0: Phone lines are open for you at 1-800-684-3110. Next segment, we're going to hear, I should probably say that slower, 1-800-684-3110. In the next segment, we're going to be joined by Jeff Balaban, the head of ACLJ Jerusalem. He's going to be joining us live later on in the show. We do have some news out of California. And you always know who we're going to turn to for that, and that's our friend, Rick Grinnell. Because Gavin Newsom made some very interesting statements about a 2028 run and what that could look like. Is he starting to backpedal? Does he see his support imploding and now is giving reason to do so? Let's chat that out a little bit later. But again, phone lines are open for you. And we're going to talk more about the work of the ACLJ coming up.
1: 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At Kip Mosaic Academy in Houston, a juvenile taken into custody for bringing a gun to school. Houston police investigating a homicide in the Woodland Heights neighborhood. Detectives on the scene Tuesday afternoon. Former HPD officer Stephen Bryant sentenced to 5 years of probation of the deadly Harding Street raid that killed two in 2019. Fulcher City Council unanimously fired Police Chief Kenny Seymour after an investigation revealed multiple violations of city policy, including a longtime intimate relationship with a lieutenant in the police department. Galveston County officials issued a red tide advisory for beaches there. Dead fish and respiratory issues reported along the beaches. John Loretta, AM 1070, The Answer.
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3: College football, Texas hosting UTSA in Austin on Saturday. The Longhorns are the new number one team in the AP poll after knocking off top-ranked Ohio State to move to 2-0. The Roadrunners, they're off to a 2-0 start. They're coming off a win in San Marcos over Texas State. Texas A&M is ranked ninth after wins over Missouri State and Arizona State. The Aggies will start their SEC schedule Saturday hosting the Kentucky Wildcats. Baylor will host Louisiana Tech in Waco. The Bears are 1-1 after a win over Prairie View A&M. Houston and Texas Tech will play in Lubbock Friday night. The Cougars are ranked 22nd in the new AP poll, while the Red Raiders are 13th. And in the NFL in week number two, the Texans will face the Cincinnati Bengals, while the Dallas Cowboys home to meet the Washington Commanders.
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0: Welcome back to Seculo. 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I want to hear from you, 1-800-684-3110. Again, we're discussing the New York Times report that still questions why Israelis still, again, this is a quote, Israelis still largely view themselves as the victims of October 7th. Again, as we quickly approach the October 7th anniversary, we're in the middle of many Jewish holidays right now, and of course, coming up next week, and of course, in October as well. And Jeff Balaban is joining us live, head of ACLJ Jerusalem. Again, Jeff, as someone who spends a lot of time in both Jerusalem and New York, this feels like, once again, when you feel like they can't get any lower, a new low.
5: You know, I think you framed that exactly correctly. I have observed about several institutions over the years, but the New York Times probably more than any. Never be surprised, because there literally is no bottom to the depths of their depravity. There really is no bottom. And, you know, to contextualize this, the New York Times buried the news of the Holocaust between 1939 and 1945, the plight of Europe's Jews, completely buried. They actually admitted to it somewhat. They said, I think the quote was, they admitted sometime in 2000 to 2001 that their coverage of the Holocaust was belated or belittled. So they have been essentially, they're supposed to be the paper of record, but they essentially hid the evidence of the Holocaust while it was happening. When they talked about what was happening in Europe, they wouldn't identify the victims as Jews, right? They can't figure out who the victims are when the victims are Jews. More recently, in the last 20 years or so, the evidence emerged. And a few years ago, I think during the first Trump administration, they were being held to account for hiding the evidence of massive physical violence against Jews in New York City. And not talking about it and hiding all the evidence of the grotesque anti-Semitism that was already rising in New York. And so this is very par for the New York Times. And what is triply ironic is how often people will say, well, New York Times, seems like, you know, they quote a Jewish paper, it's owned by the Jews. as though it's somehow on the side of the Jews. It is a progressive leftist and purely evil rag.
0: Yeah, and it's been that way, like you said, historically for a very long time. And yeah, it's a little easier 70 years after an event to go, yeah, we messed up when all the people who would have been there are no longer with us. I mean, that seems to be a pretty easy catch-all for these kind of situations. Like you said, it keeps going. And October 7th keeps being in the news, and it will. You got some.
6: Well, I mean, just the what we talked about earlier, even the fact that this sentence didn't even have to be written, but it was purposefully written. Like, you can write an article about that film, which and the pushback that it's getting, if that's your prerogative, without having to write a sentence that says, but Israelis still largely view themselves as victims of October 7th. That should be obvious that Israelis are the victims of October 7th. You don't have to frame that for people to understand. But why do they have to frame it? Because that's the agenda. Shining. That's why it's important to point these things out. Even if you don't read the New York Times, you don't trust the New York Times, or you believe that the agenda there is anti-Semitic, which we can point to over and over and over again, and we have on this broadcast. But you also can't just gloss over it. When they decide, they choose to write a sentence like that, it also is one of the most ancient anti-Semitic tropes of trying to say, the Israelis, the Jews, they just see themselves as victims. The trying to make them the people that are the victimhood establishment here is, Jeff, it's once again, these aren't new battles that we've have to fight. We have to keep pointing out the ancient context of this.
5: I agree 100%. And look, the framing, as you point out, this is not a social media post that somebody threw out there. You know, this is edited. It's reviewed on multiple levels. This is intentional. There's no question in my mind. And you know my background. I spent many, many years in newsrooms, in major mainstream newsrooms. This wasn't something that somebody randomly did and nobody paid attention to. This is part of an agenda. And, you know, during the first Trump administration, there was an extraordinary admission by the New York Times itself that was less an admission and more of a boast, that they saw their role not as conveying facts, but they had to take a side in the great moral fight of our times. That meant, of course, the great moral fight against Donald Trump. But that's what they are. They are crusading for a narrative in which the Jews are not only not the victims, but the Jews are the perpetrators of the evil. And it is not different than sort of the coarse anti-Semites on the streets. And I don't know if you saw that, you know, there were anti-Semites in the streets of New York, literally wearing Nazi, you know, armband swastikas, saying Heil Hitler and pro-Palestine at the same time, right? Free Palestine. And I mean, it's the exact same agenda, because the agenda is to say the Jews are at fault every time the Jews are the victims. It's the inversion of morality is applied to everywhere else. And so, you know, sometimes you could say an organization or individual says something that is anti-Semitic, but maybe they just don't know any better. This seems to me to be a consistent, continuous, decades-long policy of hostility to Jewish survival.
6: Well, I want to pick up on something that you said. You said this wasn't a social media post where someone said that. And I think the context of the time we're in right now, we just marked the 25th anniversary of 9/11. If the New York Times, being, you know, seated in New York, being the paper of record, were to just a few years after talk about the war in Iraq and wrote the sentence, but Americans still largely view themselves as the victims of 9/11, it would be front page, like, who wrote this? Now, people on social media, if social media were around, would have said that type of stuff. That was, there were conspiracy theories around 9/11 that started in the fringe.
0: People would agree with that.
6: Right, in the fringe, but not in the media, not in the mainstream driver of news and reporting and documenting history. That would be outrageous if that were what the New York Times wrote. But now, this is so easily just a few years after the exact complete analogy is the 9/11 analogy. We would be collectively outraged if that was the sentence, just replacing Israelis with Americans related to 9/11. And yet here, it's barely a blip.
5: It's very disturbing. It's disturbing that the use of the mainstream media in this country to convey a narrative that is deeply damaging, not just to Jews alone, but to our whole civilizational morality. that's inverting good and evil, that's inverting right and wrong. I mean, this is an ongoing attempt by the New York Times and by many on the far left and the far right, as we've talked about before. They're meeting at the top of the circle or the bottom of the circle to completely invert what good is and what evil is. And that's why I'm saying there really is no depth to their depravity. Anything you think that they won't say, I promise you they will say. Yeah. Jeff, it'll be interesting to see if there's enough pushback for them to even acknowledge this line, because on its face it seems so indefensible. But we'll see. Yeah. I have zero hope that the New York Times ever becomes anything other than what it has always been. And the other thing people should recognize, there's a concept that you think, well, wow, the New York Times is terrible on issue X, but I'm still going to read it because of its other issues. That's not true, right? If a paper or a news organization is reliably wrong on the issue you know about, you can pretty much bet it's wrong on the other issues in just the same way. Because this is a world narrative, and their world narrative isn't just about Israel and just about Jews. It's about America. It's about everything to do with America's survival. And consistently across the board, they have the same mindset, and it's just this depraved.
0: And Jeff, I mean, one of the things we saw this week was the situation between Ed Sheeran and Macklemore, where Macklemore went on at MetLife Stadium, just outside of New York City, made his speech. Of course, we know Macklemore has already made many anti-Semitic, and I mean that directly. I don't mean that he said something against Israel. We've seen him dress in costuming that would be very much considered parodying in a very offensive way the Jewish people. So it's no shock there. And then, of course, you had Ed Sheeran and his management promoters say, you know what? They're going to kick us out of these stadiums. We're booting you from the tour. I don't want to have anything. Put out an actually terrific statement saying my shows are not made for politics, for anyone. I have my own views by keeping to myself, and here's why. Lots of kids come, so on and so on. But of course, Jeff, I feel for him right now, because we are seeing now the onslaught of people from the other side saying, well, fine, then we're going to boycott Ed Sheeran. We saw AOC said, I'm no longer going to be listening to Ed Sheeran. I'll be skipping his music. We're going to see the pressure be put on him, someone who never asked to be involved in this. But because his statement of, I don't want to make a statement, was too much for this side.
5: Honestly, I would have rather he took the moral position than punt. But the point is, you can't even punt. You will be swallowed. You will be eaten alive by the crocodiles. You know, the monstrous evil will not. We're getting to the point where you have to take a side. Because anything short of that, they're going to come after you anyway. So you might as well stand up for what's right.
0: Yeah, and I think that that's absolutely, you know, you're ridiculous that this is the point where we are in society where someone doesn't get to make these decisions themselves, and that you see so many people, because again, it's not unlike October 7th, I've said this before, where this says on here, you know, that they consider themselves victims. Is you had a moment of praise for Ed Sheeran for kind of standing up for just not politicizing everything. And then within 24 hours, what happened? The mob rule takes control. And Jeff, we're out of time here for your segment today, but I really appreciate you chiming in. I know it was last second. Again, I know the holidays are here. And again, we hope you have a good one. With that, I want to take calls coming up. We got three lines open for you. 1-800-684-3110. You may have a lot of people abandoning Israel. And again, the Israeli people, doesn't even mean you have to support a government in Israel. Again, they're going to have an election coming up. It's a highly diverse nation. But just its existence, we're not going to leave it abandoned and weakened. The ACLJ team is going to be there. Jeff is going to be there. Go to ACLJ.org. 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Stand with us as we stand with our brothers and sisters in Israel. We'll be right back.
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0: Welcome back to Secula. We're screening a bunch of calls right now. Stay on hold if you're on hold. Couple lines still open. 1-800-684-3110. I want to pop over to a call really quick. Let's go to Harold on line two. Listening over the radio. Let's go ahead with Harold.
12: Yes, hi. Happy New Year.
0: Thank you.
12: I'm a Judeo-Christian man from Bath, Maine. And I'm a journeyman pipefitter welder. I'm just a normal American citizen. We've been here since, on my father's side, since 1779 in Maine,
0: right.
12: And 1640 something in New England from Dorset, England. But anyway, that being said, yes, the New York Times really needs to be held accountable for these literary crimes, I would say, because they've been doing this for a long time. And unhinged people that read the New York Times and so forth, they feel empowered and emboldened to commit these crimes. Right. They're not President Trump supporters. They're not Judeo-Christian people because we don't do these kinds of things. We're the silent majority, the Judeo-Christian conservative folks of this country. But in large, we have failed to hold accountable these people that are perpetrating these lies about the Holy Land and about a whole bunch of other things to fit their agenda.
6: Well, and Harold, I think, one, I agree largely with you that the New York Times, this is their agenda, right? And you even told the screener, you know, it's creating a permission structure to hate Jewish people. And we've seen what's happened in New York. We've seen at Columbia University right after October 7th, where so many people were terrorized from walking to class. They assumed something about you because maybe you were Jewish, maybe you were religious. They assumed something about you and therefore wanted to create fear in your life. And yes, the media structure is creating that world. One, that is why we have to push back on it, and we continue to. And we'll always do that, even when it's not popular. Even when, as we see on the more conservative ideological spectrum, it loses favor because people decide this is something, you know, we can capitalize on. We can make some money off of conspiracy theories, et cetera. But we will continue to call it out. Now, to a fortunate degree, because of the protections that the First Amendment affords,
13: right,
6: the press and the speech, that we all benefit
13: careful,
6: from,
13: yeah,
6: is that, yes, offensive things are legal to say in our country and should remain that way.
0: There's nothing illegal what they said.
6: Exactly.
0: They're probably right.
6: But you have to push back when you see it, because that is what speech does. This is the entire structure is that we can use our speech to fight back at this, because it should never resort to violence or the terror that you see that they perpetrate from results of things like this.
0: If it was... Is it a fact that Israelis still largely view themselves as the victims of October 7th? Yes.
6: Right.
0: Are you saying that in what we feel is the correct context? No, because you're saying that is a how dare they. But of course they do, because they were. They continually are, also, as people are still recovering from that trauma. People are not traveling to Israel like they used to. Their families are not there. People lost limbs. People lost loved ones. The war is still ongoing that was sparked by this. You may not agree with it. You may not like the way Israel has responded. But if you take away the response, we're still the victims, and I think if anyone starts to claim otherwise, that becomes a much, much more egregious moment here. Let's take a couple more calls. Let's go to Russ in New York. Russ, go ahead.
13: Oh, thanks very much, Logan. You know, I'm a secular Jew, and Shana Tova, I haven't been to a Seder in a long time. But I want to ask you fellas, do you think the Streisand effect is going on here? You know, I try and call once a month, you know, and space it out. But should Bob Kraft have left it alone, especially with the bullying the other owners? And Ed Sheeran is a known Ukraine supporter. So I want to know, Logan, when you say that the mob came down on Ed Sheeran, did you mean when the backup acts all pulled out of the show? No, is that what you meant?
0: What's happening now in the last 24 hours or so? And look, I would say this. Do I think that Macklemore is having a moment for his career? Absolutely. And he is certainly jumping on this. Why wouldn't he? Do I think he manufactured some of this himself? Absolutely.
6: And those other acts that are now pulling out as well are now trying to ride those coattails.
0: Absolutely. These are people who have nothing compared to the pull of Ed Sheeran. However, I start looking at trends, and the trends would tell me if you have people like AOC now feeling like she has to come out and make a statement against Ed Sheeran, you have people in the music industry who I am friends with feeling like they have to make a statement against the promoters and all of this. Do I think Bob Kraft did the right thing? Look, it's his stadium. I think he says that, and they go, well, taxpayer money and all this. I think he did whatever he can do. And it doesn't bother me at all. If he doesn't want that in his venue, he doesn't have to allow it. When he booked Ed Sheeran, I don't think that they thought, oh, yeah, we're going to get this political rant here. So, no, I think that Robert Kraft did whatever he felt like he could, got the other owners together and said, you know what? There is a line here. You have crossed that line. We're not comfortable with this. And I don't even think necessarily that it was all just to do with look at what Macklemore had to say. It's also look at history and the fact that this act has continually done this over and over again. Now, again, is this bringing him into a much more cultural relevance? Sure. I see a lot of liberal thinkers going, but now I have to go listen to Macklemore, and they're like, oh, like, again, because it's like, this has not exactly been someone who you've been, like, tied to and linked to for years. In all purposes, no offense to him from an artistic standpoint, was a one-hit wonder. Maybe two hits there that you maybe could have said. Again, has not had a ton of cultural relevancy over the last decade. And again, that's, not trying to be offensive to him. So, yeah, he's jumping on a trend. He was able to get a huge group behind him. Why didn't Mark Ruffalo get nearly like a in tears standing ovation? It felt like at the Emmys the other night. Why? Because they know that it's what pop culture has and social media culture has led us to. Now, the industry does have an opportunity, the entertainment industry, to right those wrongs. And I feel like you have people who run those stadiums. You have other studio heads that are going to make some decisions pretty soon. And some of them are going to be decisions I think we're going to be pleased with.
6: Well, and to Russ's point as well about that, Ed Sheeran had previously, he played in the concert for Ukraine. He had used his platform. A lot of people are trying to say this is hypocrisy, that he's saying, I don't use my platform for politics.
0: Very different.
6: Those are two different things. I don't think his tour specifically had been that. We could spend hours talking about the difference in Ukraine and what Macklemore had done.
0: Yeah.
6: First of all, Macklemore, Logan, you brought up that
0: the big difference between Ukraine and Russia and the Gaza and Israel.
6: And also, when you look at what Macklemore had done, it's things that if you had done for any other people group, the costuming he's dressed up as, no one would book you on your tour ever again. You would get canceled for racism. Yeah.
14: And he
6: but because it's the Jewish
14: said,
6: people, you can get away with it, unfortunately, these days and age.
14: And he apologized to that costume and said, I didn't know what I was doing. Give me a break here. An adult man. Like, I mean, this is absurd. You know, it's not like we've never seen racial stereotypes and people dressing in costumes. It's absurd. With that being said, second half hour coming up. Some news out of California you're not going to want to miss. We'll take it a little bit more interesting, a little bit more even lighthearted, if you will, because Gavin Newsom's involved. And you know, if Gavin Newsom's involved, our buddy Rick Grinnell is going to have something to say. Phone lines are open for you at 1-800-684-3110. 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We're going to be right back in less than a minute.
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17: Keeping you informed and engaged now more than ever. 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
14: Welcome back to Seculo. We got a few lines still open for you, and I would love to hear from you today. 1-800-684-3110. We have been leading this show talking about Israel. A lot of you who are watching know our thoughts and views on the state of Israel, and the views that are expressed here certainly back up maybe the claim that the New York Times decided to make. But they decided to make it in a way that was posed as a negative, posed as a how dare they. This, again, is from not an op-ed. This isn't something that was run to be controversial. This is from a senior correspondent in Jerusalem. Again, it does tie into that film, Naza, that is a documentary about the Palestinian civilization and everything that's happening there and the civilians. And look, again, you can be heartbroken over civilian loss. I think you should be. On any side, anywhere in the world, and not even civilian loss, military loss. You should be upset. It should bother you when there's loss of human life always. So I don't want to diminish that. But with that, it seems like the New York Times has decided that there is one side that doesn't deserve that. Because, and I quote, what they can see, what's happening in Israel, and I quote this, Israelis still largely view themselves as the victims of October 7th. And again, of course they do. 1,200 people in Israel, what they call the 9/11 of Israel. 1,200 people who died, murdered, music festival goers, people in their communities. 250 were captured. We know everything that played out. We know we're almost 3 years into this. We're talking about the 25th anniversary of 9/11. We're still talking about that. But we're only under 3 years from October 7th. And the narrative has changed so dramatically. And it's because of things like the New York Times doing this. Now, we're not going to spend the whole second half hour talking about this. We're going to move on a little bit in the next segment. We're going to talk about something a little more lighthearted, I guess, coming out of California. Gavin Newsom making some new plans. But I think we have to lead with this. We have to talk about this. We have to call it out when it's appropriate, when it's necessary. And I do want to take another phone call as well. Let's go quickly to Jamal, who's calling in North Carolina. Go ahead, Jamal.
18: Hey, guys. Thank you for taking my call, and I'm glad that you're addressing this topic. I just wanted to mention Dietrich Bonhoeffer. Sure. I think you guys might have mentioned him a while ago. For people that say, well, I would have done this for slavery, I would have done this for the Holocaust, well, what are you going to do right now today? Because you were made for such a time as this. Anybody that's alive right now, what are you going to do today? Well, are you going to speak up for any kind of injustice? You're going to speak up for racism, because as Dr. Martin Luther King said, an injustice anywhere is an injustice everywhere. Sure. And you can't pick and choose who we want to be racist against. Any racism against anybody is wrong. Is wrong racism. It shouldn't be tolerated. I just wanted to mention that, guys. Yeah. I listen to you often, and you do great work. And take care, and God bless you.
14: Well, thank you very much. And look, people take the words of Dr. King, they take the words of Dietrich Bonhoeffer, and they skew them. But you said it eloquently. You said it the way it is, which again, you can't be racist towards one group and that be okay. And by the way, that's the Jews, that's Arab Palestinians, that's everyone. That's there are no lines. There should not be any lines with any of this. However, it's certainly not where we stand in society right now. And we saw that happen even with the Ed Sheeran situation the last 24 hours as opening acts have pulled out. And this has happened because the pressure is going to come onto their careers and they're having to make decisions that are important to them by simply saying, I don't want to be involved in this. And I understand you feel that way, that you have to get involved in this, because even when you're complacent, you get stuck in it.
6: Well, and I think to the caller's point as well, where he said, you know, people can look back and say what they would have said, but what are you doing now? That's what we do here at the ACLJ. That's why we bring up this when it's just one sentence in a New York Times article. You have to call it out. That's why we're at the UN consistently and constantly being one of the only voices in support of Israel there, saying, look, you are indiscriminate with your hate towards Israel. You only want to go after the Israelis, and we will stand up there as well.
14: We're going to keep taking calls on this, 1-800-684-3110. We're going to pivot a little bit to the state of California. Going to bring things a little bit more down to earth here. We're not talking, you know, end-of-the-world scenarios, but maybe we'll discuss it coming up with Rick Grinnell.
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14: Welcome back to Seculo. Rick Grinnell's joining us via phone today. Will Haynes in studio. It's Logan Seculo. Phone lines are open at 1-800-684-3110. Talking about Gavin Newsom. Yep, we're going to shift it a little bit right now as Gavin Newsom and Jake Tapper decided to take a little fishing trip. Will, and as someone who I know is passionate about that subject, it looks sort of like if you were to take me on a fishing trip and put it on video and pretend that I knew anything about what was happening. But in that, you know, of course, we know that Gavin Newsom has been talking about running for president for years and years and years. But he said there's a roadblock in the way, essentially. And that is former vice president, former presidential candidate, Kamala Harris. Now, there's been a lot of talk about this, Rick, because obviously this is coming out of your home state in California. California rivalry happening right here. Is this just a way to make sure she doesn't run for president?
22: I mean, who knows at this point? Gavin is so contrived. What is clear is that California is the ATM for the Democratic Party. And when they run into each other at all the fundraisers, there's less money. And so if you're going to be the Democratic nominee for president, you have to have the money machine from Democrats in California behind you. And I think that they're realizing that that would be a problem. You'd have people sitting on the sidelines because they wouldn't want to take a position between Kamala and Gavin, or you'd have people beginning to pick a side, and then there would be lots of pressure and hurt feelings and chaos and media attention. And so I think it hurts both of them to be going to all of the donors that they've used for decades to climb the ladder in California to suddenly say, pick a side.
6: I want to play this bite for everyone. This is where Jake Tapper is talking with Gavin Newsom about all the potential candidates for president and where he actually says he wouldn't run. But for those of you watching on YouTube, on Rumble, on Salem News Channel, you have to see the imagery because it's got me fired up, and I want to address it right after this bite, bite two.
1: Yeah, it's a lot of Democrats.
3: 31 flavors. And
1: You're not even the only Californian.
3: No, right. Yeah.
1: You got Rokana,
3: yeah.
1: Kamala.
3: Yeah, I don't know if she runs, but we'll see.
1: I know she's called around.
3: Yeah, but I wouldn't run if she ran.
1: If she runs, you will not.
3: Of course not. Why would I? Do that to her. I wouldn't do it to me. Why would I? I wouldn't do that to you. I wouldn't waste everyone's time. Who needs that?
1: What do you mean? That doesn't even make sense to me.
3: I wouldn't.
14: I mean, at least Jake Tapper says that doesn't make any sense to me.
6: Well, he goes on to say, like, and he misspeaks. He calls it a Zen diagram instead of a Venn diagram, which is also kind of taking one of Kamala's things. She loves a good Venn diagram. But what I can't get over, Rick, is that Jake Tapper, who's known to actually appreciate fly fishing, would go and do this staged thing. They're standing in a river up to their thighs in khakis. They're not even in waders.
4: How dare they?
6: They're pretending to cast nonstop. There's a whole CNN film crew there. There's all the staffers. This entire, like, look, we're just bros fishing. First of all, it's offensive to real anglers out there. I don't want people to think that's what I look like out there. I'm sure I look much more refined.
14: You look so much cooler in your waders,
6: Will. So much cooler.
14: I mean, I've seen it.
6: Than Gavin Newsom right there. But just why would Jake Tapper agree to this puff piece standing in a river making him look cool?
22: Look, I think there's another angle here that Gavin Newsom left California to go to another state in order to fly fish with a reporter because he knew that this was all about his presidential ambitions. Why aren't you fly fishing in California? Why isn't Jake Tapper in California? Do you usually fly fish in California, or do you only go on vacation and then fly fish in another state? I think that this is all completely a phony photo op, and this is par for the course for Gavin Newsom. He loves these phony photo ops. He's robotic. He's inauthentic. This proves it, and yet, you know, the media doesn't hit him very hard on it. I've actually come around to the point where I think we should maybe back off on the criticism of Gavin because it's getting to be too much, and I really want him to run for president. I want the Democrats to pick him because I can tell you he does not work in a single swing state. I know Michigan. He doesn't work in Michigan. He's so inauthentic that there's not a single swing state that's going to go for him. The Democrats who get behind Gavin Newsom are thinking that somehow he's going to have a bunch of money and run a really smart campaign. He's a radical. He's woke. He's inauthentic. I really do want them to pick him.
14: Well, we'll keep pushing for it. You know, we'll see. Maybe Will can go get on a trip with him. He's probably not in California because he's like...
6: This could have been my line, though, where I'm like, I can't even support because he'd be a bad candidate.
14: Yeah,
6: you know?
14: He'd get in the water in California, though. It's a problem. So that's also why, too. They're like,
6: depends
14: on
6: what part.
14: And the air, the stuff that's floating around.
6: Northern California, great trout fishing, though.
14: Yeah, no, I'm being funny. I mean, it's dirty.
6: I still want to respect the resources, Logan.
14: That's
6: I don't
14: true.
6: Want to take
14: sure it's beautiful.
6: Gavin Newsom to those resources.
14: Yeah,
6: I don't want him to find out about them.
14: I do want to hear from you, though. If you want to call in about this situation, what do you think? 1-800-684-3110. Maybe Will can activate all the anglers.
6: Yeah.
14: activate the anglers.
6: That's right.
14: And then
6: Someone said we should do a Will fly fishing trip ACLJ fundraiser.
14: Okay.
6: I think that's a very niche audience
14: There's one person that will not be there, and that is me. So I will be happily zooming into that one. But Rick, look, the state of California has been, you know, messy to say the least the last few years. And, you know, I was just there and I have seen these issues that come up, and we were in one of the nicer areas of San Diego that I love outside of San Diego. And they're like, hey, you can't get in the water right now because of what's happening from Mexico. You have what's happening in California. You have what's happening in Hollywood and these areas that used to be thriving. And then you have what could be the two leading candidates for the Democrats being from that area and the people who've been really responsible for running it over the last handful of years. You are right. It would be interesting to see them be the choices here, because they're going to have to answer for some of the destruction of one of the best places in the world.
22: Look, I can't miss this opportunity to talk about the terrible mayor in San Diego, Todd Gloria. He's woke. He's radical. He literally works on issues that are irrelevant while his downtown is imploding from homelessness, chaos, vandalism. He's not concentrating on any of the real problems. It's all this woke crap. And he's chasing away businesses. Businesses are leaving California and San Diego specifically simply because taxes are going up and the politicians are working on the wrong issues. We have the same issue with Karen Bass.
14: Yeah, I mean, these were places, Rick, that people didn't leave. I saw Adam Carolla said this. You never met anyone that left Los Angeles. They either grew up there and never left, or they worked their whole life to end up there.
6: Yeah, they finally made it.
14: And now you're seeing people abandoning ship. I know you're not one of those people, and I'm proud of you for doing that, because I don't think we should do that to New York. I don't think we should do that to Los Angeles. I think that is admitting defeat and ruining some of the best places we have in the world. But that is not, I mean, that's not an untrue statement. It was the dream.
22: Yeah, look, it's so frustrating to watch these politicians get voted in by people who are not thinking. It's just name recognition and lazy voters at this point, because anyone who knows what's going on, anyone who looks at the real issues, they're never going to continue voting for these Democrats, especially Karen Bass, Todd Gloria, Gavin Newsom, Kamala Harris. They are responsible for driving California into the ground.
14: Well, Rick, we appreciate you calling in, and hopefully you can still be involved in figuring it out. Because even when I was there, I just sat there going, there's so much potential here, and I don't see enough people like you out there willing to step up and hopefully try to fix these major problems that are happening here. It seems like the complacency is wild in a place like Los Angeles or a place like New York or San Diego. Again, some of the prettiest places, some of the most vibrant, eclectic, interesting places in the world that I love. And, you know, we appreciate you, you know, for doing that, at least to the best of your ability. But hopefully there should be more people like you. With that being said, Rick, appreciate you calling in. We'll have you on, I'm sure, a little bit later. But I want to hear from you if you want to call in. 1-800-684-3110. And support the work of the ACLJ here. I asked for a big push here the other day, and I'd like to do that again today. The ACLJ work continues on very strong around the world, whether it's domestically. You heard about those cases that you may be like, hey, that feels like small potatoes. Like I said, you helped out a church group in Colorado that was trying to serve the homeless community. You helped out them. What about what's happening? We got to help them out. We got to get a victory for them. It's massively important to do that. We can go fight the big ones as well. We have lawyers on all scales that are working in local communities and ones that are working as far up as the United Nations or having to petition the White House or, you know, going to places we don't even talk about here. But none of it happens without your resources. I encourage you to support the work at ACLJ.org. 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I'm a champion. I'd love for you to be as well. 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Just someone that said, I'm dedicating to do this. 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
4: Club.
0: All right, time to take your calls and comments. Look, we got a few lines open. I went through a lot of calls earlier today, so with that, we do about four lines open. If you want to get on the air, great time to call in right now. Do me a favor, 1-800-684-3110. We got about 9 minutes left in the show. Let's finish strong. With that, let's kick off the calls. Let's go to Ann in Pennsylvania, who is watching on Facebook, one of the places you can watch live. Ann, go ahead.
5: Hey, guys. You are just so awesome. Love your commentary. I have to say, I'm sorry about this helicopter in the sky right now.
0: Okay.
5: I have to say, I'm so sorry.
0: No, I kind of like it.
5: As long as you can hear me. So the worst kind of anti-Semitism is not the left. It's coming from the right. And, you know, it's very sad because it can lead to very dangerous things like, oh, maybe October 7th. But anyway, here's the thing. When certain groups of people say, oh, the genocide in Gaza have been largely blamed on Israel, and that Israel is an ally rather than a protectorate, and the constant claiming that the Jews on everything, even going as far back, that God broke his covenant with Israel somehow, referring to Mark Levin as Tel Aviv Levin because he's pro-Israel, so he can't be America first. And October 7th is the fault of Bibi Netanyahu. And on the third anniversary of October 7th, guess who said all of the aforementioned things? That October 7th, on the anniversary of October 7th, Blabbermouth didn't mention anything about the victims that were tortured to death. Okay. And then this old line that somehow we have the right to blame the Israeli government without being considered anti-Semitic. That's as old as the hills.
0: Yeah.
5: Nobody's buying it anymore.
0: Yeah.
5: And one other thing.
0: Yeah, go ahead.
5: One other thing. I gave up watching this conservative outlet because of all these evil things that he is spewing. And I'm so tired of it because this needs to be pointed out. I love you guys so much. Thank you so much.
0: Thank you, Ann. Obviously, great call. We appreciate it. Look, it's exhausting. I'm not going to say it's not. It is hard to open X. It's hard to open social media and not feel like you are being hounded and feel like, honestly, like that's the Macklemore situation, to feel like you are not being threatened as someone with Jewish heritage on a continual basis by people that you once were called friends. Some people that I still call friends who I think are misguided, who maybe don't understand the severity of the words that they say, who maybe don't fully get it. And again, it's not about supporting Israel in the sense of maybe you don't like Benjamin Netanyahu. Maybe you don't like the administration. Maybe you don't like President Trump. Maybe you didn't like President Biden. That doesn't mean that these citizens shouldn't be able to protect themselves. And it shouldn't mean that all of a sudden, because you disagree with even the response, like let's say you hate the response of Israel to the October 7th attacks and you think it was way overkill and that it's been wild. You could be one of those people and still understand that the nucleus of this, the origin story of this, beyond the thousands of years,
14: but let's just say in recent days, is 3 years ago when Israel was brutally attacked by Hamas, murdering over 1,000 people, kidnapping 250 plus, and now the battle that then came after that. And again, innocents, not people in military service. You're talking about people that are largely even against military service. You have people who were like at the kibbutzes. You had people who were at music festivals.

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2: Let's go to Ray in California. Maybe we can read those results at the end. 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
3: Hey, thanks, Al and Lee. Make education great again. And no, this is no added burden to parents, but to go to the school and ask for the best education in the world times 10 for their child, and to grow their child's mind in one nation under God. So the colonists were, ACLJ is, parents are grassroots. Then parents will call, need to call the ACLJ.
2: Yeah, Ray, I appreciate it. I think we lost you there for a second, but I appreciate you calling in saying that, you know, we could really spearhead a big education effort. We do that. You know, there are ways the ACLJ is involved in many of these things. We provide a lot of information specifically if there is any legal troubles. But of course, our website is full of that. I'll pass that on to the team. We've done different things in the past, whether it was for our small children. We did Bald Beagle, which was a YouTube channel. You can still find all those videos. They're produced puppet videos about American history and about the way our government works. I think those were great. A lot of those were made during COVID time. So it was something that you could watch with your family, and they still get hundreds of thousands of views, and we can make more of those at some point, but also for older kids and for teenagers and for college students, we provide a lot of information, and I think we're a pretty reliable source. Any of what we do, it's all available on ACLJ.org. Not just the news, not just our current blogs, but you also find a lot of our documentation, a lot of learning about your rights as a believer, your rights as someone who believes in freedom of speech. All of those things are available on ACLJ.org. You know what they're available with? At zero cost. I don't even think for any of them you have to log in. Because I want this content to be able to be shared with as many people. I want people to be as informed, like you said. You want to have education here? I want to make sure as many people can see this as possible. Because somewhat putting it behind a paywall is cowardly. I understand people got to make money and there's got to be a business situation here. But if you say something controversial like the New York Times, and then you say you got to pay to see it,
4: I had to send that article as a gift article to so many people this morning.
2: Yeah, because Will has to pay for it.
4: Right.
2: Yeah. Okay. So, subscriber number one over here. But, look, we have to have some of that information for us here to do our research and be able to do it. But we don't do that here at ACLJ. That's only because you support. It's only because you help us out here. We pay our writers. 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Of course, these aren't volunteers. These are the best of the best. And I truly believe that. And I want to have the best of the best available, but that only happens if you support. 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
2: News this hour from Town Hall. I'm Keith Peters in Washington. Federal authorities make more arrests in a crackdown on fraud.
3: Federal authorities carried out arrests in Los Angeles Wednesday, charging three people with allegedly stealing $12 million in aid meant for the homeless. The funds were used to buy real estate, luxury trips, vintage cars, and even open a nightclub. Assistant Attorney General Colin McDonald is head of the National Fraud Enforcement Division.
4: These are fraudsters who allegedly exploited funds that were meant to go to those who needed it most.
3: Prosecutors allege Michael Young with the nonprofit Home at Last created shell companies that allowed him to steal $7.5 million in taxpayer money. Lakia Malone allegedly took bribes from another nonprofit, and Donye Mitchell used award money for personal expenses. I'm Jennifer King.
2: Authorities are looking into why a TV helicopter covering a story in the San Fernando Valley crashed Tuesday, killing a reporter, the pilot on board, and a person on the ground. NTSB investigator Fabian Salazar says the live video taken just before the news helicopter crash will be closely analyzed.
5: That video is probably the most important evidence that we have discovered so far. And what we are going to do is get a pristine copy of that recording and send it to our recorder's lab for a sound spectrum analysis, because in that recording we are clearly hearing sounds that are consistent with the engine changing its speed. And we're also hearing tones that are being generated that are likely advisories to the pilot.
2: NBC4 Los Angeles identified the two on the helicopter as reporter Eliana Moreno and pilot George Marcinou. On Wall Street, the Dow down by 631 points, the NASDAQ dropped 3, the S&P lower by 33. More at townhall.com.
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2: The European Commission president wants to ban kids under 13 from social media, online games, and chatbots.
8: Ursula von der Leyen says she does not agree with those who view the power of big tech as being impossible to roll back. Von der Leyen says that under her proposal, many accounts to be chaperoned by guardians would be granted to youngsters ages 13 to 15. The EU's 27 member nations will now vote on the proposal, which President Trump may take issue with. The president has long criticized Europe's tech regulations. Rich Thomason reporting.
2: Former President George W. Bush has a new book of oil paintings coming out in March. The Penguin Random House imprint Crown announced Wednesday that The Call of Freedom, Portraits of Political Prisoners and Dissidents, will be released March 9th. News and analysis at townhall.com. From Washington, I'm Keith Peters. Stolen beer cases on both sides of the Atlantic.
9: British police are working to recover 70,000 pints of stolen Guinness. Two trailer truckloads of the beer worth $155,000 were taken from a depot near Liverpool. The heist happened Monday night. This incident follows a recent beer heist in the United States, where 34,000 cans of Pabst Blue Ribbon were stolen, the company offering a $20,000 reward for information leading to their recovery. John Scott reported.
2: Ryan Lasco, a minor league prospect with the Athletics who was paralyzed in an outfield collision more than 2 months ago, has been released from an inpatient rehabilitation hospital. He will continue his recovery from home. The 24-year-old Lasko was released exactly 2 months after arriving at the Kessler Institute for Rehabilitation in New Jersey. More at townhall.com.
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15: 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Welcome to the program. No victocrats allowed because we've got a country to save. 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
20: 888-971-SAGE, 888-971-7243. I am Larry Elder, Salem News Channel. Now, before I play you this clip, this is an actress named Octavia Spencer complaining about how little she paid compared to an actress named Jessica Chastain. With all due respect to Octavia Spencer, she's not as big as Jessica Chastain. Why she thinks she deserves the same amount of money is beyond me, but she believes that what's happening is black actors are being paid less money because they're black. Now, I'm born and raised here in L.A. I live in Hollywood. I know a lot of actors. And it's a tough, tough, brutal profession. I would say of the people that come out here to become actors or enter the profession, maybe 1%, if that, might get to the level of Octavia Spencer, playing in major movies. I believe she won an Academy Award for The Help. That is extremely rare. It is an extremely brutal profession. Why? Because there are virtually no barriers to entry. You'd have to have gone to a certain amount of school, don't have to have had a certain amount of training, although training helps, obviously. But there are people with zero training, zero background, who end up becoming stars. So you're competing against all these people. I was watching an interview a few years ago. Morgan Freeman was being interviewed by Charlie Rose of PBS. And Charlie Rose was talking about the part that he got, and Morgan Freeman was grateful to have gotten it. And Rose was kind of surprised how grateful Morgan Freeman was, considering how good an actor he is and how much stuff he'd done. And Morgan Freeman said, "Charlie, there are a lot of actors. It's hard to get an agent, and then you have to get into the union. And of the actors who belong to the union, the Screen Actors Guild, SAG-AFTRA, most of those never make enough money to act full-time. I've had two nationally syndicated TV shows. One was called Moral Court, which is excellent. One was called The Larry Elder Show, which was okay. And I remember meeting somebody on one of my shows. I forget which one. And then I went downtown, went to Hollywood. And she was one of those, if you go to Hollywood, the man's Chinese theater, you'll see a bunch of people that dress up as Batman, Superman, what have you. And they take pictures of people and people give them money. She was there. I didn't even recognize her. She had makeup on. She said, "Hi, Larry. I work on your show." And she said, "This is my part-time gig." Whoopi Goldberg was one time the highest paid actress in Hollywood. She'd done a movie called Sister Act, and they did a sequel, a pretty bad sequel, called Sister Act 2, and she was paid $7 million for that, which made her highest paid actor in Hollywood, I believe in history at the time. And in an interview, she complained. And so she said, "Well, they don't want to pay that. They'd rather not pay that amount of money." They paid it. You're still going BMW. And if you are a female actor, it is even more brutal. Looks are important whether you're a male or female, but probably even more important if you're a female in this profession. And someone once told me that there are 5 stages actors go through. Who is Larry Elder? Then it's get me Larry Elder. Then it's get me a Larry Elder type. Then it's get me a young Larry Elder. And finally, it's who is Larry Elder? It is that brutal a profession. And virtually every actor I know has complained about his or her pay, his or her salary. There's some winners, obviously, who make a lot of money. But for the most part, even those who ultimately end up working, you hear stories about how little people were paid for the first one that becomes a major sequel. We were just talking yesterday, Mr. McConnell, about Christopher Reeve and how much money he was paid for Superman, the first Superman. A fraction of what Marlon Brando was paid. Fraction. So it's a brutal profession. I say all that to prepare you to listen to this. Number 70.
1: After The Help, you know, you did The Help, you had gotten the Oscar. People clearly knew your talent was insane. But, I don't know, I guess you were talking with Jessica Chastain.
21: Mm-hmm.
1: And somehow it came up that you guys were getting paid differently.
21: So Jessica, also salt of the earth, came to me with a project that she wanted to do, a Christmas project.
1: Yeah, yeah, yeah.
21: And she, again, a person who does. She's a doer. She's a producer.
1: Yes.
21: And she said, I want us to do it together. I mean, wouldn't it be great? I said, yes. And me, being the talker that I am, remember talking, we'll sink ships.
1: Loose lips.
21: I'm about to sink this ship.
1: Right.
21: So I said, yeah, Jessica, y'all, that's great. The idea sounds great, but you don't have to pay me.
1: Yeah.
21: And she said, of course I'm going to pay you. I said, no. People always say, of course. And then they only have, when they go to white actors, they have dollars. And by the time they get to the black actors, they have cents. So I need to know, do you have some dollars?
1: This is so real.
21: And she said, Octavia, yes. And so I gave her the chronology of my pay.
1: Yeah.
21: And she sat quietly on the phone. And she said, oh, my God, you and I. No, but you know what I mean? She's like, I got a dime for the help. I got 13 cents. You know, like
1: no,
21: it was literally.
1: I know exactly what you're talking about, because somebody tried to say some I don't want to interrupt.
21: Mm-hmm.
1: But somebody had said something to me, and I literally told him, I said, it's hard sometimes to know what you're missing.
21: Mm-hmm.
1: If you don't know. It's going to take a sister that's a sister.
21: Yeah.
1: To be like.
21: Yeah.
1: Otherwise, it's like. I'm happy in comparison to where my personal growth is.
21: Exactly.
1: So when she looked at that, at your paper, she said, oh, girl.
21: Yeah. when I told
1: you in
21: her,
1: trouble.
21: Molly, you in trouble, girl. So my team always, they know when someone comes to me, if it's not a labor of love, my labor of love, I'll do for a dime. I'm not doing your labor of love for a dime. I'm not doing your labor of love for a penny. I'm not doing your labor of love for deferment. You know what I mean?
1: Okay.
21: You have to come at me the right way. And this is how you know if they truly value you. And this is for every inquiring mind out there. This is how you know if they truly value you. If they come to you and say, it's a $10 million budget. Nobody's making any money. I said, you know what? It's a great script. I understand that. Let's talk back in. Back end. Back end. That imaginary money that you haven't made.
1: Yeah.
21: See, I'm peeping that you're peeping that you're going to make that money. And then in success, I want my, not dime, I want my dollar. And if you can't give me, you want me to sign on for pennies in the front, but won't give me any of the imaginary money in the back? We can't be friends, honey.
1: The first person to introduce me to the imaginary money in the back paid me pretty good for my little kid age. I was 11 or 12 years old. Introduced me to the imaginary money. Got major imaginary money was Tyler Perry.
21: You hear me? That was the other reason I worked in casting office, because I learned to read those contracts.
1: Wow.
21: The imaginary money is where you get rich.
1: Imaginary. That is
21: so if they're not willing to get, they want you to do a small budget film, mm-hmm. and they don't want to cut you in on the imaginary money.
20: Okay, okay. Yeah. I've got a headache. It's called supply and demand. There are a whole lot of people who want to do what you do and are willing to do it for less money. I recall there was a female executive of a studio, and she was criticized for paying people less money than they thought they earned. And she said, I'm running a business here. If I can pay you less to get the work out of you, I'm going to do it. That's why you have agents. That's why you have people negotiate. But it's a rough, tough, brutal profession. And you should have gone in it with your eyes wide open. And now you are suggesting the reason you're not getting what you want is because you're black. 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
1: 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I am Larry Elder. We are Salem News Channel. 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One more story about Hollywood and this actress, Octavia Spencer, complaining about her lack of pay. Years ago, there was a very successful sitcom called The Beverly Hillbillies. The star of it was Buddy Ebsen, who played Jed Clampett. And when the show was over, I saw an interview where he was told that a lot of the co-stars weren't getting residuals because their contracts were negotiated and it didn't have it residuals in it, but he was getting residuals, meaning every time they showed it somewhere else, he got money. You know what he said? And I'm quoting, "That's their problem." End of quote. He didn't say it in a nasty way, but he just said, you know, sorry, I negotiated a better deal. That's their problem. What do you want me to do? Pass the hat? Now, we were talking about Dion Joseph, the law enforcement consultant, and how he, even though his father told him he wasn't a victim and thought of himself as a hardworking guy who took responsibility, started hanging out with people that taught him that he really was a victim and racism was really holding people back. Unfortunately, he had a father who pulled him out of that. We talked about Denzel Washington starring in a movie called Roman Israel about a criminal defense lawyer. And on the red carpet, a host assumed he was going to make some sort of woe is me comment about the state of America because so many blacks, compared to their population percentage, are behind bars. He said, they're not throwing little kids in jail. It starts in the home. If you don't have somebody to teach you from right and wrong, you are in trouble. And that's similar to the advice he gave this young person in one of the Equalizer movies. He was a kid he kind of took under his arm, tried to steer him in the right direction, and the kid started hanging out with drug dealers and gangbangers. And so Denzel Washington went to where he was and confronted him. And listen to this exchange.
2: You know how to hold it? You know what you're doing? Come on, killer. There you go. There you go. There you go. 5 pounds of pressure, that's all it takes. Come on, gangster. 5 pounds of pressure, that's all it takes. 5 pounds of pressure, that's all it takes. All right, come get to me. You know what, get to me. Come get to me. I ain't gonna do nothing to you. See? You know what they are up there? They liars. And so am I.
3: You know
2: what happens when you deal with a liar?
3: Yeah, huh?
2: You see what happens when you deal with a liar?
3: Yeah.
2: I lied to your little punk.
3: Right.
2: Now, I'm going to kill you. What do you see when you look at me? Tell me. You better give me your right answer to what you see when you look at me. Killer, what you see, yummy? You don't know.
3: I don't know. Right.
2: Man, they spell G-U-N, son. You got a choice. You got talent. You got a chance, and I won't hear about your environment and what your mama didn't give you and the white man won't give you no shot. You got a chance. Use it while you're still alive. You don't know what death is. You have no idea what death is. Make a decision.
3: All right. Hey, yo, Mr. McCall. Why me?
2: Why not you?
3: But why me?
2: Let's find out together.
1: Meanwhile, this is a tenured professor at UC Santa Barbara named Dr. Butch Ware. He's at a Marxism conference. Listen to this advice. Imagine if this person is your father, number 22.
4: Y'all ain't dreamed big enough yet. And also, some of these clickety-clack revolutionaries have never been in a f***ing gunfight, but some of us that grew up in the hood know what guns are like. Outkast said it best. Ranting and raving about gas, they made them gas. They got that'll blow out our backs. You are ready for a war in the streets? No, you ain't. Y'all ain't nowhere near ready for a war in the streets. You better get ready for both kinds of war. And if you stay ready, you ain't got to get ready.
1: What does that even mean? Be ready for war in the streets, and if you stay ready, you ain't got to get ready. What does that even mean? Guy's a tenured professor, meaning virtually impossible for him to be fired. Telling people to get ready for war in the streets. Marxism conference. This is kind of nonsense young people are getting in their heads. War, get ready for war in the streets. And this is kind of platform Dennis Miller was talking about. Stephen Miller was talking about. Number 26.
5: That's exactly what is on the ballot, Sean, as the president outlined in his address at the convention yesterday and the day before. The Democrat Party has embraced the platform of individuals who fundamentally hate America and hate Americans. You and I have talked about this before. Abdul El-Sayed in Michigan campaigned with, sought the endorsement of, and promoted, along with Bernie Sanders, a man named Hassan Piker, who is the new consultant and strategist for the Democrat Party. He is the man they are leaning on to choose their policies, to get support for their candidates. Hassan Piker said that America and Americans deserve 9/11. Sean, you and I have seen, and we can never erase the memory, the videos of Americans leaping to their deaths from the towers to escape certain death by fire, flame, and smoke. We have heard the stories of people making their final phone calls from the Twin Towers from those airplanes. A political party that gets into bed with, that finds common cause with, that joins in concert with a man who says they had it coming and they deserved it is a party that in a country of conscience should get zero votes.
1: We come back. We're going to talk about a group in Hollywood that does have legitimate reason to complain. And it's not because of race. 888-971-SAGE.

0: I'm Keith Peters in Washington. President Donald Trump has tested his midterm campaign appeal in North Carolina as he tries to help his hand-picked Republican Senate hopeful and former National Party Chairman Michael Whatley. The rally marked Trump's most prominent campaign travel since his midterm convention in Dallas. Trump has promised more trips before Election Day. The House on Wednesday passed a broad package of sanctions targeting Russian officials and key pillars of its economy as lawmakers look to deprive President Vladimir Putin of the financial resources needed to wage the war against Ukraine. The bill now heads to President Trump to be signed into law. On Wall Street, the Dow down by 631 points, the Nasdaq dropped 3, the S&P lower by 33. More details at srnnews.com.
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10: 888-971-SAGE, 888-971-7243. I am Larry Elder. We are Salem News Channel. Now, let's talk about a group in Hollywood that really has a reason to complain. It's conservatives. This is actress Patricia Heaton talking about an organization that was formed so that conservatives who are in the industry could hang out with other conservatives. A secretive society, because I've told you the stories of actors when they're determined to be conservative, or even people who aren't even acting. All of a sudden, they don't have work. I repeat the story I told you about the caterer who came up to my front porch when they were filming next door. And he was a fan, and people could not hear what we were saying because it was too far away from where the filming was taking place. 6 months later, he calls my show and says, "Larry, you remember me? I'm the guy that came up to your house when they were filming this movie with Annette Bening and Antonio Banderas." I said, "Yeah, I remember." He said, "I haven't worked since that day." I said, "What?" He said, "People knew that I liked you. They couldn't hear what we were saying. But just the fact that I was associated with you and that I liked you, I haven't worked since then." And I have many other stories just like that. This is Patricia Heaton, number 80.
11: There was, though, in Hollywood at that time, especially when Obama was president, it was kind of like Democrats ruled, and there were a lot of people that felt like they couldn't say anything who were conservative. And we ended up having to make a secret group. Did anybody tell you about this? Has anybody talked to you about it? Called FOA, Friends of Abe, as in Abraham
12: Yes.
11: Lincoln. And so you might have talked about that on this show before. I don't
12: know. No, I think you and I did over lunch a few weeks ago.
11: Right. So, you know, if you're in Alcoholics Anonymous and you want to find out if somebody else is in it, you say, "Are you a friend of Bill?" Because Bill Wilson started, right? So a friend of an FOB, a friend of Bill, is in Alcoholics Anonymous. Uh-huh. If you were gay in the 40s in Hollywood, they would say, "Oh, is he a friend of Dorothy?" It's
12: yes.
11: The Wizard of Oz.
12: Right.
11: So ours was Abraham Lincoln, who was our first Republican president. So we were friends of Abe. So
12: that.
11: You could say to somebody, "Are you a friend of Abe? Or are you FOA?" And if they said, "Yeah," then you knew there was another conservative or independent, or someone who is not a Democrat.
12: Yeah.
11: That you could talk to without feeling like you were going to get in trouble at your job.
10: Now, remember that audio message I played for you, a friend of mine who's black and in the industry? And I asked him permission if I could play it. He talked about how the left was pushing this racism nonsense. That's how I met him. I met him at a friend of Abe's meeting. A lot of people want to weigh in. We talked about a lot of different things. Joe is in Hemet. Joe, you're on the Larry Elder Show. Thank you so much for calling. I appreciate it.
13: Hi, Larry. Thanks. Your young lady, first of all, answered the phone. It was absolutely terrific, personable. Thank you so much. I'm an old guy. I'll be 74 real quick. We're missing the point and all this talk and meetings. I'm in the store, major grocery store. Grown man, a little younger than me, drops cheese on the floor, steps on the bag, looks at me, and I'm very outspoken. If there's no women around, I lay into everybody, and I call them not nice words, and I will pick it up. But I said to him, really, he gets another bag of cheese. I said, "You're going to walk away from that?" And he looks at me. And then I laid it to him. I said, "Go away. I'll pick it up." Then, and why I'm telling this, I look at the very basement issues. Three young ladies with their mom in their teens, they're looking, they're going down the tortillas aisles. I was looking for these little street taco tortillas, and they drop a bag of tortillas on the floor, Larry, and they all look at it. The one girl steps on it, and they all laugh and walk away. And then the third instant is in another store,
10: wow.
13: And I called the manager. The kids are putting candy bars in a wrapper in their mouth and putting them back on the shelf. I called the manager, Larry. I said, "This is disgusting. It's against what if they have some, this is terrible. You're going to do something. Oh, they're kids." I took the candy bars, stepped on all of them, crushed them. I'm calling the police. I said, "Good. I'll call the Board of Health." I said, "Are you kidding me?" My point is, we're not sticking together doing anything about the basics. And as a young man, if I touched something in the store, like I shared with your young lady there, it was so nice. My dad, would look at me, and you went in the store next time, touched it? No, because you went, wow, I needed a pillow to sit down for a week. We're missing the point. Denzel's right. It starts at home.
10: You're right. Same here with mine. If I did something like that, I wouldn't be worried about the police. I'd be worried about my father. Thanks so much for the call. I appreciate it. Now, your car can be a spy. Here's a true story proving it. A guy's car insurance jumped over 20%. No accidents, no tickets. So he started digging to find out who reported him. 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
10: 888-971-SAGE, 888-971-7243. I am Larry Elder. We are Salem News Channel. We'll get back to the phones in just a second. We're talking about victocrat mentality, teaching people that they are victims. Dion Joseph is a law enforcement consultant. He says his father taught him that he could be anything he wanted to be. And that's how he felt for a long time, until he hung out with people who taught him that he was a victim. Started making bad grades. His father came in and said, "What are you doing?" And he started talking about how oppressed black people are. And his father sat him down and went over his life. And it sounds like the same life my father had. Real oppression. Real discrimination. Real dehumanizing things people said and did to you. And it snapped him back into accepting responsibility and realizing that he had control and he had choices. That brings me to this movie called Menace to Society, in which a high school teacher is giving kids, these two black kids, the high school teacher's black, advice. And advice is in air quotes because it's hideous what he's telling these kids. Listen to this.
19: Why do you think that's so funny?
20: Because it is. You know, I could see it now. You can go up there and mess around and bring back one of your devils to my house.
19: Wait, you know I'm not bringing no devil to the house.
20: Oh, I see you checking out them white girls.
19: Now, you know how I feel about my black women. Now, why are you going to throw that on me? I ought to take you outside and knock you out right now.
20: Oh, hey, boy. I brought you in. I'll take you out.
21: Yeah, okay.
19: What's up, Kane? It took you long enough, my brother.
21: Anyway.
20: Hey, KD. So what's up, young buck?
22: Man, I'm all right.
20: Yeah?
22: Hey, how's work?
20: Well, you know, white man always on your back. But what else is new, huh? Have a seat.
19: What's up, man? Chilling.
22: So what y'all talking about?
19: Not much, just chatting.
20: Yeah, we talking about this Kansas trip.
22: Kansas? So what about Kansas?
10: Yeah, that's not the clip I wanted. We'll come back to that. Dave is in Pittsburgh. Dave, you're in the Larry Oda Show. Is this my Dave?
23: Hi, Larry.
10: Dave, how are you?
23: I'm on the show, man.
10: Thank you. Appreciate
23: it. I'm good, thank you. How are you?
10: Great.
23: First-time caller, long-time listener.
10: Appreciate it.
23: You were talking in the other segment about, you know, the accountability of these kids in school and how they disrupt the class. Do you recall a thing back when Obama was president called the knockout game?
10: I sure do. And the LA Times, when I talked about it and wrote about it, said it was a myth. It didn't really happen. Even though you see video after video after video of young black men walking up to people they don't know, smacking them in the head and knocking them out.
23: And it happened over and over again. I remember one time, it was, I don't know if it was a state fair or a county fair, that there was a group, and now they called themselves YNs, and they would just go and they would pick out one or two victims, and they would knock them out.
10: Right.
23: And the cops come in, you know, a few minutes later. Naturally, these guys are gone. Boom. Now we're talking like eighth graders, ninth graders that were doing this. Mm-hmm. They didn't catch a whole lot of them.
10: Right.
23: But the families were affected because grandpa's in the hospital with a concussion, blah, blah, blah.
10: Mm-hmm.
23: Where were the parents?
10: Yeah, where were they?
23: I mean, where were the parents? And you have to feel for the teachers. Where are the parents at the schools where these kids, you know, you might get one, two kids in a class that would disrupt the whole class. The whole class, it might be 30 kids in a class. Mm-hmm. 28 of them are sitting there saying, duh. You know, watching this,
10: right?
23: There's no accountability.
10: Yeah, all it takes is one or two disruptors to mess up the whole environment. I mentioned the L.A. Times. It was a woman, I forget her name, and she called it a myth, the knockout gang, that is fanned by people on talk radio, specifically referring to me. She didn't mention my name, but I know she was talking about me. This is the same newspaper whose headquarters, by the way, is in Long Beach. They used to be downtown L.A. Now they're in Long Beach. And one Hollywood night a few years ago, there were, I think it was three young white girls going to one of these haunted mansions, haunted houses. And a group of young black boys and girls just jumped on him and started beating the crap out of him. One of them even had a skateboard and began hitting one of them with a skateboard. I would say it's about 30 of them jumping on these three young women. And a black Good Samaritan was driving by, got out of his car, and bravely waded through all these people to stop them from doing what they were doing. Okay? This took place literally minutes away from the LA Times Long Beach headquarters. The Long Beach Press-Telegram, the local newspaper, wrote about this and wrote about this extensively right away. The LA Times did not write one word about it for an entire week. I kid you not. NPR did something on it a month later, and the angle was whether, if you're black, you could be accused of a hate crime. If you're black, are you not immune from being a victim, being charged with committing a hate crime? Because after all, the history of discrimination, blah, blah, blah, blah, blah. Are you serious? You're a news organization. It happened right in your neighborhood. You don't write one word about it for a whole week. Why? Because the suspects were black. Didn't want to write about it. Didn't want to get anybody upset. NPR's angle was not how horrible this is. What a vicious... And by the way, they were yelling racial epithets while they were beating these white girls. Issue was not whether or not this is a hate crime. The issue was whether black people could be accused of a hate crime because, after all, they're black. Are you sick? A young black boy, depending upon the demographic, is 13 times more likely to be murdered than a young white boy. But that's not anything I've heard Jasmine Crocker talk about, or Maxine Waters, or AOC. 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
0: 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I called Trinity and I ended up joining based on high credit card bills and high interest rate. And my counselor at Trinity has been great, and Trinity has been helping me

0: economic isolation campaign in the history of the world against the Islamic Republic of Iran and its enablers. President Trump has taken action that his predecessors have long deferred against a regime that devotes itself to death to America and seeks nuclear weapons to do just that. Under his leadership, America is no longer managing the Iranian threat. We are ending it. And America's economic resurgence is reinforcing our capacity to do so from a position of strength. Together, the growth we are advancing abroad, the prosperity we are building at home, and the might we are unleashing against our adversaries are bound by the same conviction to restore American strength in service of the American people. That is the purpose of our economic leadership and the principle that will continue to guide it.
1: Meanwhile, what are conditions like in Iran? Number 45.
0: Congressman, I would just quote the President of Iran, the Speaker of the Parliament, and the head of the central bank, who said that the economy is in dire straits. He was warning both his hardline IRGC compatriots and the Iranian people. So we have seen the currency collapse. We have seen inflation through the roof. And unbelievably, in a country with the third highest the energy resources in the world, they now have 3 to 4 hour gas lines because they have to import their fuel. So the economic outcast is possible because of the blockade. So the combination of the blockade and the months that we spent mapping the nodes through the payment system, that we are cracking down on them, and I believe that these violent outbursts that we are seeing from them is a result of a wounded and cornered animal.
2: Appreciate it. Keep up the strong work on that front. I want to raise...
1: Meanwhile, on our economy, here's what the Secretary of Treasury said, number 60.
0: If opponents of the working families' tax cuts had had their way, our economy would have absorbed the largest tax hike in history, over $5 trillion. Each of these improvements points to a structural renewal of America's capacity to build, to produce, and to prosper. U.S. manufacturing is roaring back to its fastest pace in years. August marked 8 consecutive months of domestic manufacturing growth. Business activity has surged to a 52-month high, and as companies allocate trillions to building and expanding across the U.S., the Atlanta Fed now projects third-quarter GDP growth to surpass 4%. A new industrial supercycle.
1: Over 4% GDP growth? It may even get to 5? Are you kidding me? Let's talk tomorrow. God bless.
3: What can I say? Mamba out.
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6: 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Put down the mic.
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4: News this hour from Town Hall. I'm Keith Peters in Washington. The Russia sanctions bill named after the late Senator Lindsey Graham has passed.
5: House lawmakers passed the Lindsey O. Graham Sanctioning Russia and Iran Act, meant to pressure Russia and deprive it of the resources to continue the war in Ukraine. Republican Representative Michael McCaul urged his colleagues' support.
6: The vote for this bill is a vote for Ukraine and the free world.
5: The measure sanctions Russian officials, banks, and a shadow fleet of tankers. It directs President Trump to impose tariffs on the top five importers of Russian oil or natural gas. Democrats like Don Beyer of Virginia were divided on the bill, worried it would drive up prices or that the president would use the tariff authority to punish European allies.
7: I predict Ukraine supporters will regret it.
5: The legislation includes a five-year extension of existing sanctions on Iran.
4: Correspondent Jennifer King reporting. Israel's National Emergency Service, Magen David Adam, is facing a financial crisis in the wake of recent missile attacks and terrorist incursions. Speaking from Jerusalem, the organization's chief of staff tells Salem Radio Network host Mike Gallagher that this is impacting his 40,000 volunteer responders.
8: That means that regardless where you are in Israel, either you are in a kibbutz in the north, whether you go to somewhere in the south, whether you are in Jerusalem or in Tel Aviv or any place, you have a Magen David Adom volunteer just near you. Because regardless of where an emergency happens, Magen David Adom people will be there.
4: He adds that Americans wishing to support Israel's emergency response network can find more information on the website savinglivesinisrael.org. On Wall Street, the Dow down by 631 points, the Nasdaq dropped 3, the S&P lower by 33. More at townhall.com.
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4: During a Senate Health Committee hearing, Chairman Bill Cassidy, who's a doctor, asked Surgeon General Designate Nicole Sapphire about President Trump's statement regarding the vaccines for measles, mumps, and rubella.
10: Is the MMR vaccine extremely lethal, as the president said?
11: Chairman Cassidy, I cannot speak to what the president has said.
10: If you cannot say...
11: As a physician, I can tell you that I do not believe the MMR vaccine to be lethal. I believe the MMR vaccine is our greatest tool for combating measles.
10: That's great. That's great music. And does it cause autism?
11: I do not believe childhood vaccines cause autism.
4: The artist Peter Max has died at age 88. Max was known for colorful psychedelic pop art of the 1960s and graced everything from postage stamps to a cruise ship. More details at townhall.com. From Washington, I'm Keith Peters reporting. Former President George W. Bush has a new book of oil paintings coming out in March.
12: The Penguin Random House imprint Crown announcing that The Call of Freedom, Portraits of Political Prisoners and Dissidents, will be released March 9th. It will coincide with an exhibition at the George W. Bush Presidential Center in Dallas. The book includes 44 paintings and biographical sketches. Former Soviet dissident Natan Sharansky writes the introduction. Mr. Bush's previous books include Portraits of Courage and Out of Many, One. Rich Thomason reporting.
4: Tickle Me Elmo, Bingo, and the Playground Slide are among the finalists for the National Toy Hall of Fame this year. The lineup also includes Care Bears, Yahtzee, Mahjong, and Pokemon trading cards. The hall announced its 12 finalists for the class of 2026 on Wednesday. More on these stories at townhall.com.
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0: Broadcasting from the heart of the nation, the next generation in conservative talk radio. This is the Voice of Reason with Andy Hoosier.
1: Oh, yes, it is. What is up, my friends? Welcome into it. It is your midweek celebration. Greatest day of the entire week. We are setting that tone, doing the thing like we do every single day here on this program. And apparently it's a Panic at the Disco Wednesday. The city of Wichita today apparently was in a boil water advisory because last night, after some storms that rolled through the Mid-America region and the state of Kansas here, that early this morning, apparently, the water facility in the city of Wichita lost power temporarily, which means it lost pressure and everybody was freaking out. So they early this morning, first thing, advised a boil water advisory for the city. And because of that, absolute panic and hysteria. I know. Now, if you remember a couple of days ago, we actually talked like to a doomsday prepper, preparedness kind of guy, how to prepare for unforeseen circumstances. You lose power, you have a tornado, the alien apocalypse, whatever it may be that happens at some point, and you just have water stocked up, you have some food stocked up. But apparently just a few hours of a water facility losing some pressure and losing power led to absolute pandemonium here in the Mid-America region, and every water bottle is gone in the entire city. Like, it's absolutely crazy. It's crazy. So, yeah, I've been sitting back kind of laughing. Now, I have my bottled water here. I had some glasses of water there. We had some purification stuff here. So I'm fine. Everything's okay here at the studio, but man, you would think that we just like lost all water and there's no access to water whatsoever in this area. It just shows how few people actually prepare for whatever may happen in the regular day. All right, we got a lot to get to today. Welcome aboard. Victoria Churchill will be on the program. She's been a good friend for a long time. I'm going to try to remember to call her Victoria Churchill because we've been friends for years when she was actually in Kansas, Kansas University as part of the College Republicans there. And Victoria Snitzar was her original name, but after being married the past year or so. So Victoria Churchill, she's a political reporter for the Daily Mail. She'll be joining us at the bottom of the hour, and we're going to get the latest on the campaign trail and what the heck's going on with speculation for the midterm election season. We're going to do all that on a what?
2: It is Wednesday, my dudes.
1: It is Wednesday, my dudes. And you can find all our great information on our website at HoosierReason.com as we do what? Do our all. Oh, let's try it in. Let's do our what?
3: Do it live.
1: That's right. Do our thing here each and every day. I apologize to you. I apparently missed it yesterday, but yesterday was National Voter Registration Day, as we are creeping closer to the midterm season of 2026. Yesterday being National Voter Registration Day means that if you did not register to vote yesterday, then you're done. Finito. Let's go. No. You can't vote. No, I'm sure that in your state you still have an opportunity to do so. But it's the encouragement that now that the ballots are being prepared and mail-in ballots are being sent out and all the international ballots are being sent out, that if you haven't registered, now's the time for you to remind yourself, or if you've changed your registration or you changed the place that you vote, that you probably need to get on board and get on with that. The message, because of that, from the other side of the aisle has been quite intriguing, as the drunk, I'm sorry, I did not say that, alleged drunk Kamala Harris was out there on the campaign trail yesterday posting a video on social media saying, make sure to get registered.
4: Hey, everybody. So today is National Voter Registration Day.
1: Hey.
4: And I have two requests of you. Number one, please check your voter registration status. I know you're pretty sure that you are registered, but you know they've been cheating out there. They've been purging voter rolls.
1: They've been cheating
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1: there.
4: Please check your voter registration status. And then number two, text everyone on your group chat and let them know I asked you to ask them to check their voter registration status. We got to win. There's so much at stake, and we got to be too big to rig. They're going to try and cheat. Let's be too big to rig.
1: Too big to rig. So stealing the Donald Trump campaign platform from a couple years ago with too big to rig, after they literally rigged the election by importing 30 million illegal aliens and then trying to get them registered. We have not passed, by the way. Headline for you, if you're not aware, we have not passed the America Save America Act, which means that we do not have a nationwide voter ID mandate in place. We have the Constitution that says you must be a U.S. citizen and you must be abiding by the jurisdiction thereof, but that's apparently still up to the states to decide how that is going to be enforced. In states like California, we have a lot of listeners in California, you still do not have a mandate to force individuals to actually show an ID when you register to vote or to go and actually vote at the polling place in November as well. So, National Voter Registration Day, we'll see exactly how many people that may or may not have needed to be registered to vote actually got registered to vote yesterday, as they say that we are cheating by purging voter rolls, by getting rid of dead people on the voter rolls, or getting rid of people that should not be on there, or people that move from one state to the other, that purging those is now voter fraud. That's kind of interesting. By the way, real quickly, just speaking about Kamala Harris, I'm not sure if you're aware or not, there's been some new leaked information about the 2024 presidential election. Now, I was watching the polls now about the race for 2028 going into the presidential race for the next one. And every poll, even as of today, including the Honest poll, the YouGov poll, the Targaz poll, the Harris X poll, the Morning Consult poll, the Quintus poll, the McLaughlin poll, all of the major polls in the nation show Kamala Harris well above and beyond any other candidate, potentially as of right now, for the 2028 presidential speculation on the Democrat side. 32%, 17%, 28%, 30%, 42%. That's her Harris X poll, so I guess that's expected. The only one, Quintus poll, has Pete Buttigieg up over her at 25% right now, John Ossoff at 21%, and Alexandria Ocasio-Cortez, our favorite person here on this program.
3: I am told this is a garbage disposal.
1: Yeah, she's sitting in the third position for that one. But every other one shows Kamala Harris in the lead, well above and beyond any other presidential hopeful for the Democrat side of the aisle in 2028. I find that interesting. And the reason I find it interesting is because, if you remember, being the most unpopular vice president in modern American history during the Biden administration, the Democrats kind of felt obligated to put her up as the candidate when Joe Biden dropped out on, by the way, National Ice Cream Day, a very important piece of information we should never forget. Coincidence? I think not. But he officially dropped out on National Ice Cream Day, and they felt obligated to put up Kamala Harris. Now, here's the thing. There's some new information, according to Lindy Lee, who is a Democrat fundraiser for the DNC, an official fundraiser on the federal level, where she says internal polls back in 2024 overwhelmingly showed that Kamala Harris was the most unpopular presidential candidate if Joe Biden were to have stepped aside at that point.
5: The list isn't public. The list, the membership is guarded. Like, I'm part of the National Finance Committee. People talk. And it's a very small group of people. So the list isn't public. The list, the membership is guarded like the papal enclave. But people talk. That poll was commissioned internally. And most of the time, I would say don't believe a candidate's polling because it's basically just funded propaganda. But in this case, we wanted an objective overview of who could actually mount the most formidable opposition to Trump. But that the polling numbers went directly against the narrative that the party wanted to espouse. They knew that skipping over Kamala Harris would be a slap in the face to the bedrock of the party, which is black women in particular. And they just wouldn't have it. And the K-Hive was another consideration. I remember that coming up a lot. People were terrified of the online mob.
1: All right, so the online mob really dictating the politics of the 2024 presidential election. It sounds like that's what's going to happen again, right? I mean, we have the DSA, the Democratic Socialists of America. They're kind of dictating the way the Democrat Party's going now, where they're pushing the party further and further and further to the left. And they said, well, if Joe Biden goes out, Kamala Harris really has to be the next one, even though she's polling as the least popular presidential candidate at that time. We can't just bypass her, because then the social media mob, the DSA mob, the radical mob, and the identity politics mob would come after us as a party for skipping over a black woman to potentially be the first president of a black woman heritage in American history. And they couldn't do it. So here's my question, is why is it that back then, nothing's changed really, but back then, she was ranked as the most unpopular vice president in American history. And running as a candidate, she was the least popular potential presidential candidate in 2024 out of the entire Democrat field. But all of a sudden now, just a couple, not even 2 years later, just a year and a half later, she's now number one ranked all across the polls. Do you think that it's the same misleading polls to try and hype her up again? Or did something change? I have a theory.
0: Andy's prediction.
1: I have a theory that between Kamala Harris and our favorite person on this program,
3: I am told this is a garbage disposal,
1: that the polls overwhelmingly show the support for a ticket of Kamala Harris and Alexandria Ocasio-Cortez. And I think that Kamala Harris is piggybacking on that, not because that she's popular, but because she found someone that could potentially be popular to hype up her own self-interest, and that that's going to be the ticket they're going to run. It's still early, I know, but that's my theory right now, and it's kind of interesting to see where that one goes. Speaking of, let's bring it back to
0: what's trending today.
1: Let's bring it back to the current midterm season for 2026. I was looking at 270towin.com. It's a great website where you can kind of see the speculation of the count for the House and for the Senate and for the governor's races on where we're at right now. And according to 270towin.com, they're showing what seats are up in the air and what the speculation is right now for the potential majority in the House of Representatives. And right now, according to them, there are 20 seats that are toss-ups across the nation to make or break who's going to have the majority in the House of Representatives. They have it broken down between safe districts, likely districts, and leaning districts one way or the other. And as of right now, Democrats have 183 seats that they say are solid and safe, compared to compared to Republicans, 164. There are, in the likely category, there are 18 Democrat likely seats and 31 likely Republican seats. And seats that are leaning one way or the other, there are 6 Republicans and 13 Democrats, with 20 that are toss-ups. Now, looking at the map and breaking down where these toss-up seats are, the vast majority, you want to guess where they are? There's a few down in southern Texas. The majority of Iowa, in fact, most of the state of Iowa, is a complete toss-up outside of the northwestern portion of the state. The western portion of Wisconsin, a little bit of central Michigan, the eastern portion of Tennessee, a little bit of Virginia, and a little bit of North Carolina, and then the eastern portion of New York, right going into the to the East Coast where it's deeply blue. Those are where the toss-up seats are. I'm more surprised, honestly, about Wisconsin, Michigan, and Texas. That's kind of weird to me.
6: Say what?
1: Right? I don't know why that would be a toss-up, and Iowa being a relatively red state, I would think, except for maybe the Des Moines area where it affords, you know, comparatively to the rest of the state, that's more populated. But for that to be mostly toss-up, that's kind of weird to me. What is the messaging coming out on why it's such a struggle for Republicans? J.D. Vance went back on the campaign trail talking to some convention recently and said this.
7: There is a lot of good that we've done over the past 18 months. We cut taxes bigly. We cut taxes on overtime.
1: Oh, hold on. He said bigly. Did you hear that?
8: And I think we're going to make it bigger.
1: Yeah, did you hear that? They've really shied away. In fact, Donald Trump has not said that in years. I think that's a little subliminal message there of what we're about to see from J.D. Vance. I like that. Well done, J.D.
7: There is a lot of good that we've done over the past 18 months. We cut taxes bigly. We cut taxes on overtime, Social Security, and tips. Those are tax cuts for middle American workers, not just for the elites in Washington and New York City. We've had an amazing success with the border, with immigration. We've pursued H-1B reform that prioritizes American workers over foreign nationals. There's a lot of good that's been done, but there's a lot of work left to do. Don't give power to the people who cause the problems that we're fixing. Give us another chance, or give us another couple of years to continue to work on the amazing things that we've been doing for the past 2 years.
1: I completely agree. It's a great piece of messaging. I've said it on the program before. I would rather have, as much as frustrated as you and I may be with Congress right now and the slim Republican majority that we have in Congress to get anything done, the Save America Act is kind of a day late and a dollar short now. Not much we can do there, but I would rather have a slim majority Republican majority with a stagnation to get nothing done than have Democrats spend tons of money on investigating Donald Trump, on promoting a progressive agenda, and trying to implement their democratic socialist agenda overall. I would rather see nothing done than bad things get done. But keep us the majority, and let's try and work through the best we can with what we have because of what we're going to see in November.
0: This is the Voice of Reason with Andy Hoosier.
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1: All right, welcome back into the program. Great to have you here for a midweek celebration. Greatest day of the entire week. We are trying to cram that 10 pounds of reason into that 5-pound bag, trying to rebrand the millennial generation, one radio listener at a time. We'll get back to the midterm speculation here in just a moment. We are seeing some breaking news as well regarding the Federal Reserve and interest rates that we'll talk about. But first, I want to let you know, if you have tried to purchase some of the swag of the Voice of Reason, which you can do so on our website at HoosierReason.com, H-O-O-S-E-R, Reason.com. 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I ordered a large and it came almost like a medium, maybe a small medium. 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If you want some, you can get those now, and they're going to be muy bueno, and they are some really high quality, really cool stuff. So go to our website, HoosierReason.com. You can see the link right on our homepage. Also, those guys at JEOutfitters.com, and you can see the link with the tab on the top with the Voice of Reason, and you can find all of our great swag. T-shirts, hoodies, ball caps. 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And let's show off our reason and common sense on a regular basis. All right, so we are following some headlines right now regarding the Federal Reserve. Hat tip to CNBC News, where the Federal Reserve voted unanimously 12-0 to increase their key interest rate by 0.25% or 25 basis points, now with the rate ranging between 3.75 and 4%. I never like these. I get it. They're trying to put pressure on the economy to slow it down because of inflation or allow the economy to grow more. It's so weird to me that we have this outside entity, this outside force dictating how the economy goes. I don't like that. Ideologically, it just doesn't make any sense to me, but that's the way the system works. Do we need to repeal and just completely eliminate the Federal Reserve? I would like that one. Let's do that. But work in progress. I'd like to remind you, while they continue to say that Donald Trump's economy is not doing well, that if you get rid of the energy market and the food market right now, that we are sitting at a 0.2% inflationary rate. That is lower than what most administrations are on a month-to-month basis right now. So the fact that the only thing driving the high inflation is because of the energy market, largely because of the ongoing conflict in Iran, once that's done, it's temporary. We know it's temporary. It's only a situational thing. It's not because we have a bad economy. It's not because things are not doing well. It's not because we have bad economic policy. It's just an outside influence is causing the effect. Period, end of story. As soon as that goes away, which hopefully is sooner than later, then we're going to get back to normal here. But outside of the energy market, we're sitting at 0.2% inflationary rates. But to them, this may very well be a political move as well, going into a midterm season, saying, oh, look, this is the first time that we've had to raise interest rates, according to them, since the year of 2023. And this is the first time with the Trump administration, the economy's still going badly and the inflation's up. So we have to put some pressure on it to slow it down, because we don't want you spending your money, which puts pressure on you as the consumer. And then you can blame the Trump administration for how bad the economy is. That's the political ploy. Remember, everything done in D.C. at this time is done with a political purpose, is done with a political message that includes these financial experts. And I say that in air quotes for our radio listeners, the financial experts that say that they have to manipulate the market by increasing interest rates to try and slow down your spending to try and get the economy under control. It's all political. Don't buy into it. Kind of crazy. Victoria Churchill coming up around the corner. We'll get a political update with campaigns on the campaign trail. Speculation going into November, that road to midterm season 2026. Stay here.
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20: With SRN News, I'm John Scott. The House has passed a broad package of sanctions targeting Russian officials and key pillars of its economy, as lawmakers try to deprive President Vladimir Putin of the financial resources needed to wage the war against Ukraine. The bill, named after the late Senator Lindsey Graham of South Carolina, who spent more than a year working on it. A man has been put to death for the 2005 fatal shooting of three people during an attempted robbery at his neighbor's home in rural Texas, the state's fifth execution of the year. 40-year-old LeJames Norman put to death by lethal injection at the state penitentiary in Huntsville. Artist Peter Max has died at age 88. Max, known for colorful pop art in the 1960s, his son said he died Monday. No cause was given, but he had advanced dementia. This is SRN News.
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1: Yeah, truth, reason, common sense, rationale is what we do on this program each and every day. Welcome back into it. It is your midweek celebration. Greatest day of the entire week as you set that tone for the end of the week coming up right around the corner. And we are, as you know, right around 50 days away until Election Day here in the nation. We've been covering not only what's going on in D.C. now, but remember, everything done in Washington is done with a political purpose. It's done with a messaging from both sides of the aisle on what's going to be done on the campaign trail as we go through the hearings and certain bills that are popping up. We had Al Green apparently propose a bill yesterday to impeach Donald Trump, and a lot of Democrats even voting against that one. So that was interesting. So we have that bill. We had Thomas Massey try and put up a bill to impeach Pete Hegseth, which is really kind of interesting. So, yeah, of course, they're just messaging bills or retaliation bills one way or the other. So it's interesting to see what's going to happen in D.C. But what's happening on the campaign trail, and what are the odds as we go further into election season on what we could see after November on who's got the majority in Congress? That's what I want to do with our next guest on the program as we go to our...
2: Let's go to the Red State Spirits hotline.
1: That's right. 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Please drink responsibly. Embrace that true American spirit. Really happy to have on the program a fellow Kansan. She's been on the program for years and years, even all the way back when she was with Kansas University. But right now she is a political reporter for the Daily Mail. She's also a contributor to the American Conservative, Real Clear Politics, and so much more. Happy to have back on the program Victoria Churchill. Victoria, how are you, my friend?
3: Hey, Andy, always great to be on with you.
1: Yeah, it's
3: doing
1: always
3: well.
1: Yeah, always good to chat with you. There's a lot to talk about, obviously, now that Congress is back in session in D.C. and the candidates are still trying to hit the campaign trail at the same time. We say it all the time on the air, is that everything being done right now from both sides of the aisle is campaign messaging. Whatever, you know, quick little short that they get from their committee hearings or what they say on the House or Senate floors, it's about the campaigns right now. Things are heating up with less than right around 50 days, I think, to Election Day. From what you're hearing and what you're following on the campaign trail right now, how optimistic are you? What are you seeing on your end?
3: Yeah, so, you know, I think some of the projections about the midterms being a bloodbath may be a little bit overblown, but I do think that Republicans have a higher chance of holding the Senate than they do the House. But I do think that the House is going to be a fight. You know, the House, they came back from their August recess for a few days earlier in September. Then they left, obviously, to go to the convention in Dallas. Now they're back. This could potentially be the last week that lawmakers are here in the House on Capitol Hill. But, you know, that's because they're anxious to get out on the campaign trail. Even though we are now, I believe it's 48 days from actual election day, you know, because of what some states have done with early voting, like where I live now in Virginia, the election is actually already here. We have our first day of early in-person voting, which we have a total of 45 days of early voting. But that first day of early in-person voting is going to be this Friday. And so, you know, ballots are already being cast. Some other states have already sent out mail-in ballots. So votes are already being cast. Some of these decisions are already being made. And so, you know, people are anxious to do, as you mentioned in the intro, some last-minute messaging bills. And really just to get out there and make sure that their voters, whoever they may be on either side of the aisle, go out and get to the polls or get out and, you know, at least turn in their mail-in ballots, get those picked up, drop those off. However people are voting all around the country, lawmakers are trying to make sure that gets done.
1: Yeah, that's very true. Let's talk about the Senate for just a moment first here. You mentioned that they're a little bit more safe, maybe because of the state of the candidates that the Democrats have right now. We're seeing the social experiment being run right now with Democrats going more progressive for statewide races, not staying in their deep blue, you know, safe districts in the House of Representatives where you can have an AOC style candidate, you can have a Ilhan Omar style candidate, but now trying to test those waters on a grand statewide scale. We have James Tallarico down in Texas. We have Abdul El-Sayed up in Michigan. We have the radical progressive down there in Florida now that won in a shocking manner that primary down in Florida. Is that going to hurt the chances of Democrats with them testing this more DSA progressive radical style candidate on a more statewide race?
3: Well, I think it really depends on the state, right? I think in a state like Florida and a state like Texas, that could cost them. But you know, there's also a lot of energy behind some of these candidates, particularly El-Sayed and Tallarico. I think not so much the Florida. You know, I think if they would have gone ahead and nominated the Vindman brother that was running down there, of course, he's the brother of one of our Virginia congressmen. But, you know, of course, those guys, they were a big pain in the butt for Trump and his whole team in that first term. But anyways, you know, I think if they would have nominated somebody more like that Vindman down in Florida, it would have been more of an issue for Republicans as they head into November. But I also think in a state like Florida, you know, a DSA type candidate won't necessarily do well. But you also do have to look back at the fact that, you know, just a handful of years ago, Florida was the ultimate swing state, and it has been really for the majority of the last 25 years, depending on the election. has been pretty swingy. They've obviously, I think, tended more towards Republicans in the last few years, but you never know. And, you know, of course, we always say elections are decided by people who actually turn out. So, you know, polls and things are helpful, but they are not a be-all, end-all. And I think that's what the Republicans are really betting on. I mean, I think that's really what we saw with the midterm convention last week, is that there are lots of voters, lots of these what they call low propensity voters, so voters that don't vote frequently, that were motivated by President Trump. You know, all the campaign softwares and things have all those people info. So, you know, they're just going to be trying to drive them out to the polls as much as they can on a time when they wouldn't necessarily be looking to go out and cast ballots.
1: Yeah. Are you concerned about voter turnout come November? We've been following, obviously, the primary results around the country and obviously relatively low voter turnout here in Kansas. It was about 30% voter turnout. That's been parallel to about what we've seen in other states around the country as well. Maybe it's because of complacency. Just because we won a couple of years ago, we don't have to worry about it. Maybe it's the frustration that we've seen with the lack of action with the passage of certain bills, or the influencers that are trying to tear the Republican and conservative movement apart for whatever reason, but we're just not seeing the voter turnout that we have in the past, which could come back to bite us in the you-know-what come November. Are you concerned about the lack of voter engagement, lack of voter turnout, and is that going to affect us come November?
3: Well, it is. And I mean, even though I think that there are some people that are definitely trying to divide, whether that's within the left or the right, you know, I think that there are some valid concerns, right? Like for the people that voted for President Donald Trump for the promise of no new wars, I don't think they're very happy with the Iran and the way that it's been gone about. You know, obviously he's not going to be on Capitol Hill any longer because he lost his primary. But, you know, even yesterday, Thomas Massie was on the floor basically putting up an impeachment resolution against Pete Hegseth, which, again, very strange to see from a Republican, but also Massie's somebody that, you know, Massie and Hegseth have had some beef. You know, Hegseth actually went out and campaigned for Massie's primary opponent. So there's, of course, you know, the question of whether that's values driven or kind of personal vendetta driven. But, you know, I also think he did make a couple of good points there on the floor of, you know, this wasn't a war that Congress approved. And for a lot of people, they want to see it over. And there's not, I think, a clear line from the White House and the administration of when exactly that's going to be. So, of course, I think that's naturally causing some concern and some frustration among voters.
1: Yeah, it's true. I do want to bring you to Kansas here for just a moment, and let's talk about the Senate race here. I'm not too terribly concerned about it with U.S. Senator Roger Marshall and the Democrat challenger Adam Hamilton. Roger Marshall obviously been doing a great job, at least in my opinion, up in Washington, D.C., and the fact that Kansas has not seen a Democrat senator in more than 100 years in our state. So we have very few Democrats registered as voters in Kansas. But at the same time, Adam Hamilton, being a pastor, knows how to work a crowd. We had our debate up at the Kansas State Fair this past weekend, and he did a decent job getting his crowd riled up, which is what Democrats do. But then we are starting to get some attention at the federal level with J.D. Vance, vice president, showing up in Kansas City on Monday this week, which is really cool. But is that a sign of them being concerned about what could happen with this race in the state of Kansas? Again, I'm not necessarily concerned. I mean, he can create all the rhetoric he wants to on the other side of the aisle. But with Adam Hamilton trying to play the middle of the road and doing something different than the rest of the progressives around the country, is that, do you think, going to help or hurt his chances of actually putting Kansas into play for a U.S. Senate seat?
3: You know, I have been looking at it a little bit here and there. I do think that there are some very concerning things that Hamilton has, you know, literally professed from the pulpit in the past. And, you know, I did see some of the clips from that debate last week floating around. And, you know, of course, a debate performance is one thing. A record of service is another. And so, you know, I think really in this race, like so many others across the country where you have these incumbents that are being targeted a lot of the times by these people that don't have records, is we're going to be looking at a record versus rhetoric. And so, you know, that's up for the voters to go out and make that decision. Do they want somebody that has a proven track record of voting for things that they believe in? Or are they just going to get somebody that's a big talker and says nice things, whether that's in debates or in TV ads? And so, you know, of course, it's so important for voters to go out and make their own minds up about who they believe in, who they want to put their faith in, you know, for, of course, a race like the U.S. Senate for the next 6 years. So, you know, I think it's also important to look at somebody that may potentially also be working with, you know, potentially a different administration. Well, you know, guaranteed a different administration, but whether that's a continuation of the Trump agenda, if J.D. Vance runs or if Marco Rubio runs, even though he's kind of, at least right now, saying that he doesn't really want to, or, you know, even potentially some of the very interesting figures that you have on the left that are lining up to run a J.B. Pritzker or a Josh Shapiro or, you know, a Newsom, even though, again, he said this week that he wouldn't run if Kamala runs. But, you know, that's also a consideration to make, right? Like, when you are electing a senator, they're going to carry over into the next presidential administration. So I think that's also something that folks need to think about. And, you know, also I know from having lived in Kansas that actually the judicial issue is quite prevalent among the grassroots.
1: Yeah.
3: And so I know that back in 2016, that was actually a big argument for some of, you know, for example, some of the more evangelical crowd that weren't even the biggest fans of President Trump's rhetoric, saying, you know, we need the Senate because we need the judges. And so, you know, that's also another big concern, you know, for issues that Kansans I know care about very deeply, whether that's the life issue, whether that's the Second Amendment. And so those are all things that voters need to be educated on and be willing to make decisions on, not only for themselves, but, you know, also for the country.
1: Well, there's a lot of decisions to be made by voters right now, and hopefully they show up and realize the importance of this one, because we've been saying it is the difference between socialism and basic capitalism in this country and what the country is going to look like moving forward. And I think that is going to, we always rise to the challenge, right? We always do what's needed to be done at that time. Victoria, hang on the line. We got to take a break here. It is Victoria Churchill. She's with the Daily Mail as a political reporter and getting the boots on the ground update. What the heck's going on in D.C. and what's going on the campaign trail? We'll talk some more about that coming up right around the corner for your midweek celebration here on The Voice of Reason. Stay here.
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1: 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All right, right now we are hanging out. We got a few minutes left with Victoria Churchill. She's been a good friend for a long time, a fellow Kansan, and right now a political reporter for the Daily Mail. She contributes as well to the Washington Examiner, the American Conservative, Real Clear Politics, and so much more. We've been covering some of the midterm season and the races right now. Victoria, let's go to the House of Representatives. We have the redistricting that may help Republicans right now. We have a lot of battles with the changing of both Republican and Democrat states trying to redraw some lines to make it favorable for them. But if the election were held today, what do you think that outcome would be? Do we still have a chance? I know this is more concerning than the Senate right now, at least according to nationwide polls. But how much should we be concerned when it comes to the House of Representatives and potentially Republicans retaining the House?
3: Well, again, you have to look at race by race, district by district. So, you know, California did kind of this reverse redistricting. They had their ballot measure passed and then, you know, basically to say that they wanted to basically eliminate a handful of seats that were Republican. So you've seen members like Kevin Kiley, who has been kind of more of a moderate just because of the way that his district went. You know, he's actually now gone and said that he's an independent because his district was gerrymandered in a way that, you know, it's not Republican at all anymore. And so, you know, you really have to look at seats that were seats that were won by Kamala Harris on the presidential ballot and that, you know, either don't have incumbents running in them or have been completely redistricted. And so you have, I think it's three of those House seats in California. You also have the seat with Mike Lawler in New York. He's one that I've been writing about quite a bit, you know, just because he's just so interesting because of, you know, on one hand, his district is very moderate, but he's also embracing the president. And so it's going to be very interesting to see whether that plays out in his favor come November, because a lot of the other people that are in these Kamala Harris won districts, somebody like a, you know, Don Bacon up in Nebraska, I'm sure Kansans are familiar with him because he's just over the border in that Omaha area seat. You know, Bacon's not running again. And so you have somebody who, yes, I would say, at least based on what I've seen, is a little bit more of a conservative who, you know, for Republican voters, they might be more motivated to go out for him versus they were for a Don Bacon. The question is, you know, in a seat that has so many moderates, whether that will actually help or hurt that candidate in the long run. That's, I believe, Brinker Harding up in that Omaha seat. And then, you know, on the other hand, you've got seats like

0: they see a frustration with Washington. And so even for Republican incumbents, they have to message the fact that, you know, they've been part of this group in Washington, a trifecta in Washington between the House, the Senate, and the White House. And for in the minds of a lot of voters, I think it's going to be a tough sell of, you know, there's lots of Republican wish list items that haven't been done, things like, you know, passing the SAVE Act, you know, again, for that Second Amendment crowd, which I know you've got plenty of listeners in that crowd, you know, not being able to get the, you know, national concealed carry reciprocity, for example.
1: Sure.
0: Because, you know, I would say even if it did pass the House, it'd probably get locked up in the Senate. But I'm able to kind of talk about these intricacies as a political observer who kind of does this for pretty much every waking minute of my day. But for the average voter, they say, you know, we've elected all these Republicans, but what have they actually given us? That's tough. And I think that's played out in primaries where you've had people that are state level officials versus congressional officers. And a lot of the times these federal officials have actually lost, because I think that for a lot of voters back home, D.C. is kind of a toxic thing to be associated with, to be completely honest.
1: Well, of course it is. Yeah, we're really upset with the way things are. We want to see the entire overhaul, which is why we voted for someone like Donald Trump and why we want to see more action. But we have to remind them of all the great things that we've done. Victoria, we're out of time, my friend. We appreciate it very much as usual. Got to get you back on the show again real soon. We're out of time. We will see you back on the radio before we know it. Bye.
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0: News from Town Hall. I'm John Scott. The Federal Reserve increasing its benchmark interest rate by a quarter point to right around 3.9%. Federal Reserve Board Chairman Kevin Moore says the job market remains strong, but prices just keep rising.
1: Inflation remains elevated. Today's policy action will support a timelier return to the committee's 2% goal. This committee will deliver price stability.
0: This hike will likely make it even costlier to borrow for homes, autos, and other purchases. It's an early exit for members of the House.
2: Speaker Mike Johnson recesses the House early after a scathing rebuke from a member of his own party.
3: The country is burning.
2: Kentucky Republican Thomas Massie says there is work that needs to get done.
3: I'm here to get justice for the Epstein victims, the survivors. I am here to get the price of food and fuel down.
2: Massie submitted a resolution to impeach Defense Secretary Pete Hegseth over the war with Iran.
3: He has deprecated the rules of engagement.
2: Massie lost his own primary bid for re-election. President Trump backed a costly campaign to kick him out. Massie called

0: the Iran war stupid and said the U.S. should not be involved. Speaker Johnson says what Massey did was a stunt. Ed Donahue, Washington.
1: Fencing has gone up around the main Kennedy Center building a day after the Trump-aligned board voted to close most of the Performing Arts Center for repairs. That vote came after a federal judge blocked the institution from returning President Trump's name to the building. A motorist was arrested on murder charges after authorities say she slammed her SUV into a city bus in Los Angeles, killing at least two people, injuring six others, in a prelude to a second deadly tragedy, the fiery crash of a TV news helicopter used by NBC and Telemundo that was covering the collision. 36-year-old Bailey Lynn Rios was arrested. More on these stories from townhall.com.
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1: A building has collapsed in Gaza, killing at least 19 people and injuring dozens.
3: Among the dead were eight children and five women, according to the Gaza Health Ministry. The toll is expected to rise as more bodies are recovered from the wreckage. Video shows civil defense crews surveying the wreckage and using bulldozers to dig out people, including children. The building had been partially destroyed in an Israeli strike earlier in the war. It was not immediately clear what's caused this collapse, but in Gaza, where the majority of buildings have been damaged or destroyed, dozens of multi-story structures have collapsed throughout the war, particularly during winter weather. I'm Charles de Ledesma.
1: A local official says a gold mine collapse in Sudan has killed at least 82 people. Survivors say that the tragedy happened at the Al Zara gold mine in the town of Nuhud in West Kordofan province. News at townhall.com.
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0: everything you need to know about the top headlines of the day and a perspective that will give you some eternity to it. 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It's Kevin McCullough, Monday through Friday, on That Kevin Show. And now, from the Connors and Sullivan Broadcast Studios, the man who is not what he wants to be, but is way grateful that he's not who he used to be, here,
1: glad to have you with us, Kevin McCullough. Very glad to be with you. It is the Wednesday edition. We will answer the question, how do we live? We will talk about some Bibles that need to get into the hands of some people that need them. We've got some great, great things to talk about by way of wellness because it is the Wednesday. But I've decided I'm going to start a new feature on this show because every now and then, there are people that are showing courage in ways that need to be not just recognized, but actually highlighted and called out and congratulated for what they're doing. Because, friends, we're going to lose the culture if we don't start showing courage. I'm going to tell you about a really interesting situation for a New England Patriots running back. And I don't usually even like the New England Patriots. So anyway, we're going to call it we're going to recognize these people as doing what's called declaring it, declaring their faith. Every heart declare it.

All right, so that's the idea. We're gonna talk about someone who showed great courage in doing this, because he didn't have to, and yet he chose to. Because somewhere in Massachusetts, there's a 15-year-old girl today that has not seen her parents or her older brother in many, many months. And it's not because they hurt her, and it's not because she did anything, that they did anything to her that was negligent or in any way, you know, malpractice towards their own child. It's simply because they are Christians and they have a belief very strongly about something, and they spoke that faith out loud. Joseph and Arlene Kutsko had a daughter who was attending Algonquin Regional High School in Northborough, Massachusetts. According to the family's account, a school counselor began socially transitioning their daughter. A new name, male pronouns, and all of it without telling them. When the Kutskos found out and objected, and they objected plainly, grounded in their faith, the counselor filed a report with the Massachusetts Department of Children and Families Services, DCF, and they investigated an allegation of physical abuse. So the counselor at the school tells the authorities that the father is abusing their daughter physically. Well, that proved to be disproven and unfounded. And then, having cleared the father of the accusation and the allegation that opened the case to begin with, the state decided to keep the child anyway. Full legal guardianship and a restraining order barring the parents and their son from any contact with their own daughter and sister. Now just let that sink in for a second. You falsely accuse the parents, and then after accusing them, you make them prove that they didn't do what you're accusing them of doing, which is hideous to begin with. And after they're cleared, the state still said, no, they can't go back to you. Well, Trayvon Henderson of the New England Patriots, a running back, heard about this. And so he posted on his social media, Proverbs 22:6, train up a child in the way they should go, and when they are old, they will not depart from it. I had to write it a bazillion times as a kid. And he said by posting that flatly that God had given rights to these parents to raise their daughter in their faith, and that that right was being stripped away from them by the state. He called the parents trying to honor God and lead their daughter toward the truth, and he prayed for justice. Now, I don't know anything about Trayvon Henderson, personally, but I know courage when I see it, and I know how rare it is for a 23-year-old professional athlete, 3 preseason games and 1 regular season game into his NFL season, to plant a flag on the single most radioactive cultural question of the decade, and rather than stay quiet and protect the endorsement deals, he didn't have to say anything. He said something anyway, and he said it in the plainest, most biblically grounded language available. Parents have a sacred duty to their children, and no bureaucracy gets to override that. Here's what should terrify every parent listening. Regardless of your politics or your theology, the Kutskos didn't lose their daughter because a court found them unfit. They lost because they disagreed on record with a school employee's unilateral decision to begin transitioning their child in secret. The next hearing in all of this is October 29th, and between now and then, a family that has done nothing wrong except believe what their church has always taught and what they've always believed as part of their faith about the nature of the human person will keep fighting simply to be allowed back into their own daughter's life. Not to control her, not to punish her, to parent her, to sit with her, praying with her, walking with her through something that is very hard, but loving parents have the capacity to do that. This is why I was so ticked at James Tallarico the other day. He doesn't have any kids, and he says that parents won't do all of this. That parents will. Here's the thing. Each of us that this parent knows this. We need to train up our children in the way they should go. That doesn't mean something threatening. It doesn't mean something that
It's harmful for them. It's a promise made to every parent willing to take up the sacred, exhausting, and unglamorous work of raising a child in the fear of the Lord. The Kutzkos are still trying to keep that promise. And as far as I'm concerned, the state of Massachusetts should get out of their way and let them. But here's the thing. Today, we're going to recognize Trayvon Henderson and the Kutzko parents as the first recipients of the Every Heart Declare It recognition here at That Kevin Show. Because every heart should declare it. Jesus is worthy, regardless of what the state thinks about it. He is worthy, and if you believe that and you stand up for that, especially in the well-being of your kid, you have every right to expect the state to respect that faith and your parental sovereignty. So good going, Trayvon. Super proud of you. Thank you for letting your heart declare the truth today.

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1: If you're a Christian, you know the story of the crucifixion, but have you ever really considered what Jesus physically endured? 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
10: 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The Answer. Avoid the confusion.

0: right, welcome back. Kevin McCullough, glad to have you with us. It's That Kevin Show, everything online at thatkevinshow.com, including our long-running series, How Do We Live? It's there in podcast form every single day, and I hope that you come back and take avail of it. If you have not had a chance to hear it live, these shepherds that come and spend a week with us, I really value that time. And I know that they really care about encouraging you in the same process. What are we encouraging each other about? Well, if you're not a believer, this may not make sense, but that's okay. I'm going to challenge you with it anyway. I believe that we as Christians, those of us that follow Jesus, have a calling to impact the culture. And we live in a culture that may not like God, may not like his word especially. They may even be fine with a generic version of God in their own brain, but when you attach that God to a Bible that has biblical attributes attached to it in terms of who he is, that becomes a completely different matter. And certainly here in the New York tri-state area, but I think in a lot of Western culture, the people that believe in those things are looked upon with suspicion or even outright hostility. Which brings us back to Psalm 27, which is what we're talking about this week with Ryan Batesel of Emergence Church in New Jersey, where the writer says in verse 2, though the armies encamp around me, want to eat my flesh, want to kill me, and not just one of them, but an entire army of them, taking me, 1,700 to 1 in odds, that I will not fear. Because God is with us, and we're looking at this entire chapter this week. And Ryan, it's been a really illuminating discussion thus far, so thank you again for doing it. But we're getting into a chapter now where the focus changes a little bit, and it's noticeable in the language, but what are we looking at?
1: Yeah, I think what we're seeing now is, he gave us these great truths of we don't need to fear because God is with us. And the heart of that is when God's the most beautiful thing, right? And so if the most beautiful thing in our life can't be ever taken from us, like we really don't have to live in fear. And now you got it right, Kevin. You can feel it almost. It shifts a bit to how do we build that heart? Like what's the weight room? What's the exercises in our life that begin to build that heart? And that's the next couple verses in the passage.
0: So why don't you just touch on them, sure. Read them for us, and then tell us what they mean.
1: You know what? I actually don't have my
0: Bible. Okay, let me read them for you, and we'll go from there.
1: And it would be cool. It would be cool if I just ripped it right out of memory. Right. You'd be very impressed.
0: Well, you do memorize a good chunk of your messages every week, so you probably have inputted whatever's in to this week's sermon. But let me just pick up on verse 7. Hear my voice when I call. Lord, be merciful to me and answer me. My heart says of you, seek his face. Your face, Lord, I will seek. Don't hide your face from me. Don't turn your servant away in anger. You've been my helper. Don't reject me or forsake me, God, my Savior. That's just verses 7 through 9 there.
1: Yeah, nice. And this gets into some of what we began to hit on yesterday about just the importance of building the posture of, hey, I'm going to seek God. I'm going to seek him. And really two ways. One, corporately, which was so helpful, what you shared yesterday about the need to get around the people of God in times of fear, in times where things are hard. Don't run and don't isolate. That's where people get in huge trouble. And, I was thinking yesterday, throughout the day, a little bit after we hung up, I think a lot of Christians don't realize how encouraging their presence is on a Sunday. People might feel like I'm not doing anything. I'm just here. I don't think people even understand me being in this room is probably an encouragement to someone. Them seeing me here, me saying hello. I think we really miss that sometimes. And so the importance of corporate seeking. And then I think the importance of individual seeking. What are the habits and disciplines and routines in how I seek the Lord personally and privately that's going to cultivate this courage that comes only from the Lord in my relationship with him?
0: If you will, holding to your gym analogy, these are the reps. We make practical habits of, and hopefully they become a routine that helps us shape our spiritual outlook.
1: You know, and before we even jumped on the radio today, we were talking a little off the phone about Kobe and Jordan. And one of the things that set Kobe Bryant apart was he would get a workout in before anyone else. He was famous for 4 a.m. workouts where he would go and he'd shoot around. He just felt like, hey, by me putting this time in, I'm putting time in that no one else is, and I'm going to make sure to get some extra reps every day over my competition. And, hey, that's cool with basketball, but it's far more powerful if we find to go, how do I get a little extra time with the Lord each day, even if it means setting my alarm 15 minutes earlier? I'm just going to get in his word. I'm going to get some time in prayer. I might bring a journal with me and write some thoughts down, but I want to put in the work, because in the day of trouble, just like Kobe knew in the big moment, in the big game, I put the time in the day of trouble, by the grace of God, I'll put some time in and the fruit's going to come out.
0: Yeah.
1: You know, that's the seeking piece.
0: And he goes into verse 10 and 11 with even kind of an ultimatum, like, even if my father and mother forsake me, the Lord, you'll receive me. Teach me your way. Lead me in a straight path. Because of my oppressors, do not turn me over to the desire of my foes, for false witnesses rise up against me, spouting malicious accusations. We've all had those moments in our lives, I'm sure. But he's saying the seeking of God's face, especially in the times where it gets really hard, that's where you know God's presence the most.
1: Yeah. And this gets us to the second thing. And we're not just seeking, but we want to be taught by God, right? Like James says, we don't just want to hear God's word. We actually want to do it, you know? And that's really the teaching piece. And this one comes down to, for me, just personally, here's how I think about it. What are my go-to verses in these moments that I've forged into my heart? And so, you know, two I think of. One for me is real simple. God is my shield, right? And so if God's my shield, that's a good shield. and I can walk pretty courageously into anything if God is my shield. The other thing, it was just really freeing for me, is, hey, it's appointed for man to die once and after that to face judgment. And the truth is, and this was big for me as a father, because, you know, I used to think I nothing bothered me, and then I had kids and I realized I don't think I ever really cared about anyone. I don't think I was fearless. I just don't think I cared about anything. And then I did care about something, and I cared that they lived, and I felt a real responsibility to make sure they lived. And part of that was good, and part of that was fear, because the truth is, at the end of the day, yes, I'm to love my children. I'm to pray for them, share the gospel with them, try to give them truth and good example. I don't ultimately keep them alive. That at the end of the day, that's God's role. Mm-hmm. And some of my fear early in my parenting crept in because I was trying to do something that was God's job. And I think anytime, you know, it's interesting to trace our anxieties, because we might find idolatry behind them, or we might find we're putting ourselves in the place of God, thinking we're responsible for something he's only responsible for. And that was really a freeing thing for me to realize. And that's where just the value, as we seek him, we go, teach me, God, teach me your truths, so that, because you call us to be fear, you know, not fear. So what's the truth I need to get into my heart so I don't fear? And that was a huge one for me.
0: I think this is important, friends, that we seek him and that we ask him to teach us more about who he is and more about how that all works out. Real quickly, Ryan, you're teaching this weekend. If people come to Emergence, what will they hear, and what time should they be there, and where are they located at?
1: Sure. I mean, we're still in our study in Psalms. We're in Psalm 51, kind of on the back end of the moments of life where we blow it, because we all do, you know, and the grace of God is there. That's what we're going to talk about this weekend. And we have a whole bunch of service times, but at our central campus, we got a Thursday night at 7, and then we got Sunday mornings, 8:45. 45, 10:15, and 11:45 in total. So that's where we are.
0: And if you want to know more, friends, it's emergence.church. And I know that if you showed up, I know that Ryan would love to say hi to you if you came by and shook his hand after. So please avail yourself of that. Ryan, thank you. Looking forward to our continued discussion these next couple of days. Appreciate you being here.
1: Thanks,
0: you got it. Calvin McCullough coming right back. We've got a lot to get to. It's a Wednesday, and we'll touch on a little bit of wellness in hour two, so I hope you stick around.

0: with SRN News. I'm John Scott. President Trump traveling to North Carolina, a rally for his handpicked Republican Senate hopeful and former National Party Chairman Michael Whatley to shore up his campaign against Democratic former Governor Roy Cooper. The rally marked the president's most prominent campaign travel since his midterm convention in Dallas. A motorist arrested on murder charges after authorities say she slammed her SUV into a city bus in Los Angeles, killing at least two people and injuring six others. That was a prelude to a second deadly tragedy, the fiery crash of a TV news helicopter used by NBC and Telemundo that was covering the collision. 36-year-old Bailey Lynn Rios arrested Tuesday night, and 40-year-old James Norman put to death in Texas for the 2005 fatal shooting of three people in a rural part of the state. This is SRN News.
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0: Welcome back to Times Square. It's That Kevin Show, thatkevinshow.com. Just relaunched, brand new. It all slick and looking nice, so go check it out. And I'm glad to have everything there. We never put anything behind a paywall because we want you to have access to it, whether it's the videos or the columns or the podcasts, etc. So thank you for going there. You know, if you own a business, you know this, you're familiar with this cycle. You've got revenue that's coming in, but it's too many days away, and you've got some bills that need to be paid now. And whether you're in production, whether you're in, you know, real estate, farming, there's all kinds of industries where you run into cycles like that. Infrequently, they may be, but sometimes you really need help. And you need business solutions, whether it be SBA or short-term access, whatever you need. And you need to be able to trust people that you work with to know that you're understanding, you know, what you're taking out and so forth. So what do you do when you're in that situation? You got payroll, you got vendors, you got unexpected expenses, and they don't always cooperate with the revenue calendar. Okay, it's called a timing gap. It's not a solvency gap, it's a timing gap. How do you solve that problem? Well, I am super excited to introduce you to our newest sponsor here at That Kevin Show, Mock Funding, not M-O-C-K, it's M-A-C-H, as in speed, as in super speed, mockfunding.com, and everything that they do. Tony Bode is the president and founder of Mock Funding, and he joins me. And Tony, the reason that you and I even cross paths with each other is that I operate a small business, and I, like many small business owners, occasionally need help in making that timing gap bridge over with the ability to do it. And so we're grateful that you're here, grateful that you're a sponsor of the show, but help me understand how prevalent of a need are funding gaps when we're talking about small businesses these days.
1: Great to be here, Kevin. Thank you for having me over here. So it's actually quite common, and actually it's the reason why this is a multi-billion dollar industry. Small businesses have always struggled with the need for cash flow, just to fill in those gaps. Traditionally, they would go to their bank to solve these issues, but as banking regulations throughout the years have gotten worse and worse and more difficult to navigate, that's where the private sector stepped in. And this is kind of, it's an industry that's taken over since about late 1999, and it's grown since. And so what we do is we work with businesses, business owners in particular, that have ongoing revenue, but don't have the timing right where maybe their receivables are out 30 to 60 days. And we provide revenue-based financing, which is just unsecured financing. They don't need to have great personal credit to qualify. It doesn't really depend on what you have on the personal side as much as it depends on how strong of a business you have and how well you run your business.
0: Yeah.
1: So it's a great tool. It's a great tool. A lot of companies are doing it nowadays more and more. Even major banks are getting into it. And we've been able to help a lot of business owners since 2018.
0: I want people to understand how you came about this. You were actually in banking, and you were frustrated with the inability to help customers that were coming through saying, I'm in a timing flow, and it's a problem, and you weren't able to solve their problems through the banking system that you were a part of. So you actually went out and said, I'm going to start helping people solve this problem on our own.
1: That's right. I actually stumbled upon the industry in 2012. I was in banking for 6 years. I was in commercial lending.
0: Talk about how important integrity is in this process and kind of how you structure what Mock Funding does differently.
1: 100%. So I always said that when money is your product, it just leaves room for a lot of bad behavior out there. It's an industry that isn't as regulated as the personal lending sector. So we hear a lot of clients saying, hey, I've been promised things from another company, from a broker, and oftentimes just to get me into a transaction that I didn't want to be in. And so what differentiates us is that we take the consultative approach because every client is different. Every client has the ability to qualify for a plethora of different things. So depending on your situation, depending on your credit, the first thing we like to do is have a conversation. So one of the things we differentiate from our competitors is that we're looking at long-term relationships, and we're not afraid to walk away from a deal if we feel like what you can achieve right now with your business isn't exactly what you need in order to be able to accomplish your goal. We'll tell you that. We're in it for the long term, and that's not the short term. So
0: truly help them, you'll tell them that. And if
1: 100%.
0: You can, you'll show them the different options that are
1: 100%.
0: Available.
1: Yeah, and look, we have connections with major SBA partners. Even through the SBA, we can fast track most of our applications in as little as 2 weeks. So that's actually quite a ways away from when I was doing traditional lending at the bank. So we have we've kind of opened up our possibilities where we can work with, you know, A-tier clients that have perfect credit, have been in business for years and years. And also the guys that are just getting started, maybe they've been in business a year, their credit isn't as good, but there's options and solutions we can provide them as well.
0: Yeah. Well, friends, I'm just excited because I'd love to pass on recommendations about people that have integrity. And you know that if you listen to this show and know me for any length of time, that is one of the most important things. Mock funding can be reached at 888-462-9442, 888-462-9442. You can also go online, mockfunding.com, M-A-C-H, not M-O-C-K, M-A-C-H, like the speed, mockfunding.com, mockfunding.com. And then click through on that little Trustpilot symbol and go, seriously, go look and see what people have to say about the services that they've been provided. But I can just tell you from personal experience, Tony and his crew, they really care about the business. They really care about you. And I think you're going to be really super pleased with all of it. Tony, great to see you. We're going to be talking to you a lot of time on Mondays. You're going to have like special tips for small businesses and ways to make their workflow even more efficient. And we're looking forward to getting to know you on a brainiac basis as well. So thanks for all your help.
1: Looking forward to it. And I really appreciate the platform.
0: You got it. Kevin McCullough coming right back. It's That Kevin Show.
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0: Welcome back. It's That Kevin Show, thatkevinshow.com. We are in the midst of trying to supply Bibles to those who need them, to those who cannot get them, and to those who desperately want them. You may not be in any of those categories, but the people that we're trying to help are. They check all three boxes. They want a Bible, they can't get one, and they really want to have it for themselves, but to also share with their friends and to bring other people to Jesus Christ. It's really an amazing thing that the Bible League has been doing for almost 90 years, in which every Bible that goes out ends up impacting about 12 people for the cause of Jesus. So it's really, really a powerful way to invest in the kingdom of God. Michael Woolworth is back with us. And Michael, it just strikes me that every day during this campaign, we have people to thank because they've given Bibles, and then there's people that are actively praying for those Bibles to be sent.
1: Well, you know what? If you can give today, you know, feel no guilt. I mean, I really mean that. But pray for those who have the means to give, because we've said together as two ministries, let's get it done for just north of 10,000 waiting believers that we know by name at Bible League. Kevin, I'm grateful for people like Deborah of Rutgersville, New Jersey. She said, I'm in. Maria of Morris Plains, New Jersey said, count me in, Michael and Kevin. And then friends listening in Shepherdsville, Kentucky today saying we're in at a $150 gift, enough to put Bibles into the empty waiting hands of 30 believers today. And again, you know, above all today, you know, my prayer at Bible League, I tell you, my affiliates at Bible League, my colleagues would share in this. Our prayer above all is what? God would be glorified in these stories. Every one of these stories of redemption and transformation, he gets the glory for that. We take absolutely no credit. We've seen this happen too many times to think that, you know, we can take the credit for it. This is scripture-rooted joy and change. When a life has changed and they're never the same, right? And there's this incredible joy that follows when they can open up the pages of scripture, read about the God who loves them. So again, take heart. The gospel is going forth. And again, we get to be a part of it today for the princely sum of only $5 a Bible.
0: 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And I made mention, Michael, that there are people actively praying for Bibles right now. Where are they praying from?
1: Well, you know, as we talk about the work of the Great Commission, you know, your part in that today can be as simple as what? It's sending a Bible, right, to waiting believers. You know, I'm thinking of the four types of soil, right, that Jesus talks about in Matthew 13, the parable of the sower. Kevin, he talks about, again, the different responses to the Word of God. The seed is sown, if you will. It falls by the wayside. That's those who have hardened hearts, right? They're refusing to hear this precious gospel. There's the stony place is where that seed falls. That's the shallow faith. It lacks roots, so it dies, right? That word falls among thorns, right? Too many worldly distractions. The life and the wealth choke the word, if you will. It doesn't have a chance in the lives of these people who have no time for it, right? And then Jesus talks about the good ground, the faithful disciples who hear, they understand, they obey the word, and it produces a great harvest. Well, the harvest is here, right? I mean, we talked about this Bible access list when we began engaging in that work about 2 years ago. Kevin, we could say with confidence at that time, there are 100 million waiting believers in the world today that are, again, praying for God's precious word. In 2 years' time, that is increased by 20%. We can tell you today with confidence, Bible League, Voice of the Martyrs, Open Doors, we can tell you that it's increased to about 120 million. God is truly at work in his world through his word. And let me tell you three of those praying for Bibles right now. Augustine is 30. He's in Albania, a former atheist, now leading a Bible study with 20 believers They need Bibles. Siam is in Nepal, the country that's being ravaged by these flash floods right now. He's a former Hindu. His family has shunned him now that he follows Jesus. He speaks the Nepali language. He's praying for a Bible. And then one more. Maria is in Colombia. She's widowed. She has two children, one of those with cerebral palsy. She's just now learning to read and write in Spanish. She's a believer. Maria is praying for the precious Word of God. Kevin, I'm sharing a lot of needs today. It's 50 Bibles here, 500 there. But I also want you to hear from one of our partners. I call him a hero of the faith. The man has suffered incredibly as he ministers in South Asia. But Ramesh talks about what your gifts are doing today in his part of the world.
2: Because of your kind help, we are able to do the great work for the Lord. Sometimes you may not know what is happening here. You may not see with your eyes, but God is doing great work. Through your donation, through your prayers, God is doing great work. So we want to just say thank you so much for your loving kindness and what you are doing for God's work in this land.
1: Well, to hear Mike Woolworth say thanks, please know it's genuine. But boy, there is a man that is, he's taken those gifts that you send in Christian faith, believing that what God says in Isaiah 55 is true. What? My word will go forth. It will accomplish my purpose. And then in Christian love, right? We're told over and over again, it's not enough just to say, I care. Do something, right? And Ramesh is telling you it's making an incredible difference.
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9: With a no drink minimum. 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
0: Glad to have you with us, Kevin McCullough. Thank you for being here. And if you have not yet done it, you need to call DFW Direct Insurance. Do you know why? My family was looking for a better option for health insurance. This was just a few months ago. We had started out on one of those medical cost-sharing plans that you hear the guy with the real smooth voice talking about in the commercials. And he was like, you know, we want to share your costs. Well, it didn't really work for us. Like, when we started on it, it was a lower price, and as our family grew and we had a family of

0: $400 a month. 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And he said, sure. He said, give him my cell. So here's his actual cell number, 817-449-5557, 817-449-5557, 817-449-5557, and tell Vic that I was the one that told you to call, because he may be, who is this? I say, Kevin McCullough told me to call you. 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And I asked him, I said, how much do you save people on average? 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Start saving money on your health insurance. 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All right. One other thing I wanted to touch base on. I was just reading on this. I've kind of adopted recently a low-carb keto-style diet. And that is the weight loss plan that PhD Weight Loss essentially helps you institute into your life. But I was just reading that some research has just come out in the journal called Cell Metabolism, where they studied 42 adults who had obesity, pre-diabetes, and excess liver fat, had a fatty liver. And in a randomized clinical trial, the participants were assigned three weight loss diets, the low-carb keto, a Mediterranean diet, and a low-fat, mostly plant-based diet. Here's the thing. In all three groups, muscle insulin sensitivity improved by around 50%, helping the muscles take up blood sugar more efficiently. But liver fat decreased about 67% among people following the keto diet compared to 45% under the other two. So if you want to lose liver fat, do the keto thing. And my friends at PhDweightloss.com will help you do that right now. They've helped me. But do the keto diet if you want to lose 67% more liver fat. If you've got a fatty liver, that's the way to go. It beats the other two, hands down. All right, Callum McCullough coming right back. Don't go away.
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2: News this hour from Town Hall. I'm John Scott. The House has passed a broad package of sanctions targeting Russian officials and key pillars of its economy as lawmakers look to deprive President Vladimir Putin of the financial resources needed to wage the war against Ukraine. Texas Congressman Mike McCaul says the bill calls for tariffs on top Russian energy importers.
3: These countries have a choice to make about whether they will continue to sustain Putin's aggression. Putin believes he can keep financing this war indefinitely. We need to change that calculation.
2: The bill, named after the late Senator Lindsey Graham of South Carolina, who spent more than a year working on it. The bill passed by a vote of 262 to 159. Quick changes at the Kennedy Center, including new fencing.
4: Crews were setting up the fencing just a day after the Kennedy Center board, which is aligned with President Trump, voted to close most of the Performing Arts Center for repairs. But the president said the repairs would only happen if the board was allowed to move ahead with plans to add his name to the building. Laura Bly has been stationed outside the Kennedy Center off and on since April. She holds a sign that reads, "Shame on the Trump board. You have destroyed something precious."
5: I don't know what the solution is. I would like to say that Donald Trump needs to have a conscience, but he doesn't have one.
4: A judge blocked the president from putting his name on the Kennedy Center. Bly says the worst-case scenario is a wrecking ball. Ed Donahue, Washington.
2: Retail sales increasing a better-than-expected 1.2% last month. That's after recording a revised 0.5% dip in July, according to the latest Commerce Department data. Economists were expecting a 0.7% gain.

0: the month, according to FactSet. Americans apparently spent very heavily during the World Cup and Amazon Prime Day sales this summer. More on these stories from townhall.com.
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0: An interest rate hike by the Federal Reserve sends stocks lower today. Financial correspondent Seth Sotel.
3: Stocks closed lower on Wall Street after the Federal Reserve raised its main interest rate for the first time in 3 years. The S&P 500 fell 0.4% Wednesday. The Dow lost 631 points. That's about 1.2%. The Nasdaq Composite closed barely lower, less than 0.1%. Stocks turned lower in the afternoon after Fed Chairman Kevin Warsh told reporters that inflation is still too high. Warsh also said the economy appears to be strengthening. That could suggest the economy could be able to withstand more interest rate hikes if they're needed. The Fed's main tool for fighting inflation is by tapping the brakes in the economy by raising interest rates. Seth Sutel, New York.
0: And some traders think the Fed may indeed not be finished, with the interest rate possibly at 4% by the end of the year. News at townhall.com.
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0: everything you need to know about the top headlines of the day and a perspective that will give you some eternity to it, plus practical tips for family life, spiritual life, and good old regular life. It's Kevin McCullough, Monday through Friday, on That Kevin Show. And now, from the Connors and Sullivan Broadcast Studios, the man who is not what he wants to be, but is way grateful that he's not who he used to be, here,
1: glad to have you with us, Kevin McCullough. Very glad to be with you. It is the Wednesday edition. We will answer the question, how do we live? We will talk about some Bibles that need to get into the hands of some people that need them. We've got some great, great things to talk about by way of wellness, because it is the Wednesday. But I've decided I'm going to start a new feature on this show, because every now and then, there are people that are showing courage in ways that need to be not just recognized, but actually highlighted and called out and congratulated for what they're doing. Because, friends, we're going to lose the culture if we don't start showing courage. I'm going to tell you about a really interesting situation for a New England Patriots running back. And I don't usually even like the New England Patriots. So anyway, we're going to call it we're going to recognize these people as doing what's called declaring it, declaring their faith. Every heart declare it.

All right, so that's the idea. We're gonna talk about someone who showed great courage in doing this, because he didn't have to, and yet he chose to. Because somewhere in Massachusetts, there's a 15-year-old girl today that has not seen her parents or her older brother in many, many months. And it's not because they hurt her, and it's not because she did anything, that they did anything to her that was negligent or in any way, you know, malpractice towards their own child. It's simply because they are Christians and they have a belief very strongly about something, and they spoke that faith out loud. Joseph and Arlene Kutsko had a daughter who was attending Algonquin Regional High School in Northborough, Massachusetts. According to the family's account, a school counselor began socially transitioning their daughter. A new name, male pronouns, and all of it without telling them. When the Kutskos found out and objected, and they objected plainly, grounded in their faith, the counselor filed a report with the Massachusetts Department of Children and Families Services, DCF, and they investigated an allegation of physical abuse. So the counselor at the school tells the authorities that the father is abusing their daughter physically. Well, that proved to be disproven and unfounded. And then, having cleared the father of the accusation and the allegation that opened the case to begin with, the state decided to keep the child anyway. Full legal guardianship and a restraining order barring the parents and their son from any contact with their own daughter and sister. Now just let that sink in for a second. You falsely accuse the parents, and then after accusing them, you make them prove that they didn't do what you're accusing them of doing, which is hideous to begin with. And after they're cleared, the state still said, no, they can't go back to you. Well, Trayvon Henderson of the New England Patriots, a running back, heard about this. And so he posted on his social media, Proverbs 22:6. Train up a child in the way they should go, and when they are old, they will not depart from it. I had to write it a bazillion times as a kid. And he said by posting that flatly that God had given rights to these parents to raise their daughter in their faith, and that that right was being stripped away from them by the state. He called the parents trying to honor God and lead their daughter toward the truth, and he prayed for justice. Now, I don't know anything about Trayvon Henderson, personally, but I know courage when I see it, and I know how rare it is for a 23-year-old professional athlete, 3 preseason games and 1 regular season game into his NFL season, to plant a flag on the single most radioactive cultural question of the decade, and rather than stay quiet and protect the endorsement deals, he didn't have to say anything. He said something anyway, and he said it in the plainest, most biblically grounded language available. Parents have a sacred duty to their children, and no bureaucracy gets to override that. Here's what should terrify every parent listening. Regardless of your politics or your theology, the Kutskos didn't lose their daughter because a court found them unfit. They lost because they disagreed on record with a school employee's unilateral decision to begin transitioning their child in secret. The next hearing in all of this is October 29th, and between now and then, a family that has done nothing wrong except believe what their church has always taught and what they've always believed as part of their faith about the nature of the human person will keep fighting simply to be allowed back into their own daughter's life. Not to control her, not to punish her, to parent her, to sit with her, praying with her, walking with her through something that is very hard, but loving parents have the capacity to do that. This is why I was so ticked at James Tallarico the other day. He doesn't have any kids, and he says that parents won't do all of this. That parents will. Here's the thing. Each of us that this parent knows this. We need to train up our children in the way they should go. That doesn't mean something threatening. It doesn't mean something that
is harmful for them. It's a promise made to every parent willing to take up the sacred, exhausting, and unglamorous work of raising a child in the fear of the Lord. The Kutzkos are still trying to keep that promise. And as far as I'm concerned, the state of Massachusetts should get out of their way and let them. But here's the thing. Today, we're going to recognize Trayvon Henderson and the Kutzko parents as the first recipients of the Every Heart Declare It recognition here at That Kevin Show. Because every heart should declare it. Jesus is worthy, regardless of what the state thinks about it. He is worthy, and if you believe that and you stand up for that, especially in the well-being of your kid, you have every right to expect the state to respect that faith and your parental sovereignty. So good going, Trayvon. Super proud of you. Thank you for letting your heart declare the truth today.

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6: 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The Answer. 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The Answer. Here he is from New York. That Kevin McCullough.
0: All right, welcome back. It's That Kevin Show, and Dr. Monique Yohannan is back with us on this Wednesday where we take a look at wellness. And Dr. Yohannan, you have helped us. She's with the Independent Women's Forum, by the way, and she's the director of the Center for Better Health at Independent Women. We have talked in recent weeks about everything from government intrusion to the attempt by public schools to recategorize children and their sex, and people that ripped off the system doing that to kids and doing permanent damage and all sorts of things. And in my monologue, just in the last segment, I was highlighting this family in Massachusetts who had their kid taken completely, you know, under a false attack, said that the father was abusive. That turned out to be completely not true, and yet the state still has not given the Kutzkos their daughter back, even though all charges against him have been disproven thoroughly. And it just makes me reminded, Dr. Yohannan, that the health of our society is kind of on a teetering edge. Like, people that are making decisions about things have a lot of power, and sometimes they abuse that power, and I see them doing a lot of harm with it. You actually have some good news for us today. Welcome back, first of all, and thanks for being here.
8: Thank you so much. You know, Kevin, when you're talking about parents, and I think parents' rights being cut out, to me, that really fits very much into MAHA and, you know, what RFK Jr. sort of tapped into as movement. And I will tell you, last week, I was at the Republican National Convention.
0: The first ever midterm convention?
8: Well, actually, the Democrats had three of them from 1974 to 1982.
0: Oh, interesting.
8: So they stopped doing them then. But yes, the first time the Republicans did it. You know, it was really, I would say, especially the second night, joyful, if I could use that. But I will tell you, the biggest roar of the crowd there was for RFK Jr. And when President Trump the first night even mentioned his name, people leapt to their feet, and the roar of the crowd.
0: That's interesting, because if you just watch the media and if you just listen to the talking heads, they make you think that MAHA is dead and buried. They make you think that RFK is damaged goods and that there's just, you know, nothing good that can come of that anymore. And you're sensing that that was not, in fact, the case in that location.
8: Well, and even beyond that, AOC's trying to appeal to MAHA voters now. I mean, that I think people are understanding that there is a message, and I think it gets to the core of how you started this, that parents have been disrespected. And how do we get back to a place where we understand parents have to be the ones who make the decisions for their children? They make decisions about their education, about their medical care. That has to be about parents. That has to be our default. We went too far away from that, and I think that's a big part of why we end up with MAHA.
0: I think that you're right. I am very encouraged by you telling me that, though, so I'm going to be hopeful. I've often said that if you just look at the stuff on paper, you know, the fatigue, now we're in a war, you know, there should be a lot of reasons why Trump and the Republicans shouldn't do very well in November, and they may not. I mean, if we're just going by history, the types of things that they're kind of pushing uphill on, they may not be able to successful, but they're not going down without a fight, and I like that. I like the fact that they're saying, hey, we've actually done what we promised we would do, and would you rather have those of us that keep our promises go back and finish the job as opposed to whatever that is over there? Like, I can't even begin to describe how crazy the others. You talk about AOC. She's a total Marxist, like, sympathizing Islamic radical adjacent, you know, member of the squad. Then she says she's not a part of the Democrat Socialist. Then the party gets mad at her, so she goes and rejoins the Democratic Socialists to make sure that she has good standing in their membership. And now she's coming out, and she's said one thing out of one side of her mouth. She's saying something else to the other side. By the way, she is one of these people that I really take issue with, because she has all kinds of opinions about what I should be doing with my children. And she has no children. James Tallarico in Texas, the same thing. He wants to run for the United States Senate and tell every parent like me, who has been up at 2 a.m., who has done the feedings, who has gone through the long, arduous task of sleepless nights and all the other stuff. He wants to tell me what is good for my kids.
8: I, you know, Kevin, just preaching to the choir. I mean, So didn't you hear woke one was crazy?
0: That was the other thing. She goes, well, right. I shouldn't have done that. And then she comes back.
8: Right. So, and God is non-binary, I guess. And there are six genders, and
0: why stop at six? If you're James Tallarico, why not have 58?
8: Exactly. So. Ultimately, nobody's going to care about my kid more than I do.
0: Yep.
8: There is no government, there is no policy, however well-intentioned, that is ever going to put my kid first. And frankly, I'm going to be the one dealing with the consequences and also the joys of being a parent. But I need to be allowed to be a parent. And
0: And we don't have to ask permission for that. That's a divine right that God instilled in his creation. And we have every right to demand that. And that's why I'm going to fight for the Kutzkos in Massachusetts. I'm so proud of Trayvon Henderson because as a running back for the Patriots, he has stepped up in the last 24 hours, put a big Bible verse on his social media and said it's not right that the state is taking away this daughter. Let's shift gears a little bit. There's some very interesting things going on in pancreatic cancer, and there's a new drug, and this is good news. Tell us the good news.
8: It is such good news. So the drug, I'm going to give you the brand name. I usually don't speak in brand names. The mouthful of the generic is Daraxonrasib, but it's Rasonc is the brand name. This drug was approved for basically salvage therapy for pancreatic cancer at the end of August. But there was an update on Monday that I think is worth mentioning. This drug more than doubled the survival of this disease, which basically people were living 4 to 6 months. Now, with the first approval that they got, are living more than 14 months. And the only side effect with this is people got a little rash. It is incredibly well tolerated, and it's a pill. So amazing. It's going to be part of Part D for Medicare, and then we'll figure out the insurance for the rest. The study that came out on Monday, not a new approval, but basically it got a breakthrough designation as initial therapy for pancreatic cancer. It's basically in trials for other things. They peeked at the data and it looks extraordinary as initial therapy. The thing I think is most exciting, though, is about 30% of cancer deaths use the exact pathway this drug targets. So it's right now in late stage trials for lung cancer. It's being studied for colon cancer. This is going to be a game changer. And again, 30% of cancer deaths, this was a really difficult target pathway, and they figured it out. So this, to me, is such a game changer. And again, it's a pill that maybe you get a rash.
0: What are we learning about pathways and how to approach them for other forms?
8: Exactly. So for example, earlier this week, we also had an immunotherapy that is for a different kind of lung cancer. So it's a different pathway. This one follows the RAS. So that's why it's called RAS-ONC, the RAS pathway, which is a growth pathway that's common to a lot of different cancers, especially lung and colon, much more common. But what you're speaking about more generally is these kind of different pathways that we used to not be able to target through a lot of innovation. And this is where I feel like the American medical system gets a bad rap in many ways. We're the people who bring these drugs to market. Whatever the flaws, and there's lots to critique about the system, this is the system that is going to make this a curable disease, a disease that many people, this was a death sentence a year ago. Many people are going to live with it. Think about Ben Sasse, who essentially was talking about how, he was saying goodbye to his family and to all the people he loved, and he is doing well with this treatment. There are going to be a lot of families that get more time with their loved ones. This is an extraordinary breakthrough. This is where I think about AI, lots of challenges with AI, but that's part of what I look for, the hopeful thing.
0: Yeah.
8: Is that this really is going to get to these kinds of breakthroughs faster.
0: Well, and that's so encouraging, especially to someone like my bride and I, who lost both of our moms to breast cancer. And there were more than 10 years difference between their deaths, but the one that died last, which was my bride's mother, she had her life extended significantly. They were born the same year, same age, by the way, but my mom was just diagnosed a lot earlier, far fewer treatments, far less favorable outcome, shorter, you know, fight with it. And my wife's mom actually survived a good number of years, 7 or 8 years after this, nearly the same diagnosis. And that's just a credit to that ingenuity that you're talking about and what we need to be continually pushing for. We just don't need people like Fauci to come in and mandate things that we don't need to have mandated. So that's a different story. We won't go there.
8: Dr. Monique Yohannan, Fauci rant any day of the week, Kevin.
0: That's right. Dr. Monique Yohannan, always appreciate all the work you're doing. Thank you for being with us.
8: Thanks so much, Kevin.
0: You got it. Kevin McCullough coming right back. Don't go in.

0: John Scott. The Federal Reserve raised the cost of borrowing money. Bad news for borrowers is good news for savers. The Fed increased its benchmark interest rate by a quarter point, the first rate hike since the summer of 2023. Consumers may be griping about higher prices at the pump and elsewhere, but they keep spending, helping to power the economy. According to the latest government snapshot, retail sales increased a better-than-expected 1.2% last month after recording a revised 0.5% dip in July. That's according to the latest data from the Commerce Department. Former President George W. Bush has a new book of oil paintings coming out in March. The Penguin Random House imprint Crown announced that the Call of Freedom, portraits of political prisoners and dissidents, will be released on March 9th. This is SRN News.
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0: Welcome back to Times Square. It's Kevin McCullough, That Kevin Show. You know, sometimes I put the headlines down and I don't talk about the news for a couple of seconds because sometimes there's more interesting things to talk about or people to talk to. My next guest fits that category. You may know her as DJ. You may know her as the big sister you always wanted. You may know her as someone who was on Dancing with the Stars or is going to be in Fox's next Special Forces outfit. But her name is Candace Cameron Bure, and she has to be the happiest person in America most days. If you just see her smile, you're just thinking, how can she do that all the time? Like, there's something weird about that, Candace. Like, knock it off. Give us a frown at least every now and then.
1: You're going to be known for something. A smile is a pretty good thing.
0: That's not, well, there's many worse things. Let's put it that way. Okay. I have a little bit of an axe to grind. Kirk's been on my show several times. Your daughter, Wonderful, has been on my show at least once. You've avoided me till now successfully, but if they were to give me a clue as to something I shouldn't ask you about, what would it have been?
1: There's nothing you could ask me that it would bother me. I've been asked everything.
0: Okay. There you go. Fair enough.
1: I haven't been avoiding you. I don't know why I haven't been on your show, okay. But I'm going to talk to my public.
0: I know why exactly. You've been making about 153 gazillion Christmas movies over the years, and I'm pretty sure that the math on that doesn't even fit the calendar. So I don't even know how you do that. By the way, I've been dying to ask you this. Are you familiar with a group called the Holderness Family? They're a YouTube. Okay.
1: Yes.
0: Have you seen their spoofs of your Christmas movies?
1: I think I have.
0: Okay.
1: I think I have.
0: If you haven't, you have to go on their YouTube channel and see it. It's classic, but I think you'll appreciate it for all the right reasons. The reason you're talking to us is you've got a brand new tour that's about to kick off, and we're excited about it. Last year, you sold out, and I'm wondering what happened in the room that made you think, hey, we need to do this again and make deeper connections and that sort of thing. What was the secret sauce last year?
1: I think it was just the gathering of a bunch of really wonderful, great women that were eager to listen, have fun. It's an edifying night, but it's a fun night. And I love connecting with people. It's kind of why I'm taking a show on the road. Everyone has seen me on television or they listen to me on my podcast. And a lot of you feel like you know me, but I don't really get to know you guys being behind the camera. So I wanted to take a show on the road. And it's a little bit like my podcast live. And I just love meeting people and I love interacting with people. So it's bringing people up on stage, talking to people, getting to know, and then sharing my heart, my faith. But also I have my guest, Dr. Tabitha. We're going to be talking about women's health. And, you know, I turned 50 years old this year. So I just want to learn all of the things that can better my life and make me healthier and the things that have worked and haven't worked. And that's what the whole night is really about, just sharing.
0: That's cool. Well, my own bride has said she wants to get to one of them if she can. So we're going to see what we can do about that.
1: I hope she does.
0: You promised that audiences are in for something more, I don't know, personal than the Candace they know on TV or social media. How do you pull that off in a 2-hour large room setting?
1: Well, I don't know what was written exactly. I'm a pretty open book, even on social media. What you see is what you get. But it's really the connection. To me, it's the connection with people that is making all the difference. I loved doing the shows last year so much. I did it as a trial. There were 4 cities that we went to. I didn't know if I was going to love bus life and how it would turn out. But you know what? So many people showed up. We had such a great time. So without a heartbeat, I was like, let's extend the tour and hit some new cities. So we're doing 8 cities this year, starting September 9th through September 19th and kind of taking a tour from Reading, Pennsylvania, Dayton, Ohio, Tinley Park, kind of Chicago, Illinois, Minneapolis. We are in Kansas City. We're in Missouri, in Grand Prairie, Texas, and Austin, Texas.
0: You are covering some ground in 10 days.
1: We are. I know.
0: Are you sure you can do all that on a bus? Because that seems like, especially the Minnesota Grand Prairie thing, that seems a long way away.
1: Yeah, one of them's a pretty long drive.
0: Is there something about your story that you can tell differently in that setting that you can't, like, that doesn't come across through a camera or a screen?
1: I think you can. For me, there's definitely a vulnerability when you're in front of people face to face and when you're hearing people, whether they're nodding or they're saying yes, or they're clapping or they're oohing or aahing, whatever it is, it's a whole different feeling for me that allows me to be my most vulnerable self that I don't get when I'm just in front of the camera looking at the camera on my computer, yeah, you know, on a Zoom call. So
0: do you sense that vulnerability in essence, I'm guessing that leads to maybe what we would think of as authenticity, but do you think that that's missing in women's lives today to the degree that they wish they had more of it? Not because they're doing anything wrong, but just because life,
1: right,
0: is everybody going, well, 1,000 miles an hour with their hair on fire.
1: Exactly. Community is so important. It's so important that we connect with one another. And you're right, like, life is very, very busy and it's easy to lose that. And so this is, I mean, it's a way to have connection and have a good night out. And I think that the show in and of itself, because I'm a woman of faith and it's rooted in faith, that's the biggest difference in my life. Like, I'm going to share my heart, but I'm not going to put on a show without sharing the gospel.
0: Yeah.
1: That's just who I am. And and I'm unashamed
0: of everybody listening and watching. That's actually how real Christians live it all the time. So I know it's crazy for you to hear someone say that out loud, but it's like, it's actually what we believe. So it's supposed to kind of work that way.
2: The midterms are almost here, and Republicans could be in deep trouble. Polls show Democrats leading in key races. Tonight, Rob Finnerty on Newsmax reveals the growing threat from the DSA and the radical left. With less than 60 days to go, Finnerty says it's time for the GOP to hit the panic button. The House may go, and control of the Senate is up for grabs. Gas prices, mortgage rates, health care, and out-of-control national debt. Americans are angry, and the progressive left wants total control of Congress. Tallarico, El Sayed, AOC, Bernie Sanders. Finnerty reveals President Trump's secret plan to fight back and what you can do to help him. Don't miss Finnerty tonight at 8 p.m. Eastern on Newsmax. 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
3: 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Truth isn't. 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Hear from myself, other leaders, and pastors that are navigating the issues impacting our world right now. 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
4: I heard again, you know, pastors shouldn't be political. My thought was, where is that in the Bible? There's no scripture that says, hey, pastors should only talk about X, right, Y, and Z. The narrative of, you know, Jesus wasn't political, which, you know, my line on that is, you don't get crucified for what you don't say. You know, you look at John the Baptist, who looked at Herod and said, hey, your marriage is wrong. The new Elijah calling, right, the nation to repentance, directly opposed political leaders, biblical immorality, and paid the price for it. And that was the forerunning of Jesus Christ.
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0: If you're a Christian, you know the story of the crucifixion, but have you ever really considered what Jesus physically endured? 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
6: 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The Answer. The right voices at the right time. This is the Big 1070. The Answer. Here he is from New York. That Kevin. Kevin McCullough.
1: I'm not going to put on a show without sharing the gospel. Yeah. That's just who I am.
0: Candace.com/tour for the tour. 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You've always been one that's been a little on the ambitious side. I don't even know how many Christmas movies you made, but I know it's a lot. But in one night, you try to bring together faith, family, fitness, and health. You only got 2 hours, Candace. How do you bite off all of that?
1: Oh, we do it. We pull it off. We have all the things, even add nostalgia in there too. So
0: do you think that you can talk about any one of those things without touching on the others? I mean, you've already kind of said that faith runs through everything, but you know, emotional health, and I consider like rest and getting enough sleep and some of those types of things in that category, because if you live exhausted all the time, you don't have any bandwidth for anybody else.
1: Right.
0: But like, you can't be spiritually who God has made you to be if you're not physically caring for the temple on some level. And then, you know, I'm 56 and I'm thinking about my fitness now in ways I didn't for a long, long time. It's just a different stage of life.
1: Yeah. So
0: I think it's very ambitious, but I congratulate you on it.
1: Well, thanks. They're all tied together. My guest who is there for all the shows, Dr. Tabitha, she's a triple board certified doctor and also moved into functional health coaching. And she too is a Christian. So everything is synergetic in that it's taking care of mind, body, and soul. So that's why all those conversations really do work and can't work well without one without the other.
0: Well, we talk about it sometimes. I do some specialty niche hours in the show throughout the week, and we do stuff on health weekly. Because I feel like a Christian needs to be strong in that area in order to be effective in the other areas. But we talk about the triad a lot, and the mind, body, and soul. Like, it's God made all those components of us, but sometimes we think we're supposed to overfeed one to kind of the starvation of the others. And I'm not sure that that's what he ever intended.
1: Yeah, I don't know either. So we've got some good experts. That
0: well, it sounds like a lovely night. I'm sure every guy listening tonight is going, oh, I wish we could be there. No, this is for the ladies, guys. You just have to give them that. Your new book. Your newest book.
1: You're welcome to come.
0: All right.
1: Yeah.
0: Your newest book is called Wild Hope. Wild Hope. You've talked about this in your latest book. The culture uses the word hope kind of casually, and I don't even know if they really think about what they mean when they say, you know, there's hope or have hope or whatever. I think Christians approach it differently. Christian hope is supposed to be able to help us survive disappointment, deal with unanswered prayer, etc. I'm curious, because I haven't read the book, but what makes hope wild in your context? What are you talking about there?
1: Oh, because God is mind-blowing, and in the terms that, I mean, he's God. It's not, he provides a hope for all of us that supersedes everything in life. And so I feel like hope is like oxygen. You can't really live without it. It's what helps you take the next step when circumstances are really difficult. Like, we live to have hope, but the true source of hope comes from Jesus and through the Holy Spirit who's been given to us. There's so many great verses on hope in the Bible that are the foundation. The foundation of it is that it comes from God. And so this is a 30-day devotional that you can do that is also interactive, and spend 10 minutes a day walking through where God shows us hope in our lives and the scripture that supports it.
0: I appreciate that for sure. All right. Quick follow-up. Your next project, you're going to go be Special Forces Op for Fox. This is at the end of the month.
1: Yeah.
0: Are you excited? I worked with Stephen Baldwin for about 9 years, about a decade and a half ago, and he was just in his part of his career where he was doing all the reality stuff all the time. And he was showing me it's really hard work behind the scenes. You got to get fit. You got to do the stuff that you got to do. What's the experience like for you? Because you've done dancing, and now you're doing this. I think you've maybe done another project.
1: Yeah.
0: What's it like?
1: Yeah, that's really it. I get asked to do all the reality shows. I've pretty much said no to all of them except Dancing with the Stars. And I did one of The Masked Singer because I thought that was fun too. But this is the third one I've said yes to in my life. And Special Forces is the world's toughest challenge. You are training with the Navy SEALs.
0: Yeah.
1: And it is just a small portion of what they do every single day. So I kind of had two motives. One was to be able to have this experience. No, I'm such a supporter of our country and our military. I have such gratitude for all the people that fight for us on a daily basis, past and present. So to be able to have this experience and know some of the training that they go through to protect us, that was like a yes for me. And the other part is, having turned 50 this year, I am going
0: into... You keep saying that, but I know people watching going, that can't be true. Like, she doesn't look a day over 28. Like, how's that even possible?
1: Well, thanks. Thanks. I live my life to the fullest, and I feel like I'm in the best shape of my life at 50. I kind of kicked up my fitness game a year and a half ago because now is the time. Like, I want to set myself up in the best way so that when I'm 70 or 80, if I get to live to 90, you know, that I can hang in there, that I can open up the peanut butter jar by myself. Like, you want to be able to do those things and get out of the chair. So like, I've been working really hard to set myself up for success, for longevity. And so I thought this is another great opportunity where I get to go out and just see if I have what it takes physically and mentally. And it has been one of the greatest experiences of my life, incredibly challenging, which I knew it would be, but probably even harder than I thought. And I knew it was going to be really hard.
0: Is all the filming for that season completed? Have you completed the show?
1: It is.
0: Okay.
1: It
0: so
1: is.
0: Then you've already exercised it, but I was going to say, you know, a free trainer. It's a huge thing these days, big time. Candace Cameron Bure. You want to know more, you go to candace.com/tour for the tour.
1: Candace.com/tour.
0: Candace.com. And don't get her confused for the other Candace. We don't want to mess with that. This is Candace. Candace.com/tour. Candace Cameron Bure. Thanks for being with us.
1: Thank you.

0: 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Next.
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1: Final few minutes. 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Everything's different. Everything's better. We made it sleeker and easier to use and everything. And I want to say thank you to Larry and Dan and everybody at Salem Surround and Digital for all the work they did on it. It really is a wonderful website, and I hope you'll just avail yourself of all the stuff we've got there for you. We never put anything behind a paywall. We always want you to have access to it. Oh, and by the way, we've got like four or five really cool promotions to sign up for right now. First of all, you could win a vacation to the Gulf, which is kind of cool, a cruise, $11,000 value on a cruise in the Gulf of America. In addition to that, Candace Cameron Bure, you know, from Full House,

0: and pre-save the song. But we've never been more excited about the launch of a song than this one, and we're going about it completely differently. We're not going to make a dime off this song. Anything that comes in from it, we're going to turn right back around and put it into other causes. We want this song to be holy God's, and we want people to sing it all over the world. So we are working on a variety of different styles of the song for churches who have different worship settings. So far we've got a really hip contemporary version, and we've got a choral version that's nearly mastered and mixed and ready to be released. And then we've got singer-songwriter and some other styles that we'll be all releasing along with the lyrics and the charts and everything. We'll make all of it available. But if you would like to get that resource pack with the song kit and everything in there, you can send me a note, thatkevinshow@gmail.com. 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
2: News this hour from Town Hall. I'm John Scott. Federal authorities make more arrests and a crackdown on fraud.
3: Federal authorities carried out arrests in Los Angeles Wednesday, charging three people with allegedly stealing $12 million in aid meant for the homeless. The funds were used to buy real estate, luxury trips, vintage cars, and even open a nightclub. Assistant Attorney General Colin McDonald is head of the National Fraud Enforcement Division.
4: These are fraudsters who allegedly exploited funds that were meant to go to those who needed it most.
3: Prosecutors allege Michael Young with the nonprofit Home at Last created shell companies that allowed him to steal $7.5 million in taxpayer money. Lakia Malone allegedly took bribes from another nonprofit, and Donye Mitchell used award money for personal expenses. I'm Jennifer King.
2: The Federal Reserve raising the cost of borrowing money. The Fed increased its benchmark interest rate by a quarter point, the first rate hike since the summer of 2023. Authorities looking into why a TV helicopter covering a story in the San Fernando Valley crashed Tuesday, killing a reporter and a pilot on board. NTSB investigator Fabian Salazar says the live video taken just before that helicopter crash will be closely analyzed.
5: That video is probably the most important evidence that we have discovered so far. And what we're going to do is get a pristine copy of that recording and send it to our recorder's lab for a sound spectrum analysis, because in that recording we are clearly hearing sounds that are consistent with the engine changing its speed. And we're also hearing tones that are being generated that are likely advisories to the pilot.
2: NBC4 Los Angeles identified the two on the helicopter as reporter Eliana Moreno and pilot George Marcheniu. More on these stories from townhall.com.
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1: Former Philippine President Rodrigo Duterte has attended a hearing at the International Criminal Court. He's facing charges of crimes against humanity, including murder and attempted murder related to his so-called war on drugs while in office. It was the 81-year-old's first public appearance in over a year. The European Commission president wants to ban kids under 13 from social media and chatbots.
2: Ursula von der Leyen says she does not agree with those who view the power of big tech as being impossible to roll back. Von der Leyen says that under her proposal, many accounts to be chaperoned by guardians would be granted to youngsters ages 13 to 15. The EU's 27 member nations will now vote on the proposal, which President Trump may take issue with. The president has long criticized Europe's tech regulations. Rich Thomason reporting.
1: News and analysis at townhall.com. Basketball star Sophie Cunningham expressing thoughts on the next WNBA commissioner.
3: Indiana Fever guard Sophie Cunningham told reporters that she had discussed the soon-to-be-vacant WNBA commissioner's position with Adam Silver after the NBA commissioner reached out to her. Cunningham spoke at practice Monday as the league remains on its World Cup break. Current WNBA commissioner Kathy Engelbert recently announced she will retire at the end of the year. And while the outspoken Cunningham has plenty of thoughts about what traits are needed as the league's next leader, she didn't offer any names for the position. It's not unusual for Silver to speak with players in either the NBA or the WNBA about issues pertaining to either league. Keith Peters reporting.
1: Joe Burrow listed as a limited participant in the Cincinnati Bengals practice because of back tightness. The quarterback says this should not affect his play against Houston on Sunday. More on these stories at townhall.com.
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0: Here we go. Another hour as we roll into a new day from time zone to time zone. 17th day of September coming our way. Trust your week's going well. We'll get a market update in the hour ahead. Yeah, latest industry headlines as we head down the second half of Truck Driver Appreciation Week here throughout the USA. Yeah, plus an update on the deadly helicopter crash there in Los Angeles. That and more. First, back with the Carolina Monkey Gouger. Thanks for hanging in there. If you were still driving truck today, Gouger, as an owner operator, what would you be doing with these crazy fuel prices? I mean, so a shorty sent me. I think he was in South or North Carolina. It was like $6.87 for diesel last night.
1: Right. You know, Steve, we was having this conversation today at the Deer Club. We were sitting around talking, and I mean, I was talking to the boys. We trucked together for 50 years, grew up together and everything. And they said, well, how you feel about it? I said, I couldn't have got out of it a better time. I hadn't been keeping up with the rates and, you know, what the fuel surcharge is now, stuff. But I'm going to tell you something. The stuff is like $6.84. I mean, we've seen some in North Carolina coming back from up at Greensboro night for that $7 a gallon.
0: Yeah.
1: I mean, gas is like $3.95 now, right at $4. And you know, I'm with Eagle. They need to quit this pussyfooting around, get the job done, and these commodity traders, these speculators that's driving this fear, need to be shot. They need to be drug out and flogged. I mean, if you look last week at what Exxon, Mobil, Chevron, Shell, all of them profit reports was billions
0: yes.
1: of dollars.
0: Yep.
1: And so, I mean, Steve, I feel so sorry for the owner operators right now. And I mean, I know they're putting a fuel surcharge on this to kind of counterbalance these big companies. They got to. They're going to keep the owner operator base. But you know where that stuff been being passed back down to? It's being passed down to consumer. Your electric bill's going up. I mean, we've seen electric bills this summer that we've never seen for in our life. We got a $300 light bill last month. We've never had a light bill over $195.
0: Wow.
1: And I mean, it's going, it's groceries. I mean, groceries have went through the roof. I mean, they have got to put a stop to it. Now I seen somebody the last night on Facebook, I take a grain of salt, talking about the incoming diesel. They're talking about a diesel fuel shortage now. I don't know if you heard anything about that.
0: Right, right.
1: I just feel sorry for the owner operator right now. And I mean, it's terrible. I mean, you know, it's like, we've talked about this many times over the years. You go to a shop now. Labor rates when I got out of it a year ago was $250 to $260 at these big KW and Peterbilt and Volvo shops. And you know they went up more.
0: Mm-hmm.
1: Across the tires it went up. Everything has went up in trucking, but what the wages have went up. I mean, sure they put a surcharge to it, but you know, a piece of equipment, the price of a new piece of equipment, $250,000 to $265,000. It just ain't there no more. And that was what I was looking at when I got out of it. But you know, I tell you something else, Steve. I really wondering about what these politicians are thinking about. I don't know if y'all had the data center craze up there in your part of the world, but see, right now, South Carolina is probably one of the worst droughts we've seen in years. and we can keep, you know, hey, send us some of that rain y'all's getting up there.
0: Mm-hmm.
1: The swamp is dried up. You can't even go up there and get into places we used to fish. It's just dried up. Too dry to plant any cover crop for the deer, you know. And, I mean, it's terrible down here. We're in a bad shape, and then they talk about bringing in the data center. We got an artesian well that's been up there at Bishopville, South Carolina. A lot of truckers run through there. Have seen this well, because I used to go up and get the water out of it, because it said it had a healing powers in it. But that well has been flowing, they said, for 125 years right beside US 15, and that thing went dry.
0: Wow.
1: Now, that's scary. So, I mean, is it the more irrigation that we got that's going on? You know, I mean, there's a lot of things, but now my big thing is, well, I'm fighting these data centers tooth and nail. I mean, we done got one stopped in the county below us. We bring it, they're trying to get one in Sumter County, and it's a mess of how they doing this. But, hey, man, we just been living a good life, and I'm going to tell you something. After this political season, I'm done with politics. I'm done. I just have heard so many lies, so much. So one says this, one does that. And, you know, Steve, I knew it was bad, but my eyes got, after this Republican thing that went on in South Carolina, and the way they cut people in the back and got into races that they didn't have no business being in, I'm done with it. I mean, I don't want no part of being in a political deal. I promised a couple of them I'd help them to the election, and I'm getting completely out of it. I'm just done. I just can't believe that the Republican Party has turned into the biggest bunch of cutthroats I ever seen in my life. And I mean, it's bad. And the thing about it is we've had where with people that jumped into some of these races, that the only reason they got into it was to knock Ralph Norman out of the political ring.
0: Right.
1: I don't know why they were scared of him or anything else, because, I mean, the man has done a lot. But other than that, how's things been going with you?
0: We're plugging away. Everything doing all right. Summertime's hanging on here. We haven't really had any drought conditions, so we're doing well.
1: We've been swimming, and I tell you how hot it's been. Usually by this time of the year, we're closing the pool down. I was at the pool this morning at 7:30 swimming around.
0: Still haven't put the cover on ours. Yeah, Princess and my mom had a pool day yesterday. They'll probably be out there again today.
1: I tell you, it's been nice. I mean, go out there and swim and everything, stay in shape. But I just wanted to call in and tell the truck driver we appreciate you. Maybe the next month or two we'll be back out there hammering down again. You know, we finally got everything straightened out now. And I've had some offers, and David said, "You really want to do that?" I said, "Yeah, I still miss it." And I said, "I'd like to get out, knock the edge off, you know, work for a couple of years." And then, you know, shut it down. I said, Steve, when you retire, Doc Holliday just retired. He's spending all this time in the poker room up yonder in North Carolina. But last year, I had a banner year deer hunt. I killed 5 trophy bucks, tagged out with 5 trophy bucks. Any of them I could have put on the wall. I did put a 10-point on the wall. I caught all the fish you can catch. I done killed, and going deer hunting anymore is like going to a job. You know, you go 5 days a week, and it's like I told them boys yesterday, I said, you know something? I said, if you were as hard as we work, we need to get us a job. I said, because this is turning into where it's nowhere like what I thought retirement was going to be.
0: Wow.
1: I mean, it's just, it becomes a job. And I mean, there ain't so much of it that you, and when you get, when you don't enjoy it, it's not fun anymore.
0: Right, yeah.
1: And I ain't gonna lie to you. I miss being out there. I miss, you know, my friends. I miss going and seeing people in different places and talking to people and stuff like that when we did have a chance. But anyway, next week or two, maybe something will pop up and we'll get something going here and get to call in again at night. But I missed everybody, and I kept up with you through Facebook, and everything's all right. And kept up with everybody, and I see with Rolo, boy, he is really going. That boy, what y'all feeding that boy? Fertilizer.
0: Yeah, right? Yes, big boy.
1: I showed a picture of him to Debbie the other night, and she said, "That's the little boy I used to talk to." I said, that's Roland right there.
0: Yep.
1: He said, "It don't seem like it's been that long ago." I said, "Well, it has." He said, "He's a grown man." I said, "Not yet, but he's getting there."
0: Right.
1: But I do enjoy being with the grandchildren. I mean, them last three, they really keep me on my toes, especially that baby. I tell his daddy, I said, "Why don't you just let him sit home with me today? I'll teach you more than you can learn in kindergarten." He'll let him stay with me and Daddy. We drive him. Have a good time. But Steve, I want to tell everybody we appreciate y'all. Happy Truckers Appreciation Day. And maybe in the near future we can have a Trucker Appreciation Day where we ain't got to worry about fuel being $7 a gallon and the rates will be decent and we'll be all drinking free bubble up and rainbow stew.
0: It's great to hear from you, Gouger. Thanks for the update. Yeah, and maybe hopefully by the time you hit the road again. Yeah, these fuel prices will have stabilized, right?
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0: Friday. Let us see what's going on with Eskimo Mom. Howdy.
1: Hi, Steve. I'm coming through Treaty City right now. It's a little town called Greenville, Ohio. I take the back way to get over to Muncie, but I was going to call and tell you about what Eagle was talking about, that TikTok video of those people not exactly getting a whole gallon of fuel.
2: Yes.
1: Those folks actually make a phone call to their county's Department of Weights and Measures,
0: mm-hmm.
1: whether it be through the health department, the ag department, consumer protection, anything like that, because those are the people that if you have a problem with a fuel station or even with a grocery store that are charging you or overcharging you for something that you're not getting everything, get a hold of them and say, hey, we've got a problem. Can you check it out? And if that gas station, that grocery store, or that business is overcharging you and not giving you what you're looking for,
0: mm-hmm.
1: next thing you know, that business may get shut down or fined to the point that they may either be changing ownership or shutting down. Period.
0: Those gas pumps are routinely, supposedly, I guess what, at least annually inspected by what you call it, the Weights and Measures Department, supposed to have a sticker on them, and they come out and make sure they're calibrated correctly, that when it says you're getting a gallon, you're getting a gallon. I don't know how easy it is for, like, maybe a station owner, you know, to go out there and fidget around with the pumps and actually be giving you 3/4 of a gallon rather than a gallon.
1: That's above my pay grade, but it could be something that's failing on the pumps too.
0: Mm-hmm.
1: That, I guess, because they're not doing the proper maintenance. And it could be they're fiddle farting around something that they shouldn't be messing with.
0: Yeah. But that's the one, yeah. The Weights and Measures. What's the technical name of it?
1: It's the Department of Weights. My understanding is Department of Weights and Measures.
0: Department of Weights and Measures.
1: They're underneath the Department of Health, Department of Agriculture, or even Consumer Protect. If the state has Consumer Protection, they're under one of those. But you should see a little on every single pump that's been calibrated. There should be some sticker on there. And if you have any questions, any problems, call that number.
0: Mm-hmm. And I believe
1: get contact with them.
0: The number, I believe, is for the county auditor. For years and years, I personally knew Dusty Rhodes. I don't think he's auditor anymore. But yeah, his name was on the pumps, authoring, you know, signed off by the Weights and Measures by the county auditor. So I see the update here. Newsweek this past day, I had shared with you where Michigan had already seen the big jump. They're highlighting where a big jump in prices was expected either Wednesday or today. If you haven't seen it yet, it's probably coming due to the ExxonMobil refinery there in Joliet, Illinois, usually processing about 11 million gallons of gas and diesel on a daily basis. Generally, Joliet accounts for roughly 6% of Midwest refining capacity, one of the nation's most important fuel suppliers, they tell us. Gas Buddies Patrick DeHaan issued a warning for residents in Illinois, Indiana, Ohio, and Wisconsin on Tuesday, stating in response to yesterday afternoon's surge in wholesale gas and diesel prices related to the refinery losing power, we're likely to see gas prices and diesel move higher very soon in those states. Now, he said Michigan may miss, as they already had seen a big jump the previous day. Gas prices, of course, we know, affect millions of our daily budgets. It can influence travel plans, household spending. Gas prices, according to Gas Buddy, have been rising, of course, around the country. The sand oil topping $100 per barrel, and gas prices increased in every state over the last week with all the geopolitical tensions on multiple fronts, friction between the U.S., Iran, new hostilities in the Red Sea, the shutdown of the Saudi Arabia pipeline. You know, all coming together, jolting prices higher. New weekend attacks also knocked two additional Russian refineries offline. Diesel prices could climb even faster in the wake of the new refinery attacks. Some recent market data also shows some of the largest monthly increases occurring in parts of the Pacific Northwest and the Mountain West. Oregon's average gas price increasing 7.2% between early August and early September. Washington recorded a 6.9% increase. It was 6.1% for Idaho. And those states, you know, already among the most expensive places to buy gas. California, of course, with the nation's highest average price, $5.81 per gallon, followed by Washington at $5.48, Hawaii at $5.42, and Oregon at $5. That's regular gas prices now. Drivers would normally expect some relief at this point of the year as we begin the transition to the cheaper winter blend gasoline, but this year is anything but a normal energy market. Historically, the Great Lakes region has been especially vulnerable to sudden price movements due to refinery problems. Those in the Midwest will likely be impacted most, especially in areas that rely heavily on supply from that Joliet refinery. Prices can vary widely by region. While drivers in Indiana, Texas, Mississippi, and Oklahoma continue to pay some of the lowest prices in the country, those on the West Coast facing substantially higher costs. Usually, we would expect prices to come down with the cheaper winter-grade gas beginning to come into play, but as we know, we have multiple issues overseas, supply constraints that are going to keep prices higher than anticipated. Impacts each and every one of us. All right, coming up, news break. Grumps on board. We'll get to the Plowboy. Looks like Eagle may have some additional thoughts as well. I had our friend Buckeye Boy had checked in here a bit ago, so I can pull that back up. From the Big Island, Honolulu, Hawaii, 83 degrees at this hour. Said it was a warm day today. We did get some sprinkles, not too bad, when we were on our Jurassic Park, other movies and TV shows set tour. Had a great lunch, really enjoyed ourselves. We've got another outing planned for the day ahead. A photo tour on Oahu. I'll post some pictures from this past day. Getting ready to hit the hay tonight, though. All right, have a great night, everybody. Be careful out there. 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
5: With SRN News, I'm John Scott. Saudi Arabia running low on missile interceptors and has turned to regional and Western allies for assistance as its standoff with Houthi rebels in Yemen drags on. The Saudis have asked France, Britain, Pakistan, and Egypt to deploy air defense support to the region to help defend against missiles and drones fired by Iranian-backed groups. A Russian drone strike on a passenger bus in southern Ukraine has killed five people and wounded at least seven. President Zelensky called the attack an atrocity and part of ongoing strikes against Ukrainian infrastructure. European Commission President Ursula von der Leyen has proposed opening a path for Canada to become the EU's first associate member. She made the announcement Wednesday during her State of the European Union address. Canadian Mark Carney received a standing ovation. This is SRN News.
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16: The Second Amendment does not apply to semi-auto rifles, nor does it apply to bolt-action rifles, pistols, or revolvers. Hey, the Second Amendment restricts government. The technology of the firearm is irrelevant. The restrictions on government remains the same, regardless of the firearm. The Second Amendment was not written to grant permission to citizens to own and bear firearms. It forbids government's interference in the right to keep and bear arms, period. Supporting the Second Amendment. This is the Big 1070, The Answer. This is Overnight Drive with Steve Summers on the Big 1070, The Answer.
0: All righty, back at it here. Hello, Peter Schwartz checking in from Missoula, Montana this morning. I guess it was part of what Truck Driver Appreciation Week. You said Montana was grilling today on the scales on the West End. Hamburgers, chips, and Gatorade. Nice to get a free burger for Truck Driver Appreciation Week. Quickly, before we get back to the calls, as if truckers didn't have enough to worry about with the rollout of the FMCSA's new registration system known as BOTUS, M-O-T-U-S. Apparently, you can now add scams to the mix. The FMCSA issuing a fraud alert warning drivers about a potential impersonation scam. According to the agency, carriers have been receiving scam emails with the subject line, Notice of Required Off-Cycle Update, MODIS email, requesting you to click on the new MODIS portal link to update your profile in the system. For reference, the legitimate URL address for the registration system is modus.dot.gov. When it comes to scam emails, the agency said the fraudulent links, which incorrectly spell MODIS in all capital letters, direct you to there's a handful of bogus URLs. 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You can contact the FBI's Internet Crime Complaint Center, your local police, or your state attorney's general office. And you can reach out to the FMCSA Contact Center via a toll-free number, 800-832-5660, if you're the target of these practices. They suggest you report scams and suspicious communications to the Federal Trade Commission online as well. Just be aware. Scammers everywhere. What's going on, Grump? Good morning.
17: Scammers are everywhere, man. You know? It seems like you can't open a damn email anymore without having somebody, you know, without running it through something, you know? And I just delete everything. Even I get a lot of friend requests and stuff like that on Facebook. I just turn them down. It's nothing against anybody. It's just, I've been hacked so damn many times, by accepting friend requests. I don't even do it anymore. Mm-hmm. So, if people's sending stuff, and I don't accept it. Sorry. It's just the way it is. It's speculation right now on all these, on this driving the fuel prices and everything. so much of it is just uncertainty that, where's it going to end? I mean, hell, this whole thing is just driving me crazy because it's when you dig into this and what our prices are right now and everything, it's just, we got trucking companies that are going to be dropping out right and left, and that's going to be another driver in the economy going down the tubes. I can't see right now why we keep hearing how consumer spending's up. It's people are not keeping their money is what I've been hearing, especially on some of these financial shows and stuff. They say, no, people are, they're out spending, they're out doing the thing. This doesn't bother them at all. Who in the hell is paying these idiots to say that? I mean, it has to be something on somebody's mind saying, damn, should I keep this dollar here in my pocket for a little while longer? Because we don't know how, what's going to happen here as far as oil prices and every damn thing else. But, Steve, if you go back to 2019, back when we were, Iran had four different Saudi tanker ships that was out in the Gulf of Oman. They hit them with drones. And Saudi Arabia, being the cowards that they are, they never would condemn Iran, but they knew they did it. Their intelligence said they did it. It wasn't the Houthis. It was Saudi. It was come directly from Iran, but they, you know, we had, who was it, Shanahan at the time. I think he was the acting defense secretary at that time through under Trump. He wanted to send 150,000 troops over there, you know, that at that time and stage them in different parts of Saudi Arabia and places like that, just in case they attacked, you know, any of the bases or anything in the United States. Well, Trump shot that idea down. He said, I don't think they're ever going to do anything like that. So they wound up sending 1,500 just in support, you know, situations on other bases and stuff like that that we had in the area. So, you know, damn, we've come a long way over, you know, in the last, you know, 7 years, basically, and you know, going from that idea that, no, I don't think so, you know, they're not going to do any of that. When that Rouhani, that jackass Iran had for a president at that time, said, you know, Iran's too big to be intimidated. You know, we'll do whatever we feel like doing. You know, mm-hmm. It's best for our country at that time. But what pisses me off is we got all these damn, you know, back in the first Gulf War, you know, back in Desert Storm, we had a coalition that was put together of 87 different countries. I mean, just, you know, I mean, people were just begging to go in there because Saddam Hussein had moved into Kuwait, you know, and everything. And you know, he made it clear that if anybody does anything, they'll be setting oil wells on fire and stuff like that, which burnt, you know, for a good while there. But, you know, we had this coalition of everybody, you know, they called it the coalition of the willing, you know, remember they were willing to sacrifice something, pay their own way and all that stuff. I think that whole war over there, you know, at that time, you know, after all the reimbursements cost the United States about $5 million. You know, I mean, that was one of the reports that I'd read on that we had so many reimbursements on that. But the fact is that, you know, this secrecy on this one, you know, that, you know, Congress wasn't notified or anything like that. What the hell did they expect? I mean, when you're looking at it, and the news is reporting another battle group is heading toward the, you know, the Gulf and all mm-hmm. this other crap. You know, we got two out there right now, but they couldn't figure out the fact that this was going to happen, you know, and there wasn't, well, that was one of the things right now that pisses off all the player, you know, the people that couldn't be in the coalition was the simple fact a lot of the Arab nations over there said, well, nobody told us about it. England, nobody told us about it. France, nobody said anything to us about it. I've never seen so many liars in my damn life. I know damn well that they had to coordinate something through all them countries because we were flying through their airspace at that time. So somebody had to say something. You know, do you want to get on board with this or not? You know, and nope, not us. You know, we're counting us out. I wish the hell we'd just pull out of NATO. You know, and let Russia do whatever the hell they want to do with it and just defend ourselves and defend the, you know, the countries over there that's willing to put the money up to support, you know, increase their defense. Because we're getting nowhere, especially in places right now like Iran. I mean, it just, you know, this is just, it's like two teams just sitting on, both of them just sitting on the damn sidelines staring mm-hmm. at each other going, you know, who's going to make the next move? You know, are you going to stare us down? Look, we could have wiped their ass, and we did. You know, their military was gone in the first day. I mean, literally, their planes, their navy, every damn thing was gone in the first day. And most of the leadership was gone in the first day. But they were so strung out with all the crap that they had over there that they'd been getting in from Russia, that, you know, their manufacturing capabilities and every damn thing else on these cheap, you know, Chinese piece of crap drones and everything that they was just gluing together and flying out all over the damn place. You know, we had to have somebody that knew what was going on. And it just seems like it's just that Trump is just taking a back seat to every damn thing right now. You know, does he not understand the fact that this economy's teetering right now? And if he's not smart enough to understand and that right now is Trucker Appreciation Week, but when we start turning the keys off on these damn trucks because you can't afford to run them any longer, you know, what's he think's going to happen to this economy? You know, is he that damn blind, or is the people around him just not telling him the truth? I mean, that seems to be the going the going rate right now with so many of these handlers and people that takes care of presidents, vice presidents, and stuff like that. They tell them exactly what they want to hear, you know, just to keep that $187,000 damn job, you know, that they got promoted up to. But it's they need, somebody needs to set him down and start talking some truth on it, because, you know, we're going to see, well, hell, you can go buy any Ritchie Brothers right now. They're full of damn trailers. They're full of trucks. And it's going to get worse. It's going to get a lot worse. And what happens when a lot of American drivers that cannot afford to operate anymore because of the high fuel prices, high maintenance costs, tires, and every damn thing else? I bought two steer tires that paid almost $2,000, you know, to have them mounted and balanced. Ridiculous. Hell, steer tires, you used to be able to do that for $800. You can't do it no more. But it's just the one damn thing that I'm looking at right now is, what are they going to do then? I guarantee you that after, if things start crumbling and trucks start parking, shutting the damn things off and walking away from them like they did, like an oil wells or like the oil sands and places like that, when the prices just went down the tubes, it was no longer profitable to run the trucks and everything up there, so they just shut them off and called the bank and told them, hey, come get your damn truck. Well, the market was flooded with used trucks and junk trucks and every damn thing else. And now, when we start cutting them off and things like that, and Democrats, you know, eventually take over, which they probably will, because Americans are that damn stupid, you know, right now. I mean, they would look for socialism or something like that, that handful of idiots that can't seem to make up their mind who in the hell they want to vote for. You know, if they was to put them jackasses back in place, you honestly think that there would not be a boatload of damn illegal aliens sitting behind the steering wheel of trucks again?
0: Mm-hmm.
17: You know, you got to be one naive dumbass to sit there and go, nope, no, you know, Trump run them all out of the country. Yeah, until the damn Democrats take over. Then guess what? There'll be no borders. And, you know, they ain't nothing going to be safe on the highways. California, hell, they probably printing no-name driver's license right now just for that very scenario. But I don't know, man. I tell you, they're going to have to get this damn war over with. I mean, whether he likes it or not, and you know, I hear it all the time, you know, well, we got to bleed a little bit. We got to do this. You know, this is for the good of man. My ass. You know, like I said before, 1,000 times, there was not one time will Trump or anybody else in that administration mention the fact about these the centrifuges and every damn thing else, or how far they had gotten. They're stuck on this 60% enrichment on the uranium. All right, hell, it's been like that since 2017. What's the big rush now? You know, it's if we got a war, you know, I thank World Pappy, but he was talking last night. You know, what if? What if what? We've been living with what ifs for the last 47 damn years. You know, yeah, I was all behind, you know, and glad to see the fact that you know, the nuclear capabilities over there got hammered, you know, in midnight hammer there last June, a year ago June. You know, that was a smart move on our part, or on Trump's part, or on whoever wants to take credit for it. That was a smart move, you know, get rid of those high-speed centrifuges and stuff like that. You know, they mm-hmm. and plus, remember the worm that Mossad put in on that, and, you know, also that infected their computers, and it sped them up so damn fast they burn up. Well, you know, where are we at today? You know, I mean, they're still talking about, you know, he's got to have this in the language and every damn thing, and any kind of a ceasefire is Iran's nuclear capability can't be in there. You know, they got to tell them right flat, we will not, you know, develop any kind of nuclear weapons or anything like that. All right. Does he honestly think they're going to live up to that, even if it's in writing? Every damn thing else that they put in writing, hell, they've lied about it. You know, to be such religious people, hell, they're the biggest liars that ever walked. And it just, I don't know, man. Like I said, they better get this damn thing wrapped up and wrapped up quick.
0: Yeah.
17: Because it's getting to the point now where you're going to be seeing trucks just like they were before, parked in the damn truck stops or wherever, and tell the banks come and get them. You know, mine'll be paid for in January. You know, I just got a few more payments on this thing and it's done. So, you know, I'm sitting a lot better than most people are, you know. Number one, we've always carried, you know, debt was real low, you know, and everything. And it just, but some people can't do that. You know, I mean, they got, you know, a friend of mine, he just bought a brand new truck, $263,000 he paid for that damn thing. You know, payments are up almost $4,000 a month, you know, because bank, the interest rates and every damn thing on them, because he bought it, you know, in this uncertain time. And like I told you last night, it's going to be the point where banks and lenders are just going to say, hey, you know, we'd like to loan you some money, but right now it's not the time because we don't want to, you know, lose our ass on trucks that may come back here and we have to sell them on, you know,
0: right,
17: at the auction or something like that. And it's so he's struggling right now a little bit, you know, because fuel prices and everything's through the damn roof. But, you know, we tried to tell him he had a truck that was paid for. I said, man, I'd hold off. No, I'm going to order this and get it in. Everything will be fine. Well, it's not, you know. And right now it's just, you know, these damn speculators that keep driving this uncertainty in the markets and all this other stuff. I think things were up just a little bit more. Brent crude dropped, what, $5 or something like that overnight. Right. Big deal. It's still $105, $107 somewhere in that area right there. So that keeps – that keeps these damn prices up there, $5.56 a gallon. But, you know, since people are gouging the hell out of us, it's up closer to $7 a gallon, you know, because they don't know, you know, when this shortage is going to come up. And if a shortage does happen, you know, what's going to happen to a lot of these damn truck stops and stuff? They're going to be, you know, giving you 20 gallons here and 30 gallons there or something like that.
0: Just enough to get down the road, yep.
17: Yep, and it's, you know, that's when you're going to see trucks going to be parking, because, you know, it takes a lot of money to run with these damn trucks up and down the highway. That's a fact. I mean, hell, 55% of your income is going to be fuel costs. That's just the way it is. You know, and when you start looking at a profit loss statement at the end of the month, and you're going, damn, you know, I spent this much on fuel and I had this kind of an intake, you know, my receivables were down this much. You know, why would we run them? I mean, it just, it doesn't make any damn sense to me at all. But, you know, these big companies, the big ATA companies, yeah, they're going to survive. Hell, they're making just as much damn money on using their trailers and stuff like that as storage for these just-in-time jackasses that just, you know, they no longer have floor space or paying for floor space and, you know, for warehouse or anything like that. They use these big companies' trailers. You know, let me just put it on there. It's cheaper per square foot than building a building and having to pay for it. You know, all the taxes and every damn thing else that's involved in it. So, you know, hey, I'll rent your trailer for $100 a day, you know, stuff like that. But you're going to give me a big discount on my rates and things like that. Well, you're damn right we are. We'll haul it for, you know, $1.30 a freaking mile. And that's exactly what's coming up. But, you know, when you got somebody that's got 12, 15,000 damn trailers on the road right now or, you know, taking care of a lot of these places, they look for about $100 to $112 you know, for their profit margins right there on their on per load. Is if we make $112, $115 a, you know, per load right now, but yet we got, you know, $15,000, you know, worth of damn trailers. How many loads they gonna haul in a year? I mean, my God, it's you know, they just pretty much take over the market with all the freight. You know, when you look at the five or six big trucking companies right now, I mean, the massive trucking companies, they say, well, hell, they only make up just a small percentage of the trucks that's on the road. All right. Yeah, that's true. But when you look at their logistics companies and everybody that they're tied to, they make up about 65% of the freight that's out here on the highway. So you damn right, they're going to make money over us. And the fuel surcharges and every damn thing that they got, Steve, is wound into their rates. So when it goes up, it's automatic. It's written into their contracts. It's not like owner operators, you know, these five and six mom and pop trucks that's been around for generations that has to rely on, you know, good contracts and things like that. When you know, they say companies will say, well, you know, I see right now that you're, you know, you're wanting $3 a mile on this rate right here. Hell, I can get it hauled for a hell of a lot less than that. So I'm calling, you know, one of the big ATA idiots and bringing them in because I, you know, yeah, they got a hell of a turnover rate, but I can also use their trailers, you know, for next to nothing. So, you know, we're fighting it's like we're swimming upstream sometimes, you know, and you know, when's it going to end? I don't know. I don't know. Trump right now, he was saying, hey, pretend like I'm on the ballot. Well, that'd be the biggest damn mistake that anybody can make right now is, you know, I mean, looking at him, the way he's doing, he's done some damn good things. Don't get me wrong. You know, but he's also done some shady stuff, brother, that, you know, when you look at some of the tax codes and things like that, some of the taxes that in the big, beautiful bill and things like that, and how corporations are getting a hell of a lot more advantages than any of the smaller businesses and stuff. It just, you know, it kind of makes you wonder, you know. I mean, you're a billionaire for a damn reason, probably because, you associate with other billionaires. Mm-hmm. That's seems to be what the going rate is right now with him. I don't know. But I can tell you right now, man, I'm we're fine. I mean, it's, you know, I'm still out here chugging along, but, you know, I'm at a point in my life too where I can, you know, I can sell this damn thing and retire and just set my ass at the house and, you know, and pet my dog and, you know, and drink iced tea or whatever. But there's a lot of guys that ain't, you know, I mean, it's just, and I feel for these people, man. I really do. Because you try to talk to these younger guys that are owner operators. I was talking to one that had gotten out of the Air Force and, you know, he's, you know, 40 years old and he bought him a truck and everything like that. And I'm trying to set him up where he can make some money and stuff. But, you know, you hear them words out of their mouths, you know, too, right now, you know, well, I got to be home on these days and I got to be at home on this day. And I said, dude, then why in the hell did you buy a truck? You know, because it's going to own your ass until you get it, mm-hmm. until you get established and get equity built up in that. You know, that's just a fact, you know, and I don't know, man. I'll tell you what, it's, I feel for him. I really do. I mean, he's got a young family and, you know, and everything, but, you know, you got to look at it and say, well,

0: planning, elder law, veterans benefits, and more. Don't wait for a crisis. Do it before you die.
1: Foundations of Freedom, a look at America's founding principles and the leaders who shaped our nation.
2: Ronald Reagan understood that freedom sometimes requires more than quiet diplomacy. It requires moral clarity. On June 12, 1987, standing before the Brandenburg Gate in a divided Berlin, Reagan issued a direct challenge to Soviet leader Mikhail Gorbachev. "Mr. Gorbachev, tear down this wall." The Berlin Wall was more than concrete and barbed wire. It represented a system that restricted movement, divided families, and denied millions the freedoms Americans often take for granted. Reagan refused to treat that division as permanent. He understood that free nations must be willing to identify the difference between liberty and oppression, and have the courage to say so. 2 years later, the Berlin Wall fell. Freedom survives when people refuse to accept tyranny as inevitable. So when freedom is challenged today, will we have the courage to defend it with the same clarity?
3: For nearly 3,000 years, Homer's The Iliad has shaped the Western imagination. As one of the foundational works of Western literature, it explores permanent questions about honor, courage, leadership, friendship, justice, and what it means to live a noble life. In one of the epic's defining moments, Achilles returns to battle after the death of his beloved friend Patroclus, setting aside his wounded pride to confront the responsibilities that come with greatness. His decision reveals one of the central themes of the Iliad, that true greatness requires more than strength. It demands character, sacrifice, and the pursuit of what is right. That's why Hillsdale College has released its newest free online course, The Iliad. Taught by Professor Stephen Smith, the course reveals why Homer's masterpiece remains one of the greatest works of Western literature. 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
5: News this hour from Town Hall. I'm John Scott. President Trump is blasting Federal Reserve governors after the board raised its benchmark interest rate Wednesday for the first time since 2023 in an effort to quell high inflation. The central bank also signaling another rate hike could occur later this year. The quarter point increase lifts the Fed's key rate to about 3.9%. The Russian sanctions bill, named after the late Senator Lindsey Graham, is passed.
6: House lawmakers passed the Lindsey O'Graham Sanctioning Russia and Iran Act, meant to pressure Russia and deprive it of the resources to continue the war in Ukraine. Republican Representative Michael McCaul urged his colleagues' support.
7: The vote for this bill is a vote for Ukraine and the free world.
6: The measure sanctions Russian officials, banks, and a shadow fleet of tankers. It directs President Trump to impose tariffs on the top five importers of Russian oil or natural gas. Democrats like Don Biden of Virginia were divided on the bill, worried it would drive up prices or that the president would use the tariff authority to punish European allies.
8: I predict Ukraine supporters will regret it.
6: The legislation includes a five-year extension of existing sanctions on Iran.
5: Correspondent Jennifer King. From the Foreign Desk, Israel's National Emergency Service Megan David Odom is facing a financial crisis in the wake of recent missile attacks and terrorist incursions. Speaking from Jerusalem, the organization's chief of staff tells Salem Radio Network host Mike Gallagher that it is impacting his 40,000 volunteer responders.
9: That means that regardless where you are in Israel, either you are in a kibbutz in the north, whether you go to somewhere in the south, whether you are in Jerusalem or in Tel Aviv or any place, you have a Magen David Adom volunteer just near you. Because regardless of where an emergency happens, Magen David Adom people will be there.
5: More information can be found on the website savinglivesinisrael.org. More on these stories from townhall.com.
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1: During a Senate Health Committee hearing, Chairman Bill Cassidy, who is a doctor, asked Surgeon General Designate Nicole Safier about President Trump's statement regarding the vaccine for measles, mumps, and rubella.
2: Is the MMR vaccine extremely lethal, as the president said?
3: Chairman Cassidy, I cannot speak to what the president has
2: if
3: said.
2: You cannot say,
3: as a physician, I can tell you that I do not believe the MMR vaccine to be lethal. I believe the MMR vaccine is our greatest tool for combating measles.
2: That's great. That's great music. And does it cause autism?
3: I do not believe childhood vaccines cause autism.
1: Ryan Lasko, a minor league prospect with the Oakland A's, who was paralyzed in an outfield collision more than 2 months ago, he's been released from an inpatient rehabilitation hospital. And Lasko will be continuing his recovery from that injury from home. News and analysis at townhall.com. Former President George W. Bush has a new book of oil paintings coming out in March.
4: The Penguin Random House imprint Crown announcing that The Call of Freedom, Portraits of Political Prisoners and Dissidents, will be released March 9th. It will coincide with an exhibition at the George W. Bush Presidential Center in Dallas. The book includes 44 paintings and biographical sketches. Former Soviet dissident Natan Sharansky writes the introduction. Mr. Bush's previous books include Portraits of Courage and Out of Many, One. Rich Thomason reporting.
1: A new AP North poll shows Americans are growing more concerned about the environmental impacts of AI. Survey data says about half of Americans are extremely or very concerned about artificial intelligence environmental impact. There are thousands of data centers in the U.S. with construction planned for more, mostly in rural areas. More on these stories at townhall.com.
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0: There we go. Off and rolling, another hour coming our way. Shout out to the ice cream man. Checking in from Springfield, Ohio. Eating sweet and sour cats and dogs. Okay. Meanwhile, 844-844-3388. See what Plowboy has going on this early Thursday. Morning, Plowboy.
1: Oh, good morning, Steve. Not very much happy. I do have a fun question to ask you before we go any further. I thought you were always a well-rounded announcer or a host. You forgot one question to that young man that talked to you here a bit ago. What about Clemson? What about Dabo? I was hoping you were going to nail him on.
0: The fact that I put my neck out, stuck my neck out for him there on week one, should have asked him that.
1: No, I was glad to hear Jimmy call in. All the stipulations that he had to jump through. Yeah, I'm surprised he's even worried about driving a damn truck anymore. I know.
0: Right.
1: I'm not quite that bad, far from that bad. But every damn time I come to it, I thought you were going to say something about the waiver that they were trying to get rid of for him, but no. But back to the trucking side of everything for a while. I'm getting really worried. Price of fuel. Where do I work at, Steve? I work up here at one of the biggest plants in America, in the world. What do we build up here? We build a nice, pretty F-150. 20 miles to the gallon tops. Sometimes don't get 16 out of them.
0: Mm-hmm.
1: I don't give a damn what they say on their sheet on the outside sticker window. When are they going to tell me, hey, we're down to still working 7 days or 6 days a week? We're not going to be working for a while. Understand where I'm getting at?
0: Possibility, I suppose. Could happen.
1: And the freight rates, if they keep hollering more, and I don't, I've been there. I've been with Grump. I've been with Gouger. I've had my own crap out there. And I'll put it this way. I'm damn glad I got the job I got if I can maintain it for a while.
0: Mm-hmm.
1: Or don't lose it. But I do have a hell of a question to ask you. I'm being very serious when I say this or ask this. What would happen today if we were to have a hurricane and shut down Houston? What the hell would happen to oil prices?
0: Right. Wow, yeah.
1: And, Steve, that draws another question.
0: Yeah, you know, I don't want to be a doomsday, but some of the models right now, several models are all depicting what looks to be possibly our first hurricane. Yeah, coming up here on like the 25th, the models have been kind of spitting this out day after day. And, right there in the central southern Gulf. Now, what if indeed we have a hurricane that kind of moves right through some of those offshore rigs and evacuates the platforms and heads toward the Gulf? Good golly.
1: All I can say, and I ain't trying to be funny when I say this. If you're off on Sunday morning, everybody be in church and be in deep, deep prayer. And by the way, if you got a spare 10, throw in the question plate. We're going to need it, boys and girls. We can't stand this one to hit. I don't think I've ever said anything quite that serious, Steve. But we can't. Right now at 10 on the West Coast, a hurricane could slip them boys up to $15 damn dollar a gallon, bro.
0: Mm-hmm.
1: and what would happen? How would our produce that's coming in hot off the field right now, going to Delaware, Ohio, going to Tip City where they loaded on Eskimo Mom's truck to the Myers or blah, blah, wherever, name it. That grocery store shelf be empty. What would we do? Now, I ain't trying to be a doomsayer, but it's not pretty, Steve. But with it in token with that question.
0: Right.
1: Why the hell? I've always heard during hurricane season, don't price gouge. Don't price gouge. You know, I'm kind of like Monkey Gather, Grump, and the rest of us. I voted for President Trump 3 times. Where in the hell are we at on stopping this price gouging of fuel? Because it looks pretty price gougy to me, especially when we give these oil-rich bastards all the money for their exploration. We give them all the tax breaks in the damn world. And yet, I just heard how many billions of dollars Monkey Gouger said that they made last year. I didn't realize it was that big. I knew they made a mint. I didn't know how shiny it was.
0: Okay. Billions.
1: But, Steve, one last question. The war is over. We know hurricanes coming in. We got a mild winter ahead. When everything folds back out to right, is a marquee ever going to reflect it? I understand what my question was.
0: We can only hope. will the prices come down? Will they ever be back?
1: $3 a gallon?
0: Right, right.
1: Because I have seen, Steve, how long ago? I think your daddy was still alive, weren't we? Bucking $140 a barrel back in that day.
0: Correct.
1: That one time.
0: Yes.
1: The price of the pump never hit that high now, did they? I remember $6 in California. But this is oblivious. I mean, it's, I don't know. I hate to sound like I'm mad, but I'm just damned aggravated, Steve. Really, I am. And it's, but I did see, did I see this right, where the rules of impeachment for President Trump got kicked to the curb thanks to some Democrats that jumped on the right side of the ticket this time?
0: There were 127 Democrats, that went, that actually voted for. And this is Al Green that suggested it once again. He's out come January. I think 127 voted for it. But Hakeem Jeffries apparently said, he hasn't done his due diligence. We don't have enough. It's not going to happen, So the reality there, but.
1: Then I seen here the other day where that yahoo out of your southern state just south of you needs a jack slap upside his head. I seen where, Thomas Massie?
0: Yeah.
1: Was writing for Pete Hegseth, one of our best war
0: articles of impeachment. Yes.
1: And he's on the same damn ticket, or so I thought. But, damn rhino Democrat. But I guess I'll get off here. My blood pressure 5,000 over what? All right.
0: Go free base of lisinopril. As Grump was mentioning there, this is going to be shutting down. Some of these smaller operations, owner-operators, brain dead, sent me a story from this past day. He said maybe Grump could give him some advice. From Nashville, Tennessee, from WTVF, nearly everything we rely on every day, we know, groceries, medicine, furniture, school supplies, spends time on a truck before it reaches our homes. Behind those deliveries, a growing financial crisis is forcing trucking families to make impossible choices. James Lisney and Malaya Air built their trucking business from the ground up. 8 months ago, they became owner-operators, running a small home-based family business hauling general freight, home goods, and groceries. So basically, we started out about 8 months ago as owner-operators. Yeah, at its peak, we were running four trucks. Now, most of those trucks are sitting idle. So we're the only one that's actually driving the truck. We have to let the other trucks sit, Lindsay says. Diesel prices at record highs, topping $6 a gallon in many places. For owner-operators like Lindsay and Air, fuel is just part of the financial burden. Insurance, maintenance, truck payments leave very little room to breathe. We cannot live. We're struggling. We barely survive, Lindsay says. The strain has become deeply personal. When their condo lease came up for renewal, they faced a stark choice. When our lease was up, we had to make a choice, either live in our truck or run our business or lose our business and then live. They chose their business. The numbers tell the story plainly. Last week, a 600-mile haul paid $2,000, but $1,700 went straight into fuel, $300 left after 16 hours behind the wheel, she says. We profited $300. For Lindsay and Air, the solution has to come from Washington, from both sides of the aisle. We need the Democrats. We need the Republicans. Everybody needs to get together to where it can help the people. They say the issue extends far beyond their own family's struggle. Truck drivers are the backbone of the nation's supply chain. Without relief, the pressure's only going to grow. So it's like something has to give. Something has to give for the fuel price. For now, they keep driving, holding on to the business they built for the life they love. I love being a truck driver. I love being able to help you guys out. But yeah, we're fighters. We're not quitters. We're Americans. Yeah, we're going to get through it. Difficult times, difficult choices, right? We'll be right back.
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0: Friday. What do you say? It's 844-844-3388. Eagle, you hanging in there? Welcome back.
1: Yeah, I'm still here. I'm glad to hear Monkey Gouger call in. Hopefully he'll call in more often. We get his side of the view of this truck driving issue, situation that's going on. And since, he has a lot of experience in this business, we hear his thoughts on the situation. But, Steve, I want to get involved with something else again, the fuel deal, some more problems that are occurring. I see, we have talked about the prices, and now we're understanding that some places might be having a shortage of fuel, so they say. You see it pulling in the truck stops and fuel pumps are closed off with a yellow bag on the pump. I don't know what's going on if they're waiting on the delivery.
0: I was doing a little further because I did see some of that, and I saw the one guy that was kind of asking the question. Anybody else seeing this? What they're saying is there are apparently a small number of local stations in Texas and Florida, they say, that have temporarily run out of diesel or turned off pumps due to local supply strains and high demand. Nothing widespread at this point, but at least some locations are seeing it.
1: Yeah, that's what I'm hearing. Texas, I'm not in Texas right now, but I might get back this weekend, so yeah, I'll definitely be looking for these places when I'm on my way home to see if I see these problems with the diesel, inventory. Hopefully it doesn't come to that, where we have a problem. Right now I haven't, none of the truck stops that I've been to in Missouri and Illinois seem to have this problem, but like I say, it's still early in the deal, Steve, to see what's going to really take effect. But we got to like I said, Trump, he needs to emphasize that over the next couple of weeks before the midterms that we are, but unfortunately the Democrats have to throw a monkey wrench in that situation when it comes to the fuel, because if they get back in power, everything he's doing right now will be for naught. But, Steve, I wanted to talk about, I forgot to talk to you about this last night, about two other subjects, and that's with the Supreme Court. The two people that Donald Trump put in, Steve, they ought to be ashamed of themselves. I'm not saying they don't have, they can vote any way they want. Just because Trump gave them the job don't mean that they got to vote with him. But it seems like they're going out of their way to screw Donald Trump. For them to go against Donald Trump with this voting deal, Steve, is an embarrassment, mm-hmm. Where the mail-in voting, and that's just another way for the Democrats to cheat. Anybody who thinks that it's okay to mail in a vote and these people that are here illegally and all that, this shows you how crooked these people are. And, naturally, Gavin Newsom, what a surprise. He has a problem with mail. He has a problem with Donald Trump wanting to stop mail-in ballots after all the cheating that they did in California in the last election. What a surprise that he doesn't like it. So, but that's just another way for them to cheat, Steve. When we talked about this mail-in ballot should be disallowed. As far as the only people that should be allowed, you gone over that if you're handicapped, mm-hmm. or if you have a military people or something like that. Those are the only people that should be allowed to mail in a ballot, because too much cheating gets done, and we've seen it happen in the last few elections. And unfortunately, I think it's going to happen in the midterms. The Democrats see another way to steal the election. And like I said, the Supreme Court, they ought to be ashamed of themselves for turning their back on Donald Trump. Like he said, he gave these people an opportunity, and you know, like I said, they don't have to vote for Trump, but they could have. But it seems like they're going out of their way to screw him. Now, one other thing, right quick, Steve. You know, I've heard other people ask this same question over the last couple of days. You know, what happened to MTG and Tucker Carlson? You know, MTG has a TikTok channel now, and I was looking at some of her videos, and she might as well go ahead and be a Democrat. I don't know what went wrong with her. You know, she was one of the main people that was trying to help Donald Trump get in the White House. And now she's out there bad-mouthing Donald Trump big time. If you look at some of her videos, she's talking real bad about Donald Trump. You wouldn't have never, 2 years after helping him get in the White House, now she's on the Democratic team. She's trying to help a damn Democrat get in the White House in 2028. It's really sad. And as for Tucker Carlson, same thing with him, Steve. You know, at one point, I remember we talked, Steve, before the election back in 24. Back in 24, and there were some people and I even thought myself that Tucker Carlson was in consideration for vice president, you know, and this guy has totally made a whole damn U-turn. This guy here is talking, it's not even like he's the same person, Tucker Carlson. He's saying stuff bad-mouthing Donald Trump, the Republican Party, the whole deal. I don't know what went wrong with Tucker Carlson. I don't know if he got paid off or what happened to this guy, but those two people made a complete U-turn, Steve, from being Republicans into what they are now. And it's really a damn shame that they would, you know, sell out like that, because they had a lot of support, you know, from the American people. And there was no reason for Tucker Carlson to do what he did. There's no reason for him to, turn his back on the Republican Party the way he's done, Steve. He might as well go here and be a Democrat. And you know, the same thing with these
0: he's backing that radical in Michigan, that Al Saeed guy, of all things. Yeah, who would have ever saw that coming?
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5: Bro. News. I'm John Scott. The House has passed a broad package of sanctions targeting Russian officials and key pillars of its economy, as lawmakers look to deprive President Vladimir Putin of the financial resources needed to wage the war against Ukraine. The bill, named after the late Senator Lindsey Graham of South Carolina. A man has been put to death for the 25 fatal shooting of three people during an attempted robbery at his neighbor's home. It happened in rural Texas. It will be the state's fifth execution this year. 40-year-old LeJames Norman put to death by lethal injection in Huntsville. Artist Peter Max has died at age 88. Max was known for colorful pop art in the 1960s. His son says that he died Monday. No cause was given, but he had advanced dementia. This is SRN.
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0: kicking off a Thursday from time zone to time zone. Promised we'd get to Philip out of the news break. What's going on? Hi-ho, it's off to work we go, you say.
1: Yeah, absolutely. That's the way it rolls. Hi-ho, hi-ho, it's off to work I go. We've heard that song before.
0: Yes, sir.
1: You guys, you and Plowboy are talking about hurricanes. I've been there and done that. I'm going to tell you what, dude. When them hurricanes get in the Gulf, people just don't understand what happens. I mean, it slows down everything. So it ain't just the them pulling it out of the Gulf as far as the rigs and all that. It also shuts down the ships crossing the Gulf. So take, for instance, Florida. Most of our fuel comes out of Texas, comes across the Gulf in a ship, goes to Tampa. Tampa, they pump it off, then it goes in the trucks, and it goes to the distribution where it needs to go. So most of your airplanes. So, you know, the jet fuel that powers your airline ticket, okay? If you're flying out of Orlando or you're flying out of Tampa or Miami, a lot of these different places, that fuel is coming from that port, and it's going to be a pipeline to an airport, if you know what I mean, Steve.
0: Mm-hmm.
1: So, I mean, a lot of people don't understand that there's a little bit more into the deal than just pumping it out of the ground. Now, as far as those rigs go, that's a big deal, too, because think about this, Steve. If you've got, say, 2 to 3 days notice that you've got one coming, you got to get all those folks off of that daggum rigs. The only way they get them people off, Steve, is they bring out a helicopter and they fly them boys out.
0: Yep.
1: Now, you know as well as I do, it costs a lot of money to fly a helicopter. Okay? When you're paying $1,200 to $1,300 an hour at the minimum, if not over $2,000 to $3,000 an hour, because the bigger the helicopter, the more money it's going to cost to move it. So, what do you think, Steve? I mean, that's what people don't look at, the big picture. And all that evacuation stuff, that costs money. Somebody's got to pay for that, right? I mean,
0: yeah.
1: I mean, let's think about it here. You know, I mean, obviously when trucks stop, things change. Like Plowboy was mentioning jobs. It happens. I mean, look at my job. I work in the tourist industry. Okay? If people don't go to that theme park, guess what? Philip ain't got no job. Okay? Same way with Walmart. If those trucks stop bringing that lettuce and them tomatoes and all that other stuff in and produce, Philip ain't got no job at Walmart. Okay? And that's the big picture. I don't know. Speaking of ships, Steve, did you hear the story about the Iranians hacking into a ship and messing with a computer on it?
0: I saw, yes, some sort of a, you know, they said cyber attack, and I was kind of confused. How do you cyber attack a ship?
1: Okay, so a lot of these ships are just like these airplanes. We talked about the airplane deal in Miami. I'm not going to go into that again, but you know, they set up a nautical computer. The ship has a computer in it. They set it up. If everything's great, it maintains its course. The captain don't have to be up on the wheel all the time,
0: right,
1: for the ship.
0: Yeah.
1: Now, they have to make course adjustments. They do, but they have got to the point now to where it has an autopilot, just like an airplane. Okay? And what happened is somebody hacked into the system and was changing the course of this ship, and it was doing crazy things to where it shut it down. It got to the point where they had to stop. The Coast Guard had to come on and board it. Now, who would think the Coast Guard's boarding it? This is an American ship, by the way, folks. This ain't no Iranian ship. This is an American ship. And they had to redo the computers and everything to get this thing going in. And I didn't know it till last night. But the Coast Guard, Steve, believe it or not, they have a cyber task force that is just involved with stuff like this in case they need to utilize them, and they utilize them with this ship. You wouldn't think the Coast Guard would have a cyber task force for computing and all, you know, and all this. I mean, what's your feelings about it, buddy?
0: That's a new one on me. I had no idea. That I guess it makes sense because I know when we take the cruises and whatnot, yeah, that everything pretty much is it really they program it, and you got to have the pilot of the ship to get you in and out of the various dock zones. But then once we get out there, it's pre-programmed, and there's got to be somebody on the deck at all times. But, yeah, the captain goes down. He can get sleep when they're on autopilot through most of the day or night.
1: Now, they have people that maintain the ship when the captain is not available to be there. And believe it or not, the captain's not piloting the ship all the time.
0: Right.
1: Everybody thinks the captain's at the wheel. He's not at the wheel all the time. What the captain is doing is he's basically like the leader, you know, and that's like where that term, you know, you're the captain of your own ship. You know, that's what the captain is. He's the leader of the crew. The crew is driving the ship, okay? They're making sure it goes where it needs to go and it's maintained the way it needs to be maintained. The captain is the head dude that's taking care of making sure that everything goes correctly. Now, he makes the adjustments on the courses. And believe it or not, the captain does sometimes, and this is sometimes, when they bring the ship into the dock, he sometimes is the guy that brings it into the dock and actually parks it. In certain cases, it depends on what's going on with the situation. You know what I mean?
0: Okay.
1: And a lot of people don't know that, you know, and there's like multiple controls on the ship. They can go in different sides of the ship and drive it from different areas of the ship. It isn't like they just stay up on the top, on the deck, on the very top. No, sometimes some ships have them off to the side. They can go over because when they're docking the ship, they have to be over to the side to see where they're going and doing what, you know, they need to do to make the adjustments to come into the dock. It isn't like you just take that thing in there and slide it right in the slot
0: right.
1: Like you do your car
0: right.
1: or your truck.
0: Absolutely.
1: You know? And especially when you got tugboats pushing you, in some cases, depending on these big freighters, cargo ships, you know, they got tugboats pushing them in. They got to communicate with those people and know when they've got to put power on and take power away and all that kind of stuff. But these computers have just got – this is why everybody is so concerned about this AI stuff. If you get an AI in there that hacks into a computer on a ship – they could hack into a computer on an airplane. They could hack into anything. That's why a lot of people are really kind of bent up about autonomous vehicles, you know, because they could be hacked into. But that deal with a hurricane, that's some serious business. And, I mean, it's doomsday, and I'm telling you what, I've been through it before with a hurricane. It ain't nice, folks, when you got to sit there and go down the gas station and you're standing in line to get 5 gallons of fuel for your generator.
0: Right.
1: It ain't fun.
0: So, I mean, I know you don't put a whole lot of credence in the models. I guess there's a high confidence you're going to see this storm system, not a tropical system, but you're going to see a lot of rain coming in from east to west Friday, Saturday, Sunday. That exits into the models are depicting all the way out like, what is it, 8 or 9 days, with like the 25th, yeah, the Euro, and I think the other, the GFS, are all kind of coming to agreement that there may be something really big brewing in the Gulf. Is that too far out to put any confidence in?
1: Absolutely. Today is September 17th.
0: Yes.
1: Okay, you're talking the 25th. That's 8 days away from today. And trust me, brother, old Phillip says it all the time. What's our rule of thumb? You know, I'm going to be just like Brother Rambler when he's in his prayer deal and he sticks up that hand. Who do you trust? It is 3 days out. When you get close to 3 days, if you notice those lines on those spaghetti models, they start coming together. When they get together and they're tight, not wound out wide,
0: mm-hmm.
1: It's at 3 days. 3 days is the rule of thumb, okay? So when you come like, well, today's the 17th, all right, so about 22nd, 21st, 22nd, then you start becoming really, really concerned.
0: Okay.
1: Okay? The problem with hurricanes is everybody freaks out with them, and they get so obsessed with it that it's so much power and so much damage that can be caused by these things that they get so burned up, and they get I don't know what, anxiety and all this other stuff that goes on, and it will literally drive you bat crazy. I mean, I have had times when I have been out there. I posted a video one time of me putting shutters up on my house, Steve. You know? And you sit there and you're like, when do I pull the trigger? When do I pull the trigger? When do I actually do this and get set up for this storm?
0: Yeah.
1: How do I know it's coming to me? I mean, Hurricane Matthew. I remember we put the shutters up in the yard. My wife come out there and it's raining. I mean, it's raining hard. She's like, Philip, when are we going to pull the trigger? If this thing's a Cat 5, are we going to leave? What are we going to do? I said, honey, I don't know what to tell you. We got to make a decision today, because if we don't make a decision today, we're going to have to ride it out, which we ended up riding it out. And, yes, we did see a 170-mile-an-hour wind, and we saw some things that we really shouldn't have seen that really was disturbing and could have turned real bad for us. But, I mean, God, thank God we made it through it, but, you know, sometimes you got to pull up and go, and that's the big thing, you know? I mean, that's especially when you got flooding situations. You know, you can't just, like, leave the house when you got a 150-mile-an-hour wind and you're flooding. You can't just walk outside, Steve.
0: Mm-hmm.
1: You know what I mean? And that's the part that gets everybody so obsessed and about the deal when it's coming. You know, you go down to the store before it comes, you make sure you have your supplies. That's why they keep telling everybody, get your supplies. But nobody does that. What they do, they jerk around until the last minute, okay, and then the stores are, like, out of stuff, and everybody's sitting there biting their fingernails wondering, oh, my God, am I going to make it through because I don't have a case of water, you know? And then after the storm, everybody's the same way because, oh, my God, I've got to get water. I got to go get paper towels. I got to get toilet paper. Yep, I got to get a chainsaw. Oh, my God. And that's what happens. It's anxiety stuff. You know, I've been through it too many times, man. I tell you what, I've been through more hurricanes since I moved back from Illinois. And I moved back from Illinois in 2002. And I have went through more hurricanes then than I ever did when I was a kid growing up down here. But back in those days, Mom and Dad didn't freak out because they didn't want us to freak out. You know what I mean? When we were little kids and we went through a hurricane, my mother and my father were calm. I've never seen people so calm. They were like, okay, we're going to do this. I mean, they're pretty strategic in their planning. But that's what you've got to be to make sure things go smooth. And people just don't do that. Everybody's in a hurry now, Steve. You notice that, Steve? Like, you go down to the store, everybody's in a damn hurry.
0: Yeah.
1: Like, dude, slow down. Chill out, man. You'll get through it, you know? But that's all I got. I know you got other folks on here. You need to run your commercial. Y'all have a good night. And thanks for having me. And everybody out there, just chill out, man. It's all good. Catch you later.
0: One day at a time, right?
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shout out to the rainmaker checking in from Thailand, where he says it is monsoon season there. I just heard you talking about the possibility of a hurricane. What about California, the fault line? The extreme force that's building up. Yeah, waiting for the big one, right? That's pretty much been all my life, waiting on the big one in California. Hey, good to have you. Thanks for checking in there, Rainmaker. Meanwhile, 844-844-3388. Just one by one, trying to get to these drivers that have no business out there sharing the roads with us off the roads. Yeah, illegals behind the wheel. Yeah, thousands have been removed. Just makes you kind of wonder how many more are out there. Latest, Pennsylvania, a truck driver illegally in the country, actually arrested on an outstanding warrant during an immigration and customs enforcement operation at a way station in Pennsylvania. I think it was at Sasquatch a couple weeks ago that had dialed us up, making that suggestion. Why doesn't immigration, kind of work at some of the, because all these trucks coming through, the stations. And at the time I said, there are some places doing this. And I guess it was September 4th, an ICE officer was conducting commercial vehicle inspections at the way station in Newberry, Pennsylvania. During the operation, driver Simpranpal Singh presented his CDL to the ICE officer, who determined he was an Indian national present in the United States illegally. According to the Department of Homeland Security, Singh had an active warrant out of the Middle District of Tennessee for wire fraud and wire fraud conspiracy. Singh's CDL had been issued by the state of New York. Officials say Singh will remain in ICE custody until he's handed over to the U.S. Marshals Service. After the completion of the criminal case, ICE plans to resume custody and begin the official removal proceedings. This illegal alien not only had a CDL from the sanctuary state of New York, but he also had an outstanding warrant for wire fraud. Homeland Security Secretary Mark Wayne Mullen, this is the result of the disastrous open border policies of the Biden administration and the sanctuary policies of Kathy Hochul's New York. Thankfully, the brave men and women of ICE have taken this criminal off our roads. Sanctuary politicians have to stop these reckless policies that put every American's life in danger. And Homeland Security, he said, will never apologize for removing illegal aliens from our roadways and making America safe again. Meanwhile, Truck Driver Appreciation Week. I don't know, you ever feel like you're getting mixed signals? The leaders of the FMCSA and the Department of Transportation, apparently, according to Landline, are offering somewhat conflicting messages this week. Truck Driver Appreciation Week. This started Sunday and continues through this Saturday. The paying tribute to the drivers. Thanks they deserve. But Transportation Secretary Sean Duffy may have missed the memo. In an interview with Will Cain of Fox News on Monday, Duffy leaned into the idea that truck drivers will soon be replaced by autonomous rigs. Give me the 5-10-year picture on how we're moving. Do we have truck drivers or is it automated? Duffy was asked during the interview. His response is, so listen, I love our truck drivers, but you're going to see automation come in.
I want to make sure we preserve those jobs in conjunction with, I think, autonomy. Yeah, it works with some truck driving. It doesn't work with other truck driving. But you're going to see the autonomous vehicles come online. You're going to see more drone deliveries. Meanwhile, FMCSA Director Derek Bars took to the Internet to offer thanks for all the truck drivers do. Bars calls this week a time to recognize the millions of professional men and women who keep America moving, delivering the goods, supplies, the resources we all depend on. Day after day, mile after mile, drivers put safety, reliability, and efficiency at the forefront. Whether you host an event, spotlight a driver on social media, or simply share a message of appreciation, your voice helps carry that recognition. Duffy also took to Twitter to post an artificial intelligence video depicting some tragic dash cam videos on billboards as a trucker navigates fraud within the industry. The DOT, the FMCSA will never stop our fight to crack down on fraud, revoke illegal CDLs, and put the power back behind the wheels of Americans driving the big rigs, he said. All right. This Truck Driver Appreciation Week, we stand with our true patriots that keep America moving. So Duffy, I guess, he is doing more than any administration that I ever recall to try to clean up the industry right now, get the bad actors out, but he seems to be pretty heavily on board with the autonomous trucking future. News, a service of industrial injection, fuel injectors, fuel pumps,

0: oppression, and have the courage to say so. 2 years later, the Berlin Wall fell. Freedom survives when people refuse to accept tyranny as inevitable. So when freedom is challenged today, will we have the courage to defend it with the same clarity?
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3: News this hour from Town Hall. I'm John Scott. Consumers might be griping about higher prices at the pump and elsewhere, but they keep spending, helping to power the economy, according to the latest government snapshot. Bernie Bennett with more.
4: Retail sales rose a better than expected 1.2% last month after recording a revised 0.5% dip in July, according to Commerce Department data just released. Economists were anticipating a 0.7% gain for the month, according to FactSet. The decline in July was noticeable because there had been few signs of fatigue from U.S. consumers. Americans spent heavily during the World Cup and Amazon Prime Day sales this summer. That followed solid retail sales in April and May as Americans dipped into their government tax refunds. Bernie Bennett reporting.
3: An early exit for members of the House.
5: Speaker Mike Johnson recesses the House early after a scathing rebuke from a member of his own party.
6: The country is burning.
5: Kentucky Republican Thomas Massey says there is work that needs to get done.
6: I'm here to get justice for the Epstein victims, the survivors. I am here to get the price of food and fuel down.
5: Massey submitted a resolution to impeach Defense Secretary Pete Hegseth over the war with Iran.
6: He has deprecated the rules of engagement.
5: Massey lost his own primary bid for re-election. President Trump backed a costly campaign to kick him out. Massey called the Iran war stupid and said the U.S. should not be involved. Speaker Johnson says what Massey did was a stunt. Ed Donahue, Washington.
3: New official crime numbers out from the FBI.
7: Official FBI data shows the United States recorded the largest drop in the murder rate on record in 2025. The Bureau reports 5,400 violent crime arrests, up 90% from the prior stretch, and says it captured all 10 of its top 10 most wanted fugitives. FBI Director Kash Patel released the figures during Senate testimony. Willie Nelson, Washington.
3: After an interest rate hike, Wall Street losing ground again Wednesday. The Dow dropped 631 points. The NASDAQ down 3. The S&P fell 34. More on these stories from townhall.com.
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3: The family of Charlie Kirk filing a notice of claim ahead of an upcoming wrongful death lawsuit. It's against the state of Utah and Utah Valley University, alleging multiple security failures that directly led to the assassination of conservative Charlie Kirk just over a year ago. More from correspondent Laura Winters.
12: The upcoming lawsuit alleges multiple entities dropped the ball on security at the event where conservative Charlie Kirk was assassinated. The claim notes that the university was warned that someone could get up on the roof

0: of two nearby buildings. The chief responding to TPUSA, "I got you covered," but the rooftops were not secured. And the stunning revelation that only six campus police officers were assigned to an event with 3,000 people. There was no drone coverage and no ambulance on scene. Charlie Kirk was rushed to the hospital in a private car.
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1: Oklahoma State quarterback Drew Mestemaker is the AP National College Football Player of the Week. 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

0: Well, look at there. We cross over the midnight hour on the West Coast. Welcome into a Thursday. Shout out to Horse Feathers. Didn't have time to hang in there. Sorry we missed you, brother. But thanks for checking in. Well, we'll get to other industry headlines coming up here. Now, we were talking to Philip there about what looks to be a very rainy weekend. WFLA's Jeff Berardella kind of highlighting here a few hours ago, calling it the atmospheric dance. And what's coming in over the weekend, Friday, Saturday, Sunday, which the model's kind of depicting how they, the record-setting high temperatures, the high pressure that's kind of centered over the east is going to spawn a strong upper-level low over Florida this weekend. It's going to be trapped south of that heat dome or high pressure. Under that high pressure, we're talking hundreds of records as far as high temperatures being broken. Heat index numbers up to 110. But in Florida, that upper level low may cause some severe thunderstorms and hail this weekend. Now, I just point out, this is not a tropical system. Just a low that's going to cross the peninsula. But yeah, some areas, I guess, could see some very heavy rainfall over the coming days. Meanwhile, 844-844-3388. Yeah, we'll get to our market update here momentarily. First, we'll head over to the Hoosier State. Now, did you get some of that torrential rain this past day, Vic? I saw, I guess, Richmond got big-time flooding.
1: Yep. It was, around 7 o'clock or so here. Yeah, I went out. A lot of wind was associated with it, but we kind of needed some of the rain at this time of the year. I won't get into the whole bunch of it, but... At this time of year, grass is starting to put in its starch reserves for the winter time. So, after this, you don't want to cut your grass too short and all that stuff. But, it was pretty good. And I also seen something, that has to do with the hurricanes. There's some sort of where the ocean currents come together and they call it a jar.
0: Yes.
1: There's a jar. In what is it, Central or South America, ocean or somewhere down there? I didn't really follow up on it, but there's a lot of weather stuff that looks like might be happening this weekend. So we'll see how it all works out. But what is going on, this energy situation? We've self-inflicted a lot of that stuff on ourselves, and that whole Gaza Strip thing and the Palestinians and all that. I think I sent you a thing from, I believe it was a Jewish Star newsletter or whatever it is. And they went through all that, how the Palestinians actually became Palestinians, and it started with the Philistines and all that, and different conquering armies and everything. So I mentioned that last night, but I didn't realize that somebody condensed that all down. So it's the United Nations is the one that has basically continued that Palestinian thing, because they call Gaza the occupied Palestinian territory. And the odd part about that is that Gaza is actually sitting on a lot of gas and oil. And another, I was trying to think the name of that group there at the UN, but anyway, they keep track of all the different resources and everything. And at the time that that October 7th, 2023 invasion of Israel happened, you know, and all that, that the Palestinians did, there had a, I believe it was the British Petroleum Corporation. Anyway, Israel was working on a deal that where the Gaza Strip would have started to explore some of that oil, some of that energy reserves, and Gaza was going to basically be able to maintain the money and everything from it. But unfortunately, you know, Hamas, the one terrorist organization, Gaza had chosen them to administer things or something. I've kind of forgotten about how all that worked, but by and large, the United Nations was looking at Hamas as a charitable organization, but they were really a terrorist organization. And then we know what all happened after that. You know, Israel struck back and struck back hard. And so, but the point I'm making is that I just wonder, had that energy resource, had that been allowed to develop, would that kind of be changing the picture today with everything that's going on? And I also hear in this country, you know, I think you're saying about they're debating whether or not to continue the Alaska pipeline and everything else, which struck me as odd because that permafrost thing, that's been known forever. And with all this new stuff coming on with artificial intelligence, I don't believe it would be that big a deal to actually modernize that and kind of change it. And you mentioned the fault out there in California, San Andreas, and there are things that are happening within the subterranean world. And one of the reasons is that magnetic north have varied, and that's where they get into all the celestial navigation. And it will go so far west, and then it will start to go back east. Well, it made that turn point. I forget what it was. But anyway, it's migrating back east, but it was just a few years back. And that's kind of heating up things subterranean. So there's a lot of things that we know that we didn't know before. And basically, in this country, for some reason, we've allowed the people over in the area of Iran and the Arabs and everything to believe that our Achilles heel, so to speak, is energy. And that's really not exactly true, because we have, like, they're talking about diesel fuel shortage. Well, you know, diesel fuel, heating oil, all that stuff, that's all pretty much the same. And they use, coming up on winter, they use a lot of heating oil up in the Northeast. And at one time, there were a lot of people in the Northeast that would supplement their home heating oil, or their heating, with a wood stove or some sort of wood-burning instrument. And you remember here a few years, several years back, I guess, EPA came out and banned the wood-burning heating stoves.
0: Yep.
1: I mean, and the forests, at the same time, they're getting plugged up with basically, you know, crash and fallen trees and one thing and another. And they're just letting it lay there. So, but that's one resource that we just said, you know, no, we're not going to use it. And by the same token, we're going to let it pile up in the forest and set the forest on fire. So we're just not thinking too straight. We're not really trying to defeat this thing. And I forgot who was talking about the Muslims and everything, talking about the religion and everything. Well, I don't care if they're Sunni or Shia or whatever. If you read the Quran or they say that it is all right to lie to the enemy because that's serving a greater purpose. So their way of life religiously is to lie to everybody. So if you think you're going to negotiate your way out of anything with the basically Muslim, the theocracy. It won't happen. It's just that that simple, because they're not bargaining in good faith. So, but the main thing that, I wanted to mention was that much of what's going on right now is self-inflicted. I know it doesn't really help the people that are struggling and have to pay those prices, but that's just the way it is. And we've stretched out our logistics team so much, you know, like they have to go from coast to coast on many of these things. And Lauren there, the bull hauler, I imagine he could talk about how much the meat chains have stretched out, you know, as far as, you know, hauling from one place to another. Processing plants have kind of closed down. And there again, when our reporting system, when they talk about how the consumer is stronger and all this other stuff, anymore they just look at the dollar amount. Well, if the dollars are going up, it would look like that you have a strong consumer demand. They don't look at the actual, you know, tonnage, like, you know, the amount of meat or produce or anything of that nature. So that, I mean, it's just ridiculous. And a lot of the big-time commodity traders, they've moved to Singapore, and they actually trade a lot on the Chinese exchanges, because when they moved to Singapore, if they gave up their American citizenship, they don't have to pay taxes on all of that commodity trading. So there's a lot of things that Trump should have been working on, other than worrying about naming things and tariffs, right, and all that. That's the other thing, too, I was going to mention. The Alaska pipeline was built with Japanese steel because the steel companies could buy Japanese steel cheaper than modernizing their plants. And they just basically didn't modernize the American plants. And, of course, Bethlehem Steel that built all those bridges that lived much longer than what they thought they would, or stayed usable. Well, they used a process that was the old Bessemer steel process, and that gets into a lot of metallurgy stuff. And it's built to withstand a stronger cold than what the pipeline was and everything. And I don't know if you've ever heard of the term cold soak, but when steel gets so cold, you can hit it with a sledgehammer and it'll just shatter like glass. So there's a lot of things that we know about all this stuff. We've had a lot of knowledge that came about, and I don't know if the artificial intelligence would help in all that as far as modernizing that pipeline. But I believe I think they said there's 14 billion barrels of oil that's still up there in Alaska, mm-hmm, that is usable. The Navy, they've kept track for years of all the different oil sources. So we have a lot that is available, and if we keep quit shooting ourselves in the foot, there wouldn't be any of these energy crises, and that would probably cut back a whole lot on these Mideast wars or adventures or whatever you want to call them. But that was the main thing that I wanted to call in about. And I don't know if we're going to, the energy secretary, if they're going to really sit down and have an honest to goodness policy set down, because I remember whenever Vice President Dick Cheney met with a lot of oil executives and everything, and he said, well, we have an energy policy, but I'm claiming executive privilege. Because it's like, okay, I get that. Well, you can't talk about what you talk to with the oil executive, but if you're going to set a public policy, set a public policy, you know, so everybody knows what's going on. And when he came out and said that, Vice President Cheney, I just pretty much quit trading oil,
0: yeah,
1: or bonds. So this is aggravating, but it's really not too much new to me with everything that I've seen, what's going on. And the other thing is, you know, the government has a lot of mortgages, backed a lot of mortgages on a lot of the housing and across this country, but they let private banks actually administrate the mortgage. And in my particular case, I kept trying to get Chase to set me up on a bi-monthly payment, and they absolutely refused to do that.
0: Hmm.
1: But just setting me up on a bi-monthly payment for that government loan, I would have had the house paid off by now. And, you'd take an amortization table, and you look at the difference between being set up on bi-monthly payment and paying monthly. It's quite different, and they'd always say, "Well, yeah, you can pay, you know, in the middle, and you know, you can do that." I said, "Yeah, I know I can do that, but if something happens, say I can't make a payment for a month or two, then I'm going to be considered delinquent on that, and the fact I paid ahead on it really won't make any difference because I didn't keep the payment current." But if you set it up legally on bi-monthly payment, then you have to be default on the regular payment. So it's just kind of one of those weird things in the foreclosure thing that you can pay ahead, but if you wind up getting behind on the regular payment, say you had a stretch or something or whatever,
0: yep,
1: they can still institute the foreclosure procedure.
0: They're not going to give you credit for that. Yes, sir. Yep. All right. Hey, Vic, thanks for checking in. Good to hear from you. Plenty of room for you at 844-844-3388.
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0: hours ago, we were following kind of the breaking news out of Los Angeles. The helicopter that had gone down. Yeah, there were, I think, four different choppers in the air at that time. And all the various news organizations were scrambling. Was that ours? Was that a... Turned out it was the NBC4 affiliate there. KNBC. A prominent Los Angeles helicopter pilot this past day says, I believe, a crucial delay of just 5 seconds may have turned an apparent in-flight emergency aboard the NBC News chopper into a deadly plunge. Zoe Turr is a longtime helicopter pilot, a former pilot reporter for KCBS and KNBC, said video of the Airbus AS-350 B-2 crash appeared to show a dramatic loss of rotor speed as the aircraft was hovering, covering the bus crash below. Turr, who has more than 10,000 flight hours and has owned two such helicopters and a jet ranger, analyzing the crash video and the audio based on her experience flying the same aircraft model. She said, I think there was a good chance the aircraft could have been brought down safely if the pilot reacted quickly enough. I'm going to get into a lot of heat over this, but I'm a reporter. This is my experience, and I'm seldom wrong when it comes to these situations. Yeah, the helicopter was hovering again, covering that deadly crash involving an SUV and a metro bus. Yeah, the two crashes happening within hours of each other Tuesday night, claiming 5 lives in total. But according to Turr, the chopper appeared to be hovering when it began, the engine began winding down. Then came an ominous warning, the sound known as the klaxon, a horn designed to alert the pilot to either low rotor RPMs or a loss of hydraulic pressure. Give you more on what she had to say, but I see we got to take care of a news update here as we hit the bottom of the hour. News, a service of Industrial Injection since 1985. Diesel owners have counted on us.
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5: With SRN News, I'm John Scott. Speaker Mike Johnson is closing up the House early, sending lawmakers home to campaign for the midterm elections after what he claims is the most productive Congress in decades, but not without a rebuke from GOP Representative Thomas Massie for all the unfinished business. Three people charged by federal authorities with stealing $12 billion in federal and state homeless aid to buy real estate, go on luxury trips, and buy vintage vehicles. The second such arrest of people on federal fraud charges in Southern California this week, as the Trump administration tries to emphasize a crackdown and fraud and waste in government aid programs. FBI charging 21-year-old Jonathan Kramer with receiving a firearm and ammunition for an alleged ISIS-inspired attack near Pittsburgh.
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9: This is Overnight Drive with Steve Summers on the Big 1070. The Answer.
11: Steve Summers. 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
12: The polling may be winding down, but it is far from over. I'm Greg Hunter, and this is the NTPA Overnight Report from the NTPA headquarters in Marion, Ohio. Last weekend, Sandwich, Illinois saw three sessions of polling in 2 days. Thursday, the Superstock Diesel 4x4 trucks joined three Region 3 classes. Jeremy Yeager and Trencher took the top spot over Blake DeBrew and Don Gillette. In the Region 3 four-wheel drive trucks, congratulations Larry Peterson for the win over Cody Sluzasek and Stacy Hashish. The Region 3 Pro Stock Diesel 4x4 3.6 trucks went to Josh Stahl over John Strandley and Jared Ribb. Rounding out night one were the Region 3 two-wheel drive trucks with a Grand National puller on the top spot. Wayne Timmerman with Showtime got the job done ahead of Mike Wallen and Kaylee Amundson. Saturday, there were two sessions with four Grand National classes hitting the track. The 4.1 Pro Stock Tractor Sell Nick Galatz taking the win after tugging the sled 354, followed by Stephen Long and Jacob Ohl. Moving on to the light mods, it was Chase Smith putting 11 feet on the field. Terry Weiss took second, with Steve Hood in third. The Pro Stock Tractor saw Jim Brisky have a great afternoon with both of his tractors on the top two spots on the podium. His tractor called Injected Funds went 377, while Lincoln Diesel Specialties went 373. Rounding out the top three was Denny Brown with a hook of 363. Wrapping up the afternoon session were the modified tractors. Bill Leichner and Dirt Slinger took the win. Brad Bargey took second, while Corey Kiermaier held on to third. The same four classes hooked just a few hours after their first hook. Starting off with the 4.1 Pro Stock tractors, Kevin Lindstrom piloted Hyper Harvester to the top spot ahead of Nick Glatz and Jacob Ohl. The light mod saw Chase Richardson in the top spot with a hook of 393. That's right, 393. Steve Hook and Chase Smith wrapped up the podium spots, both going over 375. Again in the Pro Stock Tractors, it was Jim Briskey taking the top two spots again. Not too bad when you have the best possible results in back-to-back sessions. Ben Shurif took third. Wrapping up the weekend was the second session for the mods. Galen Bargey climbed his way to the top spot with the AP1 Judge Next Generation, just ahead of Jed Leishner and Corey Kielmeyer. There were also two nights of pulls in Lumberton, North Carolina, with many from the Grand National Tour hooking with pullers from Region 4. We don't have time to look back at the results, but you can see them anytime at ntpapoll.com. This weekend is the 39th annual Mitas All-Star Pull-Off in Urbana. It is a very prestigious event because it is invite-only. The top talent will wrap up the 2026 season for most classes. Pulling starts Saturday at 7:30 Eastern, and you can stream at fullpull.live. This has been the NCPA Overnight Report. I'm Greg Hunter. Remember, pull hard.

0: appreciate you spending some time with us as we roll through the late night, early morning hours. Thursday coming our way, just like that, 17th of September. And believe it or not, some of these models are saying summertime just doesn't want to give up. Many areas in the central and eastern states may be hanging on to summer-like conditions right up to the end of the month, they're now saying. Meanwhile, we left off with the helicopter pilot who had looked at the video and listened to the audio recordings as the chopper was going down. The ominous warning designed to alert pilot that you've got either a low rotor rotations per minute or a loss of hydraulic pressure. Turr said the video and the audio appeared to point to low rotor RPM rather than a hydraulic failure. The pilot's controls, the pilot controls the rotor speed with the collective, she says, which is the lever operated with the left hand that changes the pitch or the angle of the rotor blades. That control becomes critical when an engine loses power. You don't want to hear any of these things when the horn goes off in flight, because it means you've just literally a second or two to lower that collective. She believes the warning horn can be heard for roughly 5 to 6 seconds in the footage. The crew audio captured one person, which was obviously the pilot, saying, uh-oh. Followed by, you can't pull up? The aircraft rapidly descending. That would have been the news reporter. You listen to the klaxon. You can hear that horn for at least 5, maybe 6 seconds. And in that time, before he reacted, you should just hear it like for a moment. Then you should already be lowering the collective. The maneuver she described is known as auto-rotation, an emergency procedure in which the helicopter's rotors continue turning from the airflow passing through it rather than being driven by the engine. In simple terms, lowering the collective reduces the blade's pitch, allows them to keep spinning as the helicopter descends, preserving the rotor speed needed to flare and land. Now, she said had he reacted quickly, he might have brought down the aircraft. It might not have been pretty. He may have damaged the tail rotor or damaged the aircraft, but I think it would have been survivable. She said the helicopter was already in a particularly vulnerable position because it was hovering. When you're in a hover, you're using more power, making more noise, you have less time to react in an emergency. She believes the footage shows the rotor blades slowing before the helicopter rapidly descends. 5 seconds of inaction is enough. You can even hear the pilot say, oh, blank. He knew what a bad situation it was in at that point, unable to recover from it. Turr stressed that her assessment, of course, is not a formal finding in the crash investigation. The ultimate cause yet to be determined. Possible explanations include the helicopter running out of fuel or a mechanical problem, maybe blocking fuel from reaching the engine. The NTSB is investigating the crash. The helicopter model involved in the tragic NBCLA copper crash does have a rather concerning accident history, they say, including a significant connection to the fatal crash that killed musician Oliver Tree back in June. NBCLA's Chopper 4 was a Eurocopter AS-350B2 a single-engine aircraft that has been involved in at least six fatal crashes, they say, this year alone. I had no idea. So, yeah, that's a chopper that I guess kind of has a history. Okay. Well, SpaceX, let's get an update. Entering a revolutionary new era of space-based telecommunications as it targets September 22nd, just a few days away, for Starship's historic first orbital flight test, which will be Flight 14. Pending regulatory approval, this mission kicks off the long-awaited deployment of what will be Starlink V3 satellites. They're too big for the Falcon 9. These next-generation spacecraft, leveraging Starship's unrivaled payload capacity to fundamentally rewrite global connectivity. I guess V3 is that version 3. Each V3 unit introduces a massive leap in hardware capability, delivering approximately 1 TBPS of downlink capacity and up to 100 times the total network bandwidth of current configurations through advanced phased array antennas and a petabit laser mesh network. That all sounds Greek to me. This is going to be a big one. Once they begin these successfully, I guess the sky is the limit. NASA's Administrator Jared Isaacman this past day says SpaceX's Starship could eventually give the United States the ability to build a small city on the moon as NASA pursues a permanent presence on the lunar surface. This is an extremely exciting time for NASA, he says. Speaking on Wake Up America, right now we're returning to the moon. We're building a moon base. SpaceX will play a major role in those plans because of Starship's ability to carry large amounts of cargo. We're not just talking about a little outpost here. I mean, this is the capability because it's fully reusable and very affordable. It gives us the means to build potentially a small city on the surface of the moon, the lunar South Pole. Isaacman said spacecraft could also have applications beyond NASA's lunar plans, including supporting the orbital economy, scientific missions, future missions to Mars, and national security. It's an important capability for the nation. NASA has made establishing a sustained presence on the moon a central part of their current exploration strategy. Isaacman announced an agency realignment back in May that consolidated the lunar programs under a moon base program with the goal of supporting permanent lunar operations. He also discussed the role of the U.S. Space Force in protecting American activities in space. I'd be extremely concerned if we didn't have the U.S. Space Force looking out for us. I mean, President Trump had the foresight. He saw what our adversaries were doing during his first term and established the United States Space Force. He said the military branch provides security as NASA pursues the civilian exploration mission. We would not be able to do it without the security and the oversight that Space Force provides. He also said work is moving quickly on President Trump's proposed United States Space Academy. He signed an executive order just a few weeks ago creating a presidential commission to develop plans for the academy. Isaacman will serve as the chairman. The commission has 120 days from the signing of the order to submit recommendations on issues, including the Academy's governance, curriculum, admission requirements, service obligations, and a permanent location. We're moving extremely quickly right now. He said the growth of government and commercial space programs will require a new generation of technicians, engineers, scientists, pilots, and astronauts. You need a United States Space Academy. You need a Starfleet Academy for all the leaders, technicians, engineers, the researchers, scientists, pilots, and astronauts of the future that are going to grow up, build this exciting future we all imagined when we were kids. Now, I did say last week, NASA said Isaacman had chaired the first meeting of the Presidential Commission. Work on developing the academy is indeed underway. Very aggressive plans. Crazy times we live in, correct? It's 844-844-3388.
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0: mind. One question we'll answer just ahead is just how expensive is it to raise a kid this day and age? In other words, from birth to the age of 18, any guess what the price tag might be? Yeah, that comes in our market brief, where the 10-year Treasury yield just topped 5% for the first time since 2007, and oil climbed past $108 a barrel. Now, they said the last time yields were this high, the very first iPhone had just hit the shelves, and Netflix at the time was still a mail order company. They would mail you. Remember the days? You could order, you know, 3, 4, 5 DVDs. They'll mail them out to you. You package them, send them back. So it was a busy day. And, of course, ultimately the Fed making the announcement that, yes, interest rates were raised this past day. 25 basis points. President Trump was not happy about that. Meanwhile, NVIDIA, their CEO, Jensen Huang, put President Trump on the speakerphone mid-interview to downplay the risks of artificial intelligence. The president's take, data centers are a defining resource for decades to come. The call just days after that 3,800-word essay urging the industry to slow things down. Faster build-outs could mean more chip orders for NVIDIA and more data centers near me and you. Another AI chip stock, Altera, which makes programmable chips for AI and robotics, is preparing to go public. Private equity firm Silver Lake owns 51% of the company. U.S. initial public offerings have raised some $160+ billion this year, which is a sign demand is strong. Japanese memory chip company Kioxia is considering going public as well. There was a Korean chip company, SK Hynix, that went public back in July. The war with Iran costing the Pentagon roughly $38.1 billion so far, according to the latest government estimate. By the numbers, more than half of that is going to the cost of replacing missiles and munitions. Some reports say the conflict has burned through nearly two-thirds of America's missile defense interceptors since June of last year. Every month, extra month of fighting could add another $2, maybe $3 billion to the bill. Meanwhile, Mexico's beach resorts losing their biggest spenders. Reason is pricier flights, U.S. inflation, crime concerns, and seaweed-covered beaches are keeping the high-spend travelers away. Those visitors drive roughly four-fifths, 80%, in other words, of Mexico's tourism spending, a $150 billion industry that is 9% of Mexico's economy. Experts say local jobs and businesses could take the hit. Travelers may be able to score some, I guess, super low-priced deals at some of the resorts. Then they're heading the Bank of Grandma. Yes, the question of raising kids. Raising kids has got so expensive that grandparents are stepping in to help. The cost of raising a child is now in excess of $300,000. Grandparents providing child care is up roughly 60% of the past 5 years. In other words, the Bank of Grandma child care is so expensive. Free babysitting helps parents right now. but it obviously can eat into Grandma and Grandpa's retirement savings yet later down the line. Parents still have till December 31 to make 2026 contributions to a Trump account. That's the new savings account for kids with the tax perks. You can contribute up to $5,000, and employers can add $2,500 more. The Treasury kicks in $1,000 for any kids born between 2025 through 2028. It is against the rules to over-contribute. Going over would mean a 6% yearly penalty on the extra. Don't go over. All right, we'll close out another hour here. Final hour just ahead. Plenty of room for you at 844-844-3388. 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
3: News this hour from Town Hall. I'm John Scott. The House passing a broad package of sanctions targeting Russian officials and key pillars of its economy, as lawmakers look to deprive President Vladimir Putin of the financial resources needed to wage the war against Ukraine. Texas Congressman Michael McCaul says the bill calls for tariffs on top Russian energy importers.
4: These countries have a choice to make about whether they will continue to sustain Putin's aggression. Putin believes he can keep financing this war indefinitely. We need to change that calculation.
3: The bill, named after the late Senator Lindsey Graham of South Carolina. The U.S. sending bombs to Israel.
5: Sources tell AP the Trump administration plans to deliver 2,000-pound bombs to Israel as part of a $2.8 billion arms package. It includes 40,000 of those powerful bombs. The Biden administration paused their delivery 2 years ago amid concerns about the possibility of mass casualties in Gaza. Congress has been informally notified about the pending deal, which is not yet final. Most of it is to be paid for with foreign military financing, in which U.S. taxpayer dollars are given to Israel to turn around and buy the weapons from the U.S. Ben Thomas, Washington.
3: A man has been put to death for the 2005 fatal shooting of three people during an attempted robbery at his neighbor's home in rural Texas. It's the state's fifth execution of the year. 40-year-old LeJames Norman put to death by lethal injection at the state penitentiary in Huntsville. He'd been sentenced to death in the fatal shootings of 24-year-old Samuel Roberts, 18-year-old Tiffany Peacock, and 38-year-old Kelso Lopez inside the home they shared in Edna, located southwest of Houston. Another man also convicted is set to be executed next week. More on these stories from townhall.com.
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3: Soldiers in the African nation Eswatini have accidentally shot two U.S. government personnel.
9: The U.S. personnel were wounded during an anti-smuggling operation by the Eswatini army in the northeast of the country. Eswatini's government says in a statement issued on Monday, the Americans sustained minor injuries and there's an investigation underway. The Eswatini government hasn't immediately identified the U.S. government personnel. The State Department said it's aware of the shootings and the affected U.S. personnel are safe, but has not immediately identified who they were. Eswatini is a small kingdom of around 1.3 million people on the border between South Africa and Mozambique. I'm Charles Tulledesma.
3: And a European Union-backed court has convicted former Kosovo President Hashim Thaci of four counts of war crimes, and they were committed during his country's war of independence from Serbia. News at townhall.com. Alex Saab, a close associate, have deposed Venezuelan leader Nicolas Maduro, pleading guilty to money laundering charges in the United States.

0: A sentencing date has not been set. Saab facing a maximum penalty of 20 years in prison. Maduro is facing charges, including narco-terrorism. Federal agents say they stopped a terror plot near Pittsburgh.
1: The FBI has charged 21-year-old Jonathan Kramer with receiving a firearm and ammunition for an alleged ISIS-inspired attack near Pittsburgh. Agents arrested Kramer outside a Cranberry Township hotel. A witness said Kramer declared, "Today is the day." Prosecutors want Kramer held without bond. Officials call it the second alleged ISIS-inspired plot by a U.S. citizen in a month. Willie Nelson, Washington.
0: Artist Peter Max has died at the age of 88. Max was known for colorful pop art in the 1960s. His son said he died Monday. No cause given, but he had advanced dementia. More on these stories at townhall.com.
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0: microphone. Final hour underway. Good to have you along for the ride. Heading toward the weekend. Hey, let me see. We'll flip a coin. See if Eagle's there. What's going on, Eagle?
1: Yeah, can you hear me now?
0: Yeah, go ahead.
1: Okay, yeah, I wanted to get back in with the sports. Since the NFL has got started in college football, probably the biggest weekend maybe of this year is happening Saturday when LSU and Ole Miss play with Lane Clifford going back.
0: Yeah.
1: So I'm definitely going to be watching that game. Both teams are 2-0. Somebody got to lose, so hopefully it'll be LSU. Lane Kiffin will lose, and then I think they got another tough game. I don't know who they play the next game after Ole Miss LSU. They could lose two or three of their next games. From looking at their schedule, we'll find out how good they really are. Cause I don't think the Clemson win means anything. Cause Clemson is not a good team. They barely won their last game against a real weak team, Clemson. So they down on talent. So LSU, they were all pumped up about that win against Clemson, but there really wasn't nothing to be pumped up about. Because Clemson turned out to be no good again this year. So I'm definitely going to be watching that game. But, you know, Steve, the NFL, they kicked off last week. And people down in Texas, I'm not no Dallas fan. You know, I'm Houston. Prefer Houston over Dallas. But people are talking about in Texas, the Dallas Cowboys, how weak they are, how the defense is. They got embarrassed by the New York Giants on Sunday night, and the defense is just basically playing tag football, not tackling nobody, how weak they really are. And, you know, something I noticed, Steve, because I grew up, they were before my time, but I was just a kid. And I remember, the old days when they had the Pittsburgh Steelers and the Oakland Raiders defense and the Cowboys. These guys, people were afraid to even get on the field, Chicago Bears defense back in the 80s. And people were scared to get on the field because they didn't, because these guys hit so hard. You know, they showed some of these players, Steve, going into the stadium. I don't know if you watch NFL games, but sometimes they'll show the players getting out of their cars and what type of clothes they have on as they arrive to the stadium. And I don't know if it's a new trend or not, but it's something that my grandfather would turn over in his grave, and I'm ashamed to even see it. This new trend that these so-called men are walking around with purses. This guy, a couple of the Dallas Cowboy players got out of their cars and they had a purse like a woman would carry.
0: Right.
1: And he act like these guys are soft. They wonder why the Cowboys defense and people go through them like water. These guys are not, they're not built like they used to be back in the 70s and 80s, Steve. These guys, they would, Mean Joe Green or Mel Blunt or some of these old-time players, these guys would be embarrassed to see these guys get it. You would never see Dick Butkus or somebody like that get out of a car with a purse. These guys, I don't know what's going on. And then, the way that these guys dress, it's really embarrassing. You would think that these guys were homeless people, Steve, or just college punks. These guys are making $10, $20, $30 million, and they walk into the stadium and look like a homeless guy with a tank top shirt on, cut-off shirts, shorts, jeans with holes in them. I'm like, if you're making that much money, if you're making $10, $20 million, why don't you look like it and dress like it? Why are you walking around looking like a bum? You represent the Dallas Cowboys, one of the best organizations in football, and you get out of a car and you look like a college teenage, a high school punk or something walking into a stadium. So, you know, like I said, I can't relate to these young guys that they have now, you know, because it would be unheard of if I you know, think of if I was walking around with a purse. And I like to see how you feel about that. Do you think that it's okay for a man to get out of a car and walk into a stadium with a purse and call himself a professional football player? And I thank you for taking my call.
0: That's a good question. It's all about what do they call it? The fashion trends, right? I mean, look at some of the, you know, the outfits, not, you know, just some of these outfits, you know, look more like something I would expect my wife to wear. Not in that. It's the fashion thing. It's the in thing to do, right? It's a satchel, not a purse, right? I said, hey, whatever floats your boat, I guess. It ain't for me. Yeah, but do your job when you get on the field, right? moving on, back to industry headlines. Is it arbitrary for the FMCSA to remove nearly 200,000 non-domiciled CDLs because states have no means of accessing their foreign driving history? Yeah, that is one of the questions before the U.S. Circuit Court of Appeals in D.C., last Tuesday, going back to the Tuesday the 15th, a couple days ago, the three-judge panel hearing oral arguments regarding the validity of the FMCSA's non-domiciled CDL final rule that took effect back in March. As we know, expected to take somewhere close to 200,000 CDL holders off the road. Under the rule, the employment authorization document is no longer enough to obtain a non-domiciled CDL. Additionally, asylum seekers, asylees, refugees, and DACA recipients are ineligible. The FMCSA said this is about making sure only qualified and vetted applicants receive a CDL. Plaintiffs contend the rule is arbitrary and capricious, noting that the FMCSA shows no data that truck drivers with non-domiciled CDLs are less safe than their domiciled counterparts. Wendy Liu is an attorney for the Public Citizen Litigation Group, calls the rule illogical, saying that the FMCSA made assumptions that these drivers were less safe without having provided the data. However, Judge Patricia Millett seemed to give some credence to the agency's argument that states are unable to properly vet the foreign driving records of these applicants. U.S. domiciled applicants are subject to a 10-year review of their driving records. The judge says it seems reasonable for the agency to want foreign driving records as an addition of safety. A record of dangerous driving is a powerful indicator that you will be a dangerous driver in the future. You don't dispute that. So they're saying this is important information, saying that you don't have evidence that this group is more dangerous is not really responsive. We still want to know which of the group is potentially more dangerous and exclude them. Now, the plaintiffs specifically questioned the FMCSA's decision to exclude DACA recipients who've been in the U.S. since they were children. George Rivera Luan is one of those named plaintiffs who's kind of become the face of this particular case. He's a DACA recipient who's been in the United States since he was 2 years old and has been driving truck most of his adult life. Now, the FMCSA said DACA recipients are omitted because of administrative concerns, because they lack the documentation that should be required to demonstrate eligibility. You know, the judges also had questions for the agency about why It believed that H-2A, H-2B, and E-2 visas met the vetting requirements. In the rule, the agency said that these three categories require either certification through the Department of Labor or other specified proof of work established through the federal visa process. These requirements ensure that individuals in the United States under these non-immigrant categories are already approved to work specific jobs that may require acquisition of a non-domiciled CDL, says the FMCSA. So at this point, the three-judge panel will review the arguments before making a decision. You know, following oral arguments, it typically takes months for an appeals court to actually make a ruling. But we will be watching. I think that first testimony, oral arguments were Friday, and then they resumed Tuesday, I guess. Oral arguments now in the books. We'll see where it goes.
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0: Hey, I gotta give a shout out to my nephew Lucas Bird. Yeah, remember the wrestler? Yeah, we've been following him for years. I mean, going all the way back to his high school days. Ultimately, went on to the Illinois to wrestle for the Illini. You know, won an NCAA championship in his division a couple of years ago. Princess shared the story with me. I just came across it here a bit ago. I guess he is the latest assistant coach now for Penn State wrestling. Penn State, that's a big one. Boy, those guys are dominant in the wrestling world. I'd say four or five of their Penn State wrestlers winning their respective weight divisions in the NCAA tourney this year, if memory serves. So congratulations, Lucas. Wrestling, I guess, paid off. It's actually making a career moving forward. There you go. Hey, good morning, Brother Rambler.
6: Well, praise God. You know, I remember whenever Lucas, I had suggested on the show, I made this mention on the show that he should go and try his hand at American Freestyle Wrestling. That was owned by Eric Bischoff and Hollywood Hulk Hogan. of course, you know, we lost the holster June 24th of 2025. But I remember seeing him, and that just goes to show, because Lucas ain't but like 5'5", 5'6". He's not very, very tall, but
7: yes.
6: Dynamite comes in small packages. And I just watched on Monday Night Raw. They were live from Mexico City. They have a wrestler named Chad Gable, and he ain't but 5'7". He's the WWE's Intercontinental Champion, and he put on probably one of my – it has to be one of the matches of the year against another wrestler named Dragon Lee, and they just tore it up. So, hey, you know, Dynamite comes in small packages. And congratulations to Lucas. I hope he still – besides coach, he still gets into American Freestyle. Hopefully he may want to try out for the WWE or AEW. I know that's more of the entertainment side.
0: I can't remember the name of what it is. Did you say American Freestyle? Is that the one?
6: Yes.
0: Okay.
6: Yes.
0: And, he did. He has like a six match contract. And that was like through Fox Television. He's already wrestled in one or two of those.
6: Yeah, and the good thing is, I mean, it combines entertainment with real Roman Greco style wrestling.
0: Yeah.
6: So you're getting the entertainment because you got legendary 1996 Olympic gold medalist Kurt Angle as a commentator for them. So you got a little bit of the entertainment combined with real Roman Greco-style wrestling that Lucas does. So it is very entertaining. I've actually watched him perform and thought about
0: yeah.
6: it. I thought it was pretty cool.
0: He and Ellie, well, they were over here for our 4th of July celebration, and I was asking him about that, and I said, are these matches like pre-scripted? Like, do you know who's actually going to come out on top, kind of like the WWE being? And he said they're not.
6: No, they're not. I mean, they provide the entertainment aspect to it. You know, just what we mm-hmm. mean by entertainment, a little, you know, show biz, pizzazz, fireworks, you know, pyro, should I say. But no, they're not scripted. You're actually going in there. You're actually competing at a high level. Let the best man win. But the entertainment side comes in with pyro, entrance music,
0: mm-hmm.
6: good ring announcing. You know, so that's where you get the entertainment. But to me, the best entertainment is when they actually get on the mat and you get to watch a guy that's 5'6" take down a guy that's probably 6'4" and take him down like he's nothing. I mean, and your nephew is very, very good. I mean, very good. So, and I've actually seen him wrestle on American Freestyle.
0: Oh, okay. So you've seen that. I got you.
6: Yes, I have. Mm-hmm. He is very good. Very, very smooth.
0: I mean, I saw the first one. I wasn't overly impressed, actually. Just seeing, it seems like they spent more time him hauling around rather than wrestling, but...
6: Yeah, well, I forget who he wrestled on the second match, but it was actually pretty good.
0: Okay, I haven't seen that one.
6: I would hope he would try out for the United States Olympic team and try and make the Olympics, because he is pretty good, and I think he's good enough to try out for the Olympic team, and he could actually make it. So
0: interesting. I'm not sure about that. I'll have to ask him.
6: Oh yeah, I heard Eagles phone call talking about the Dallas Cowboys carrying purses.
0: Well, yeah,
6: and in my state of Alabama, there's a football team on the eastern side of Alabama. I won't say their name because the late great Paul Bear Bryant calls them the Cal College on the Plains. Their football players have been carrying purses and acting like women ever since I can remember. And we now beat that team 6 years, hopefully 7 years in a row. And if you want to know something interesting, I teased my nephew, who's a diehard Cal College on the Plains fan. Their new coach, Alex Gorich, whatever his name is a Russian. He was born in the USSR, and he immigrated to here. And we were at my niece's birthday party, and I had it on loudspeaker. I said, "Hey, JR." I said, "Whenever your coach comes out, he makes the team and the entire stadium – and I played the old USSR national anthem where you had the big horn blast and everyone had to stand up. And he's like, you know, that's not funny. I said, oh, yes, it is. I said, do you know also your coach voted for Kamala Harris? He was very vocal in his support for voting for Kamala Harris. He didn't like that either. I said, but that's who that college picked as their head coach. So, you know, y'all got to live with him. And as far as being a Cowboys fan, come on, Eagle. You can be a Cowboys fan. I remember an episode of King of the Hill where Hank and his friends, they both were pulling for Texas and Dallas in hopes of one day an all-Texas Super Bowl. And that can happen because Houston's in the AFC and Dallas is in the NFC.
7: Yeah.
6: Well, Steve, I know we're coming up on a break. You want to hold me over?
7: Yes, sir. I was just going to say, yeah, about a minute away. And, of course, plenty of room for you at 844-844-3388. Sandra Heatwave had dialed. I guess she's in a bad cellar. I'm not sure if he'll be able to get back in here, but we got a whole 30 minutes yet to come. I was going to ask him about the monsoon season out there. Lots of moisture streaming in from Mexico, unleashing showers, thunderstorms across the interior west into the weekend. Yeah, it's going to change over the course of the week. At least across part of the basin, as all this moisture continues to stream northward from Mexico, the greatest risk of flash flooding focused in several pockets of Arizona and New Mexico into Utah and Colorado. Areas near Phoenix are included in that higher risk zone, along with portions of southeast Utah and southwest Colorado. Some of these areas are going to see 4 to 8 inches of rain. So that's enough to prompt major flooding in that region of the country. News, a service of Industrial Injection, serving Cat, Cummins, Detroit, and more. 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
9: For nearly 3,000 years, Homer's The Iliad has shaped the Western imagination. 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
10: With SRN News, I'm John Scott. President Trump traveling to North Carolina Wednesday, a rally for his handpicked Republican Senate hopeful and former National Party Chairman Michael Whatley, to shore up his campaign against Democratic former Governor Roy Cooper. A motorist arrested on murder charges after authorities say she slammed her SUV into a city bus in Los Angeles, killing at least 2 people and injuring 6 others in a prelude to a second deadly tragedy, the fiery crash of a TV news helicopter used by NBC and Telemundo that was covering the collision. 36-year-old Bailey Lynn Rios was arrested Tuesday night. 40-year-old LeJames Norman has been put to death in Texas. That was for the 2005 fatal shooting of 3 people in rural Texas. This is SRN News.
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7: Hey, good morning to the guardian of chaos in the former Constitution state, right? Hello, Dave. Morning, Steve, and the Overnight Drive team. Dave from the Three Fat Truckers checking in from the big city of Effingham, Illinois. Heading back toward the yard in this beautiful 82-degree morning. Stay safe out there. Have a wonderful Thursday. Now, there's Roki checking in here a few minutes ago at this 4 a.m. hour. 185.5 million birds are actually flying south for the winter. He shared a link to the birdcast.org website. Heidi Ho from the Asphalt Soldier. It's going to be another sweaty underwear day today. Right now, 74 here in Sugar Grove, Ohio. And there's 5-7. Copy the mail. Go Navy. Welcome back, Brother Rambler.
6: All right. Praise God. Glad to be back with you. You know, I enjoy listening to Grump's phone call. And I've been sitting there pondering my mind. I said, you know, when he speaks, he reminds me of someone. And then after I got up from my nap, which I'd have to take an hour nap out here because I'm old, it dawned on me. And I know now who he reminds me of. the late, great Robert D. Rayford from the legendary John Boy and Billy Big Show. I said, that's who Grump kind of reminds me of. Who said that? I said that.
7: Huh.
6: Robert D. Rayford on the John Boy and Billy Big Show. So, but I do enjoy his phone calls. But, oh, Steve, I tell you what, man, it's been a pretty good show tonight, I tell you. Man, like I said, we got a lot of good football games coming on tomorrow, one of which is going to be a revenge game for us. We play Florida State University, the FSU Criminals. They're coming into Bryant-Denny Stadium, and I tell you what, we better be ready for them because they had a week off to prepare for us, and as of Monday, Florida State's already fired their athletic director, and that was a warning shot to Mike Norvell. That if he don't get it done against Alabama, he's going to be next because he's officially on the hot seat now.
7: Mm.
6: So, and Alabama needs to be taking this game very, very seriously because I think the best game that Florida State played last year was when they basically took out a butcher knife, cut our butts off, put it on a silver plate, and handed it to us. And that's exactly what happened. But the good thing is we being Alabama, we actually have a running game this year. We got three good running backs that are actually can run the ball and a decent offensive line. We got one of our offensive players is out, Michael Carroll. He's out injured, but he should be back by the Georgia game, what they're saying. So, and that'll be our next game after Florida State. We'll be playing the Bulldogs of Georgia as they come into Bryant-Denny. So, a lot of good football games. But, you know, in the security for that LSU and Ole Miss game is so intense. They've actually had to send police officers from Mobile, I think Ocean Springs, Mississippi, and other cities have went to try and help beef up security because, man, you know, at the Tennessee fans hated Lane Kiffin whenever he left. The Ole Miss fans are going to be trying to throw stuff on the field and everything like
7: really?
6: That. And I hope if there's anyone listening to us, you know, that's an Ole Miss fan that's going to be at Vaught Hemingway Stadium partying at the Grove. I hope they have enough common sense to don't throw bottles, don't throw stuff out there on the field because you're pretty much going to be arrested on site. So just go, boo him if you want to, but let's be gentlemen and let's be ladylike about it. What do you say about that? I think we can do it. But, man, my Atlanta Braves, oh, I hope old Dale's listening. Looks like we're going to have our hands full. We already had our hands full with the Cubs. I think they beat us tonight, if I'm not mistaken. I forget what the final score was. But, man, the Philadelphia Phillies, they've been a thorn in our side because we're number one in the NL South. I think they're number one in their division in the NL North. And we're going to be hitting the playoffs soon, and I believe we'll be playing each other again. And, you know, those two teams are so evenly matched that, you know, it's. I mean, there was one game that went into 11 innings. So we're looking for it. I pray my Braves can do it because I'm such – you know, my formidable years, I lived in Miami, Florida. So there was only two teams you were allowed to pull for. There was no baseball down there, and I lived with a bunch of New Yorkers, you know, a bunch of transplants. So your choice of baseball teams was the Yankees or the Mets. So when we moved back to Mobile, Alabama, when my dad got transferred back, that's when the Braves were getting into their own. That's when they hired Bobby Cox, and they were starting to build that team. So I've just been a Braves fan ever since. And I like the Rockies, too, which – man, they've only won 50 games this year, but better than last year. So I'm hoping the Braves can win it. I like to see a third World Series title. I hate the fact that when they won the World Series, I believe it was in maybe 2018, 2019, I believe that's when they won the series. They took that trophy on tour and it come to the Mobile Convention Center, and I didn't go. And man, I wish I would have went and seen it because I would love to have seen. You know, what that trophy looks like and, you know, besides on TV to seeing it in real life.
7: Mm-hmm.
6: So, but I hope we can do it, brother. I hope we can do it. And I'm sorry about your Reds. I know they've been eliminated and, Reds, Athletics, the Rockies, they've all been eliminated. So I hate that, brother.
7: Yeah.
6: Hey, better luck next season. You know, Steve, for real, I thought in 2024, if you remember, 2024, that the stadium up there where you live was sold out with the Reds and the Braves playing. I mean, those were the top two teams.
7: Mm-hmm.
6: And I figured the Reds are just going to be on fire, and they just kind of just dwindled down.
7: And they started off like on fire, and then just boom. So I don't know, like flip with a light switch, boom. They're down. They went.
6: Yeah. Exactly. It's like boom, bam, and I don't get kind of like my Detroit Red Wings. I was reading this today. The decision to put Eiserman out as GM. When the season started back in October, we were on fire, number one in our division. But after the All-Star break, which at that time was the Olympic Games, the Winter Olympics, we just sucked bad. And now, you know, Larkin's wanting to leave. And now I just read where they've removed him as captain of the Red Wings. Plus, he's now got an upper body injury. So, you know, he's going to be gone, and I hate that because, man, Larkin is a Michigan native, and that's all he wanted to do was play for the Red Wings. But now he's wanting to be traded, and he's got a no-trade clause in his contract, but I believe that they're going to keep him until mid-season when the All-Star break for hockey gets over with, and he'll be traded to a different team. You kind of like it. I never thought in a million years, Steve, that Brad Marchand from Boston would be traded. But, you know, they got rid of him. And he was the captain of the Boston Bruins. And they traded him to the Florida Panthers. And he went down there in midseason. And him and two other Boston Bruin players went and helped them win the Stanley Cup. So, but I tell you what, we're talking about sports and games of life. There's one game of life you need to take seriously, and that is where are you going to spend eternity? I know where I'm spending eternity, Steve. I know you and I have talked. You know where you're spending eternity. But the listening audience, do you know where you're going to spend eternity? Have you been watching the news? Have you been seeing everything that's going on? Do you know that the God's about to wrap this thing up? Bible prophecy is being fulfilled right before our very eyes, Steve. It's being fulfilled every time you turn on the TV, every time you pick up your iPhone or your other kind of phone, your Android phone, it's right there. It's in front of your face. Bible prophecy is being fulfilled now more than ever. You know, Israel is now a state. They're making war with Israel. And Israel is going to survive. They're going to beat this. And when they do, trust me, something's going to have to happen with that dome on the rock. Is going to have to be destroyed. Now, I keep on believing it's going to be either a terrorist explosion or it's going to be Iran's going to fire a missile and they're going to just hack the missile. It's going to go off course and blow the dome on the rock. And that's going to be ushering in the third temple, getting ready for the Antichrist. Now, I can preach on about this, but we ain't got, you know, the whole entire show, and we only got limited time. But if you want to hear more about this, come visit us at Determined Ministries Church. You can find us on Facebook, Determined Ministries Church. We go live at 5 p.m. every Sunday at 5 p.m. Come on and be with us. We're going to have a great service. Had a great service last week, Steve. The sermon was called Thorns and Thistles. Now, let me ask you, Steve, we all know what thorns are, but do you know what a thistle is?
7: Not per se.
6: Well, Steve, a thistle is a prickly plant. It's a plant that has prickly leaves and has prickly thorns. It grows in very, you know, don't take much soil to grow, but it spreads rapidly. Now, that's a lot of human society these days. We deal with a lot of thistles. But you know what gets me excited? Even the most difficult thistle, it says here that the thistle, and of course we say that's a prickly plant, has a flowering head. And what does that mean? To me, that means, hey, even the worst of the worst, there's an opportunity. And you know what else I've learned is that pollinators, and that's what gets me excited, pollinators love thistles. Now, pollinators, someone like you or anyone else that's trying to spread the gospel. And the Lord Jesus loves a thistle. You know that 11 of the disciples were hated? I mean, the Pharisees and Sadducees could not stand people from Galilee, especially fishermen, because they stank. Matthew was a tax, and the tax collectors were the most hated. There's one person that the Pharisees and Sadducees kind of liked. That was Judas Iscariot, because Judas was someone of notability. That's why they listened to him, and they were able to use him because, okay, we don't like these Galileans. We don't like these tax collectors. We don't like these Canaanites like Simon was. We like old Judas. Judas is kind of like us. That's why they were able to use him, why he was able to turn and betray Jesus. Even Judas and Peter both had something in common, Steve. They both betrayed Jesus, but who repented and who didn't? You know, there's always time for a thistle to get pollinated by the Word of God. You can find that right here at Determined Ministries Church, and we love to have you every Sunday at 5 o'clock p.m. Also, I got to get going here, but there's a lot of you out there that listen to Steve Summers, and I really appreciate it. Steve appreciates it. We all appreciate what you do and how you listen to the show. But I notice there's not a lot of people that call the show, and I wish you would call the show. But if you don't want to call the show because you're either scared to get on the air or you're scared you're going to stutter or whatever. Hey, you're talking to someone that does have a speech impediment, and it probably shows up on this phone call sometimes. But that's okay. I'm good with it, you know, because I remember what my grandfather told me when I used to get bullied and picked on for stuttering. I used to come home and be all sad because I got bullied and stuff. You know what my grandfather said, Steve? Moses stuttered. Look what God did with him. Well, if you're scared to call the show, I understand, and Steve understands. But you tell yourself, self, how can I be a supporter of Steve Summers, the Overnight Drive? I'm going to tell you how. 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You have a t-shirt. Matter of fact, you go to Dale Notes' Facebook page. You want to see what the t-shirt looks like? Go to Dale Notes' Facebook page. That's Buckwheat, for those of you who don't know who Dale Notes is. And there on his Facebook page right now is a picture of the greatest model for our T-shirts.
7: Mario Kart.
6: Mario Kart.
7: Yes, sir.
6: And he's wearing one right now. You can go see what they look like. 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And also, determinedministrieschurch.org will be up. I believe it should be up and running now. I had to get a hold of Brandy. Brandy is about ready to choke me to death. He's been trying to get with me for like 2 weeks now. If I can get my laptop and sit down. But, man, I'm always busy, Steve. I'm always on the go. I'm always going. So, Brandy, God bless you. Thank you for dealing with me, and thank you for not choking me by now. And we appreciate it. We appreciate all y'all out there listening, giving us 5 hours each and every night. Man, just please tune in, spread the show, tell people that there is a show out there that deals with politics, trucking, and deals with everyday news and occurs. It's even a little bit of religion when Brother Rambler calls in. And shout out to Terry Fletcher out there in Indiana before I leave. Well, Steve, I done rambled on enough, so I'll go ahead and let you go, but I'll leave y'all with this, and that is love. Love is more than just a four-letter word. It's something you have to do. It's something you have to enact. And if Jesus can love you, and he does, oh, Brother Rambler loves you, and I do, and I'll try to call in tomorrow night. God love you. Roll Tide, roll. We'll talk to you later.
7: Tomorrow night will be a casual Friday already, won't it? What do you say? Morning, Horse Feathers. You dialed us back.
19: Hey, how you doing this morning there? Sounds like you had a pretty good show there, rocking and rolling all night long. But got a little note in the mail there yesterday there. They usually have the wish kids there type up some notes, handwrite out some notes. And so to send them out to the drivers and that. So that gives me a little appreciation for that. And if I get around to it sometime, I'll see if I can get it up on my Facebook. But But I did email it to you there, so I hope the pictures came through there in the email.
7: I did get that. It was kind of difficult to read, you know, but that was I knew that was obviously from one of the Wish kids, which that's nice. That's great. Yep.
19: So that's what it's all about, you know. If everybody asks, you know, it's not about what I, you know, it's how we do it. It's what it's about. It's not about the recognition for doing it or being a top 30 driver or grand driver. I mean, that kind of comes with it, and that's nice. But it's all about the kids getting their wishes and letting them enjoy what they need to enjoy and hopefully making their time a little better. So, I heard on the news there, 14 weeks to Christmas, Your Honor.
7: Did she say 100 days or something?
19: 100 days? Haven't you just did you get the pool cover on the cement pond?
7: Not yet.
19: Oh, you got to hurry up and do that because you got to start hanging up Christmas lights. I mean, 14 weekends, that's not very long, Your Honor. You get out there and get them Christmas lights up.
7: Hey, we got the pool open later this year than it's been probably in the 25 years we've lived here. And, I mean, we're still looking at 90s for the days ahead here.
19: All right. So at nighttime temperatures then sustaining?
7: 70s,
19: that you can actually...
7: All right. Lisa and my mom were out there yesterday. They said the water was beautiful.
19: Okay. Well, that's always the thing there. You know, you get into August and those nighttime temperatures start dropping off. And the daytime can't recover the heat to keep it warm enough. So usually by that week before Labor Day weekend, and of course Labor Day weekend was late this year, that you'd have that thing all sealed up, buttoned up. Yeah. And so you're talking about that pillow there the other night there. We tried it. You know, there's two things that happen with them stupid pillows. Number one, if they stay inflated all winter long, they never stay in the center. I never figured out how to put enough rope on it to tie it crossways to make the stupid thing stay in the center. It always goes off to one side or the other. And
7: really?
19: And so that was always my issue with it. If it didn't deflate through the wintertime, and probably 50 or 60% of the time it deflated instead of, you know, it didn't even have a chance to move. So I don't know. I never had good luck. So I just drained the pool down below the skimmer box and threw the cover on and wished it all well, you know.
7: Well, I paid like $53 for this. I mean, it's supposed to be like 8 foot across. It's a big, big balloon.
19: Okay. Well, the only thing I can say is I the ones I had only had, you know, grommets on two corners, so you can only go two ways with them most of the time.
7: Yeah.
19: And you really need to go four ways with them to try to hold them in place. So I don't know. And then trying to get the cover over top of it. You're always pulling it sideways, getting the cover over top of it. But we had the bigger pool. I mean, our pool was 24 foot, so 24 or 26. It might have been 26. But, you know, just trying to get the thing out in the center and the cover over it. And I don't know. It always seemed like more aggravation. But we did that. So I guess we got to ask you what the heck happened to fuel prices here? I don't know. It was about a week, 2 weeks ago. Seemed like all of Northern Maryland decided to get together, all the convenience stores and everything, and they all made their gasoline $4.19 and their diesel $6.19.
7: Mm-hmm.
19: And it didn't matter what station you went to; it was the same price everywhere. Didn't matter how far the trucks had to transport it, or how far away from the refineries or the gas depot, the fuel depots were. And it was all that. I go home yesterday and go by the convenience store, and it went from $6.19 to $6.49 one day, Your Honor. 30 cents one day.
7: Oh,
19: my. And
7: regular unleaded here went from, I got it for $3.99 on Tuesday. It's up to $4.59 yesterday.
19: Wow. So here's the one thing nobody's been talking about that I've been hearing. And it's the same product as diesel fuel and off-road diesel fuel.
7: Heating oil.
19: Home heating fuel, Your Honor.
7: Yep.
19: Yes. Who's what? How bad the prices on that? Is that competing right there with the diesel prices? Are people going to have to pay $6 a gallon to try to stay warm this winter?
7: Drummer Girl said that she, this is going back over a week ago, that she had ordered on a Friday and it was delivered the next Wednesday. And if she had ordered it that day, the price was up 30, 40 cents a gallon already.
19: Wow. Yep, it's gonna be a tough one this winter. So I guess we'll have to wait and see. But hopefully we can do something about it. I don't know. Are they supposed to be bringing any of that oil in from Venezuela yet? I mean, are we gonna get that heavy crude from them? That kind of like that Middle Eastern oil, or
7: yeah.
19: What's going on with all that? So, anyways, I guess that's about what we got going for you there. Other than that, what's today? Thirsty Thursday? Is this casual Friday Eve or? All that there, right?
7: I like the premise of Friday Eve.
19: There you go. Yep, casual Friday Eve. So, all right, well, I guess with that, Your Honor, we'll let you go and get in the last little bit there. And as Rambler was kind of saying, just dial up 844-844-3388. Just give Steve a howdy-do. And if you're first time doing it, hey, Steve, what do you give them if they give you first or being the first time falling in?
7: About a $60 voucher for a Hot Shot Secret at hotshotsecret.com. That is correct. Quick search says national heating oil prices right now are hovering around $5.21 per gallon. Yeah, the National Energy Assistance Directors Association projecting winter heating oil cost will jump over 30% this year. Households estimated to spend roughly $2,300 this season to stay warm. There you go. Wow. Buy early, as they say. With that, we close out our Thirsty Thursday. All right, ready? Come on back the midnight hour. Yeah, we'll kick.
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2: News this hour from Town Hall. I'm John Scott. Federal authorities make more arrests in a crackdown on fraud.
3: Federal authorities carried out arrests in Los Angeles Wednesday, charging three people with allegedly stealing $12 million in aid meant for the homeless. The funds were used to buy real estate, luxury trips, vintage cars, and even open a nightclub. Assistant Attorney General Colin McDonald is head of the National Fraud Enforcement Division.
4: These are fraudsters who allegedly exploited funds that were meant to go to those who needed it most.
3: Prosecutors allege Michael Young with the nonprofit Home at Last created shell companies that allowed him to steal $7.5 million in taxpayer money. Lakia Malone allegedly took bribes from another nonprofit, and Donye Mitchell used award money for personal expenses. I'm Jennifer King.
2: The Federal Reserve raising the cost of borrowing money. The Fed increased its benchmark interest rate by a quarter point. It was the first rate hike since the summer of 2023. Authorities looking into why a TV helicopter covering a story in the San Fernando Valley crashed Tuesday, killing a reporter and the pilot on board. NTSB investigator Fabian Salazar says the live video taken just before that news helicopter crash will be closely analyzed.
5: That video is probably the most important evidence that we have discovered so far. And what we are going to do is get a pristine copy of that recording and send it to our recorder's lab for a sound spectrum analysis, because in that recording we are clearly hearing sounds that are consistent with the engine changing its speed. And we're also hearing tones that are being generated that are likely advisories to the pilot.
2: NBC4 Los Angeles identifying the two that were aboard the helicopter as reporter Eliana Moreno and pilot George Marchinio. More of these stories from townhall.com.
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2: A building has collapsed in Gaza, killing at least 19 people and injuring dozens.
7: Among the dead were eight children and five women, according to the Gaza Health Ministry. The toll is expected to rise as more bodies are recovered from the wreckage. Video shows civil defense crews surveying the wreckage and using bulldozers to dig out people, including children. The building had been partially destroyed in an Israeli strike earlier in the war. It was not immediately clear what's caused this collapse, but in Gaza, where the majority of buildings have been damaged or destroyed, dozens of multi-story structures have collapsed throughout the war, particularly during winter weather. I'm Charles de Ledesma.
2: A local official says that a gold mine collapse in Sudan has killed at least 82 people. Survivors say that the tragedy happened at the Al Zara gold mine in the town of Nuhud in West Kordofan province. News at townhall.com. Basketball star Sophie Cunningham expressing thoughts on the next WNBA commissioner.
8: Indiana Fever guard Sophie Cunningham told reporters that she had discussed the soon-to-be vacant WNBA commissioner's position with Adam Silver after the NBA commissioner reached out to her. Cunningham spoke at practice Monday as the league remains on its World Cup break. Current WNBA commissioner Kathy Engelbert recently announced she will retire at the end of the year. And while the outspoken Cunningham has plenty of thoughts about what traits are needed as the league's next leader, she didn't offer any names for the position. It's not unusual for Silver to speak with players in either the NBA or the WNBA about issues pertaining to either league. Keith Peters reporting.
2: A famous artist.

0: Known for his 1960s art, has died. Peter Max was 88. No cause was given, but he had been suffering from advanced dementia. More on these stories at townhall.com.
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8: 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Of course, it's all being brought to you by the National Rifle Association. Greg, I got a really cool Daniel Defense shirt on today.
9: All right.
8: Yeah, my wife has a tendency to help me be able to not find some of my stuff sometimes.
9: Well, you know, we'll have to wait.
8: I kind of dug this out.
9: We'll have to wait for the recordings to post later so we can see your T-shirt.
8: Exactly. All right, guys. Greg, we are not live on stream today, but we are taping today.
9: All right.
8: And that's because we're doing some television work, and that requires different setups with the cameras and microphones and everything else. So we're doing some recording directly to the cameras. And, guys, you'll be able to see those on YouTube videos coming out very soon, and you're also going to see me welcoming you to some of the programming that you might be watching on your television sets as you watch some Valorous TV shows. So we're going to be doing a lot of fun stuff with that. We're working on that throughout the day today. Greg, I have a story for you today that is going to blow your mind.
9: All right.
8: It blew my mind, so I'm going to assume it's going to blow your mind. And I've split this into four segments, and I contemplated whether or not to take the hour on this, and then I thought, you know, we talked a lot about the flock cameras, right?
9: Yeah.
8: A while back, and we'll probably continue to do so. We had yet another Georgia cop arrested 2 days ago for 2-year misuse. We've had over 2 dozen cops unlawfully misusing those cameras.
9: Yep.
8: What could possibly go wrong, guys?
9: Yeah, absolutely.
8: Multiply that by the nation, and let me just remind you, those are just the ones that have been caught. There's others, guys, and there will be more to come out, probably the same in your state as well. But I want you to hear this. I want you to imagine something. You climb into a car. There's no driver. You ever see the Waymos?
9: Yeah.
8: Okay. They're all over Phoenix. That's where the company was found.
9: Cyber taxi as well.
8: Yeah, this is actually out of San Francisco. I was blown away by this. AWR wrote it. It was out of the Los Angeles Times. I got the alert, and I wanted to see what he had to say. But as AWR does, he just pretty much wrote the story. So I'm going to take a deep dive into this because this just boggled my brain when I went over to the LA Times piece. So go back to here. Let's walk together. And Greg, feel free to interrupt at any time.
9: All right.
8: By the way, ladies and gentlemen, he does not know about this story. He said, what? I said, no, I don't want to tell you about it. We're just going to do this live. We're going to fly on this one. So imagine this. You climb into a car, no driver at the car, no human being behind the wheel, nobody behind the wheel. Close the door, enter your destination in it. I've never been in one, so I'm assuming that's how it works. And you're just simply paying for a ride. But did you know that car's watching you? It's watching everything that you do. It's detecting what you have on you, what you possess. It's evaluating whether you have violated their rules, a private company, and deciding whether to stop the trip and call the cops. Did you know that?
9: Wow. Okay.
8: I had an idea. I've never been in one. My kids have been in one. When they go out to the turning point, they ride the Waymos around. They think it's cool. They don't have a problem with it. I don't either. And then I read this, and again, think this, what could possibly go wrong thing. But that's what happened in San Francisco, apparently. According to the LA Times and a statement from San Francisco cops, two juveniles, a boy and a girl, were riding in one of these driverless, autonomous, smart cars, whatever you want to call them, shortly before 4 o'clock in the morning. Now, there's a problem right there, isn't there, Greg?
9: Yeah, absolutely. Two Utes out at 4 a.m. is a problem.
8: What did you say?
9: Did you say Utes?
8: I saw that movie the other day. You on drugs? I watched that just a couple days ago. I watched it over the weekend. By the funny movie.
9: Great movie.
8: Love Marissa Tomei. Always have. Makes it easy to watch. But anyway, it's 4 o'clock in the morning. You know, what could possibly go wrong? And this was on September 3rd. So Waymo has, in fact, ladies and gentlemen, confirmed that it was one of their cars. The company said it detected what it described as a violation of its terms of service involving a firearm. So Waymo pulled the car over on the side of the road. Now remember, you have no control of this vehicle. It alerted emergency services, and the system itself cooperated, it said, with the cops. Well, think about that for a second. The company pulled the car over. You're riding in the back. As a law-abiding citizen, let's not take these two Utes. This is how I want you to project this, okay? Just listen to this story, and then let's go into that what could possibly go wrong thing, okay? Not a cop who observed any violation anywhere. No human driver involved at all who saw a gun or a weapon or anything and maybe got nervous, which you would do. You know, Ubers and taxi drivers, oh, those are dangerous jobs. They are, just by the nature. You don't know who you're picking up.
9: Mm-hmm.
8: Yeah, so a driver didn't see it and get scared or something like that and pull over or say get out of the car or anything like that or get out and run. But the company itself, through its systems, its smart systems, its AI, let's call it what it is, detected something happening inside the vehicle and remotely brought the ride to a stop by pulling it off the road and stopping at a safe location. So San Francisco cops were called by the company, who was alerted by the car and conducted what they called, and I quote, a high-risk vehicle stop. Detained the two juvies, the two Utes. Juvies. I don't even know where that came from. That's been a while. Where did that come from?
9: No clue. Yeah.
8: You know, when you were a kid, it was, oh, that kid just got out of juvie. You got to watch out for him. He was in juvie. Or watch out for him. He's going to be winding up going to juvie.
9: Yeah, we're old.
8: Juvenile detention, juvenile hall, you know, that school. But they conducted what they called a high-risk vehicle stop, detained the two juvies, searched the car, and said they discovered an AR-style firearm, suspected weed, and mace spray. Now, San Francisco cops, you have to take the LA Times at face value here and know what it is you're getting, ladies and gentlemen. It's a California commie rag, okay? But San Francisco cops, as you would expect, described the firearm as an illegal ghost gun. Pretty much everything in California is an illegal ghost gun in their eyes.
9: Yep.
8: Right? So the two kids, juvies, the Utes, were taken into custody and transported to juvenile hall. So that would be juvie, right? So they were sent to juvie. The investigation remains open, and because these are allegations involving minors, we don't know everything. And I don't know that we ever will, other than what's just on the surface and being reported by the LA Times because of their ages. But I got to make something clear here from the beginning. This is where we can start the conversation, I guess. I'm not defending juvies, utes, carrying loaded, illegally possessed firearms in any way, shape, or form, especially, you know, and for that matter, even being out at 4 o'clock in the morning. Like I said, you think of that, what could possibly go wrong, right? What's the old saying? Nothing good happens after midnight? Is
9: that's,
8: that what it is?
9: That's correct, yeah.
8: Well, that's pretty much, I think that's pretty much true, depending on the circumstances. That's not, can't blanket everything, but you know the saying. So I'm not defending that at all. But if the reported facts on this are accurate, there are serious questions about where the gun came from, why these kids were in possession of it, why they allegedly had it, all that fun stuff, and what they intended to do with it. So I have to say, and I think you'll agree with me, Greg, and you will as well, listeners and viewers, that those are legitimate law enforcement concerns. Greg, wouldn't you agree?
9: Yeah, absolutely. I'm sorry, did I miss something? Have we confirmed that it was an actual firearm?
8: Apparently, yes. Apparently it was an AR style.
9: I mean, there's a lot of toy guns out there that look very real and realistic, mm-hmm. and I just hadn't heard if we had confirmed that it was certainly an actual firearm.
8: Well, Waymo has also pulled vehicles over, I saw in the L.A. Times, for people shooting, you know, fake guns, cap guns, you know the little orange tip guns and stuff outside the vehicles.
9: Yep.
8: They've pulled over for that as well.
9: Mm-hmm.
8: Okay. So, that is... like I said, we got to be fair. That's a completely legitimate law enforcement concern, no doubt. But the conduct of the kids in the cars is really not where we're going here with the story. It's only a part of the story. It's why and how we got the story because of that. But the other part's the technology. This is kind of where I'm leading with this. How did Waymo detect the firearm?
9: Was it due to scanning the bodies, or were they carrying it out in the open? Or were they brandishing it in some fashion so that the cameras could see it?
8: All open for discussion. So, guys, when we come back from the break, we're going to keep going. It's fascinating, quite frankly, because, again, here you are a law-abiding citizen carrying a firearm somewhere where you're allowed to do so. We'll get onto all of that when we come back from the break. Don't go away. We'll be right back. Armed American Radio listeners, you already know the name. 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Enjoy. Hi guys, it's Mark. Look, I think you'll agree with me that as gun owners, we need to have each other's backs. 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
5: 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Welcome back to the show.
8: Yeah, welcome back to the show. That's a Blackout Coffee rejoin. I'm going to have some fun with this one. I don't know that Greg's going to get this. For the third night in a row, I got a really good night's sleep last night. Slept longer last night than I had the other two nights. And I'll tell you right now, Greg, you know me, 6 hours.
9: All right.
8: That's a lot of sleep for me, brother.
9: That is. That's a good night's sleep.
8: How many cups of Blackout Coffee do you think I had to start my day today?
9: I'm going to go with zero.
8: It was the start my day today in that inflection that gave it away, wasn't it?
9: Yeah, I would say that and the good night's sleep, and I just was feeling lucky, feeling incredibly lucky.
8: You've been on a roll. You're batting 1,000 the last week. Yeah, I did have a cup of Blackout Coffee, but it was later in the day. It was closer to noon, and it was iced. And it was really good. It's a 1776 roast, so I won't ask you to guess that one. It's blackoutcoffee.com/AAR, ladies and gentlemen. Blackoutcoffee.com/AAR. And those of you who are watching this recording later in a YouTube video, you see that QR code up in the corner. That's Valorous TV. So we're doing a lot of work for Valorous TV today and doing some recording, which is why we're not on the live stream. But too much to go into there, other than to tell you to make sure to tune in to Valorous TV and support our strategic partnership as we begin very seriously working together here. You're going to see me on your television sets and all that fun stuff. And join us over at YouTube at Armed American Radio and at Valorous TV. Do that. Subscribe to both. Going to be a lot of joint ventures here, both on the YouTubes and other platforms, as well as all of the television stations that we'll be on. So let's enjoy that. Let's get back to this, I guess, bizarre story, but boy, raises a lot of questions. I've got so many notes, I'm not going to get to all of them, folks, but it just kind of is what it is. So I want to stay focused where we are, and I don't want to jump ahead to the segments. Because we go back to that question, you know, what does detected mean, right? How did they detect this? I'm not real sure. But let's ask some questions, because it matters. These cars, ladies and gentlemen, are no longer experimental curiosities. They're out there. They've been in Arizona for a while. The first one I ever saw was cruising around downtown Phoenix, and I thought, what in the world is that? I had no clue. And I was with two Phoenix residents who also did not have a clue. So it fascinated us. It really did. But these are common sights now, Greg, in cities like San Francisco, Los Angeles, and they've moved into my hometown of Tampa, Florida.
9: We've got them in
8: all
9: Dallas.
8: Over Arizona. You've got them in Dallas. They're growing, ladies and gentlemen. They're going to be everywhere. So this technology is coming to more American cities, including the one you live in. And who runs most of our cities? Democrats.
9: That'd be Democrats, yep.
8: All right, so kind of tie this together. But again, this technology is coming to a neighborhood near you, folks. But before we hand over more of our transportation system to these autonomous vehicles, we have a right to know exactly what happens inside those cars, don't we? Or do we? What's being recorded? Who can access those recordings? For that matter, information being stored, how long is it being stored? Does it disappear after the ride? Is it being stored for 30 days? Is it being stored in a database permanently? Do we even know that? How long is this information stored for, Craig?
9: We don't know. I think that's great questions, great suspicion. I would assume that, well, it's going to go into a data center somewhere at some point, and that it's probably sharing a little bit of hard drive space over at the Amazon warehouse service.
8: Well,
9: which is a great big server option.
8: You mentioned a data service, one of the data locations. We don't even know where it's going, do we?
9: No, because they don't tell us. They have been absolutely opaque about what's going on in data centers, what they're here for. I do have a cousin that's working on building one, and he's telling me that he sees just a lot of retail information. But again, who asked for all of this? Like, Target can't put up their own data center and collect that information? Oh, wait a minute. They probably already do. Why do we need a much larger data center for specific areas? Is this going to encompass?
8: Because they're collecting more data. That's why.
9: Yeah, 100%. Okay. They need room
8: exactly
9: for video.
8: That's exactly what it's for. So ask these questions of yourself. I did. Wrote them down for you today. Is AI, which I happen to know a little bit about, more so than the average bear, boo-boo, is AI scanning every passenger's movements and possessions? I guess so. Can the system distinguish between an illegally possessed firearm and a lawfully carried firearm?
9: In the situation we started with, possibly, because they can tell that they're youth and that they're probably below the age to be out carrying.
8: That's legit.
9: Out carrying, but in any other circumstance, even if it's a young-looking 22 or 23-year-old, depending on the state they're in, or maybe even an 18 or 19-year-old, I could see there be some confusion by the AI thinking, well, this individual is underage, even though they may be above age.
8: All right, now hold on for a second. Stop the tape. There's confusion. The car pulls over. The cops show up. High-risk vehicle stop. There shouldn't have been any confusion, but there is. Now you find yourself being illegally detained for what could be quite some time.
9: Lawsuit.
8: All right, there's that.
9: Yep.
8: So does the company, that begs this question, does the company report every detected firearm to police? Or only under certain circumstances, like the kids, as you just mentioned? And what prevents the car from taking a lawful gun owner, for example, somewhere he never agreed to go? To a police station.
9: I was going to say, what if this car just took the kids to the police station?
8: Well, you know, there is that. It's certainly capable, I would think, of doing that. But so somebody out there is going, Mark, hold on a second. Okay, Waymo's a private company. They can do whatever they want. They can establish their own rules. That's all true. That's a fair point. A private transportation company, just like an Uber, can impose restrictions or conditions on people using its vehicles. It's their property. You agree to a terms of service, whether you read it or not, you agree to it when you get in. But there's a difference, though, between banning conduct inside a vehicle and transforming or turning that vehicle into a roving, rolling surveillance and enforcement system.
9: And essentially a paddy wagon.
8: That you are in. Are you taking yourself to your own demise? A human rideshare driver like Uber or Lyft or somebody, ladies and gentlemen, can see something. Or they can hear something. They can get uncomfortable with something that's happening in their vehicle. They can end a ride. They can contact cops. So we all get that type of relationship as human beings. There's a person in the car that's making a human judgment decision based on what that person is seeing and sensing and feeling and smelling, right? What they're witnessing. But here there's no human driver. It's the machine itself. It's the vehicle itself. Or clearly someone watching through the machine at a center. So somebody somehow recognized and made this car do what it did or did the car do it automatically and then have someone confirm it, and the person recognizes a potential violation, I don't know the answers to these questions.
9: Yeah, is there a remote pair of eyes somewhere that get alerted to
8: Clearly.
9: Some kind of alert from the car, and then they can kind of remote in and see what's going on and then make a determination?
8: Who delivered the situation to the law enforcement organization? Who did that? Or maybe in this case the better question is, what did that? Okay? Mm-hmm. Guys, all of this is evidence. When you go back, and I did some series, you can find them on our YouTube page at Armed American Radio, on the Flock deal. Okay? Go back and listen to the shows we did on Flock and kind of juxtapose them against them. Lay these on top of each other. You're going to see some similarities, because this is clearly a new relationship between us as citizens, corporations, technology, and government, folks. It just is. And right now they're winning, because we can't sit here and answer these questions. We can only ask them, and that's what we're going to do. Two more segments. We'll be doing that when we come back. Hi, guys.
0: With SRN News, I'm John Scott. The Federal Reserve raising the cost of borrowing money. Bad news for borrowers, good news for savers. The Fed increased its benchmark interest rate by a quarter point, the first rate hike since the summer of 2023. Consumers may be griping about higher prices at the pump and elsewhere, but they do keep spending, helping to power the economy, according to the latest government snapshot. Retail sales increased a better-than-expected 1.2% last month after recording a revised 0.5% dip in July. That's according to the latest Commerce Department data. Former President George W. Bush has a new book of oil paintings coming out in March. The Penguin Random House imprint Crown announced Wednesday that The Call of Freedom, portraits of political prisoners and dissidents, will be released on March 9th. This is SRN News.
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8: Yeah, welcome back to the show, ladies and gentlemen. 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And while you're at it, you can also drop your Patriot Mobile phone in one of these silent SLNT Faraday bags, and it will disappear. I'll be using that a lot over the course. Well, beginning, let's see, today's the 16th, the 23rd. I will be in Dallas near you, Greg, and then till the 27th, and then I'll be all over the country at that point, from East Coast to West Coast a couple times. But I'll have that bag with me, and my phones and my computers will be safe because I have them. You can do the same thing, slnt.com/AAR. Pick up the starter packs. It's a great place to start. It's inexpensive. You'll love them. You can also get them for emergency kits and everything else. You know, when the crap hits the fan and you don't want anybody to know where all your stash is, right, Greg?
9: That's correct.
8: All right, let's keep going here. This is interesting stuff. Because I close out the last segment with this. This is clearly a new relationship, ladies and gentlemen, between us, tech companies, private corporations, and government. And, you know, today we're talking about two juvie utes with allegedly illegal firearms. So I'll say allegedly in that case because, well, I don't know, you know, how old, I don't know any more about that. So we'll go with the allegedly thing. But it makes it easy in this case to maybe dismiss the privacy issue here because the people involved are not real sympathetic. In fact, if in fact they were committing crimes, it's hard to sympathize. But it does bring out these huge questions for others because constitutional protections here and privacy principles are on the line. And there, I don't know, when you look at case, I don't know who's going to be adjudicating these cases down the road as it grows. I'm getting ahead of myself here because I've got so much I want to say. But, Greg and I were talking during the break, and when you've got judges coming, let's just assume the Democrats win in November, they sweep 28 elections, and they start packing the court. All right? Judges, liberal judges, will be hearing these future cases, ladies and gentlemen, about stuff like this. So what will they allow as an illegal firearm? To them, every firearm is illegal. Think about the future and what this means. So let's go now to the Fourth Amendment. A lot of – do you have a Tesla, ladies and gentlemen? Any of you have a Tesla? I think Teslas are cool cars. I don't have one. But, Greg, how many cameras does a Tesla have? I mean, you can get that thing modded out like crazy with tons of cameras, can't you?
9: Yeah, you can, and I have no clue, but I know there are a lot of them.
8: All right, well, Fourth Amendment. Let's go here for Fourth Amendment. I think it's a good place to go here. This is what you and I were just speaking about off air. The Fourth Amendment protects us against illegal searches and seizures. And then let's throw into the mix that the Supreme Court has already found that we have no expectation of privacy in public. These are where these cases are going to go down the road. Let's give you an example. So two weird people are doing something what might be deemed nefarious in a parking lot. Maybe they're standing next to a Tesla because they're too stupid to know that the Tesla has cameras going. Owner comes out, reviews the video, sees people by the car. Maybe he's alerted. Whatever it does, whatever the Tesla does, he sees what he thinks might be nefarious illegal activity, and he turns the video over to cops. Cops find who these people are, and maybe those people wind up getting arrested. Where does the Fourth Amendment protection come in here? to an unreasonable search. Let's take it to where we were going with the kids. You're not a kid. You're a law-abiding adult. Even if you're in a constitutional carry state, you have a permit in your pocket because, well, you like to travel and maybe some of the places you go don't have constitutional carry. And the place you're in this Waymo car, does not have constitutional carry, but it honors your permit and you have your permit and you're in this vehicle and somehow this thing pulls over and next thing you know, there's a high risk stop being conducted and you're a law abiding person. Terms of service or not, is that what you have to go through? Rather than a driver going, hey, I'm sorry, I can't allow you openly carrying a firearm in the vehicle. It's against our terms of service and you just don't get in. But is here you're getting a high risk. Think about this. We're talking about a felony stop, guns drawn, get out of the vehicle. Come on, man. Where does this end? And again, I don't have the answers to these questions, but I can tell you this with 100,000 gobzillion percent certainty that these cases are going to be adjudicated down the road, Greg. And Lord only knows how this is going to turn out down the road. So...
9: yeah,
8: these are things to think about, folks. It's frightening stuff.
9: There's going to be a lot of opportunity for lawsuits, I'm sure, that will make it all the way up to the Supreme Court, which will take them 5 years to eventually take one. And we'll see if they side with, you know, state governments or if they side with the Constitution.
8: Yeah, let's go back to that Fourth Amendment gig. There's a big difference between activity being seen by law enforcement, maybe a private individual, right? But when that person turns that over, let's think about, well, these kids were over here, or this couple was over here, they were doing this, they had this, I saw it with my own eyes, cops show up to investigate, couple's still there, the people are still there. And if the cops don't see any evidence of a crime being committed, and they're legit cops, what's their next step? What's their next step? If they do not see evidence of a crime, what do they do at that point?
9: Ignore it.
8: They can. Or they can fish. Where are you guys coming from? What are you doing? Well, we had a call, right? Get your hands out of your pocket. Can I see some ID? Step over here. I'm going to pat you down for officer safety. Now you're getting into detainment territory.
9: And
8: yet the cop never witnessed a crime. The person thought they did. So is the person acting as an agent of the state or the government at that point? Where's the constitutional analysis come in here? It's a fascinating conversation because it gets complicated. Did police ask Waymo in this case, or can they ask Waymo to monitor their vehicles for firearms possession? Guys, the reason this is important, and I mean, my gosh, the questions here are just ginormous. What party controls most big cities in this country? Virtually all of them. That's the Democrat Party. The fight for your gun rights right now, ladies and gentlemen, is in the states. Those Democrat politicians in those blue states are getting ready to get smacked down on gun bans coming up here real soon in June of 2027. Blink and it's going to be here, folks. And what have we been talking about, Greg? What's next? They're going to make you jump through hoops. They're going to start pulling out their Democrat machinations and start making you do all this garbage because they hate your guns. They're going to start going to private companies and saying, hey, we want you to monitor for firearms. City councils involved, governors involved, and how will we ever know? Oh, I wouldn't worry about it. You're wearing the tinfoil hat. Really? Flock you.
9: Yeah. Yeah. You know, we got flock cameras sitting outside of gun ranges now, and we got flock cameras hidden behind welcome signs as you go or return to your home state.
8: Yeah, don't tell me this can't happen, guys. It's already happening. And then we go back to the constitutional issue of you have no expectation of privacy in public. How does this line get drawn? I'm more worried about the people who have not yet been caught using flock. Think about them and put them in this situation. Put people in power and control, and they will control you with the power that they have. It's that simple. So are we going to trust everybody in government? How are we going to know if there's been deals made? Well, Waymo will say no. Well, I don't know if you've ever watched any of the, remember the old 24 TV series?
9: Yep.
8: Or nowadays, Lioness, which is a great series, by the way. you have to assume, ladies and gentlemen, that the government is everywhere. They can do anything. They can shut you down instantaneously. You know they can. NSA's logging your calls, the metadata, all of it. What do you believe at this point? You're just a law-abiding gun owner going about your day, and you decide to use this vehicle. Well, I'm going to be in Phoenix on the 17th of next month. Maybe I should try that, Greg. Maybe I should take a Waymo armed and see what happens. Wow, that could be interesting, something to report back on. I don't know the answer to these questions. We're going to dig back into it. One more segment to go. Don't go away.
16: Hi, guys, it's Mark. Look, I think you'll agree with me that as gun owners, we need to have each other's backs. That's regardless of what state we call home. Here at AAR, we discuss it every day, and we're heard in every state. Right now, Virginians desperately need our help. 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
8: Yeah, welcome back, guys. 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And they've been around a long time. A lot of clients, myself included. Guys, if you carry a firearm, I repeat this every single day at this time when we come back from a break in the third segment, into the fourth segment from the third break. Guys, if you carry a firearm, you know bad things can happen. 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Absolute no-brainer, and you'll have up to four lawyers at your table if, God forbid, you have to have that, if you need that, if you have to go to trial. The $37 also includes expert witnesses, which can be tens and even six figures. Okay, tens of thousands of dollars and into six figures. So don't be stupid here. If you carry a gun for self-defense, put a lawyer in your pocket. It's the smartest thing you'll do, and you will absolutely sleep better at night. Also, want to shore up some investments? Allegiance Gold's got you covered. Now, I admit, you know, I buy the poor man's gold. I've been doing it for a long time. Got into collecting it. Silver bars, silver rounds, got them all right here. Keep them here for you. I've got American Eagles. I've got some of the good stuff over here, the cool stuff with the, you know, numismatic value. This is one of the newer Morgans here. And I collect this stuff, and I have quite a bit of it, and it's gone up in price, and it's a good hedge against inflation and everything else that's going on right now. So make sure to look at them, please. 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You might not have thought about it, but the fun part is I get to have it right here in my hands, and I've got a bunch of it, and it's kind of just cool to have, right? 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Put the numbers behind them, okay? There's power in numbers. This fight is moving to the states. They're coming after the red states. Arizona is just on the cusp. Very dangerous what's going on out there. 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I am on camera, but for the recording, for the television stuff, I don't want to hold it up right now, only because of the stream. 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Greg, there's more questions here that I could really turn into, make a great roundtable, and I think we're kind of telegraphing for you, ladies and gentlemen, some of what we're going to talk about on the roundtable coming up on Sunday. Because while we don't have all the facts here, questions that I wrote down. Did police ask Waymo to monitor passengers for firearms? I certainly wouldn't put that out of the question in a place like San Francisco or any big blue city. Did the mayor ask the police to do this? Oh, you know, we have all this technology now. Do we know that? Is there some type of agreement between, in this case, San Francisco authorities and Waymo?
9: I think the city councils would be the ones that are negotiating this with the Waymo representatives as they come to bring their business to the city council or to the city.
8: And would you even know it? Are they going to give you the answers that you need if you ask the questions?
9: All of that will be hidden behind an NDA, probably, that's been signed, and then they won't even admit that they negotiated with them. Because I've seen these videos on the internet of people confronting their city council about flock cameras specifically, and I'm sure Waymo will happen eventually, especially in cases like this. And the city council sits there tight-lipped because they signed an NDA. They can't even acknowledge they signed an NDA. And the NDA states that they can't even say that they spoke about the conversation.
8: Even worse, you can't FOIA a private company.
9: Correct.
8: All right? So there's that. Think UFOs and the federal government, ladies and gentlemen. Not going down that road with you today. But another question, does the company automatically send images or even live video to law enforcement? Did police direct the cops to stop the car? Now, here's one that I thought about. Can Waymo lock the doors and lock you in the vehicle if they suspect something illegal is happening and they're pulling the car over and notifying law enforcement? Can the passengers just hop out and bolt? Can they run? Or are you effectively locked in the vehicle? And if that happens, wow, now you're talking potential kidnapping, you know, illegal detainment. There's all kinds of issues with that. Did Waymo just report what it saw? Or did cops ask them to continue monitoring? Did the cops ask them to reposition the vehicle somewhere or where to put it? Or did they ask them to preserve any evidence? Or did the cops have a hand in saying, hey, prevent them from leaving, which would be locking the doors? And what happens if it's later found out that you weren't doing anything illegal, but siding and erring on the side of caution, the Waymo rep or whoever the human being is, if there's even one there, which we assume there is, but maybe we shouldn't make that assumption. You know what they say about that. This is all going to wind up in court, ladies and gentlemen, and these are going to be fascinating cases, and some of these are going to be years down the road. So you better be paying attention to who's going to be controlling the judiciary, that's for sure. You know, that whole, could the kids get out of the car? Were they locked? Were they just shocked? They didn't know why they were being pulled over. They don't know any reason. All of a sudden, the cops are there. Could Waymo just drive them around and the kids think, oh, well, it's going the wrong way because I know where I'm going, and wait for the cops to get there? Wow. How about the search of the car? Officers, according to the LA Times, detained the juveniles and searched the Waymo car. I didn't see any legal justification for that other than what Waymo told him. So who consents to that search? Does Waymo consent to the search of the vehicle? So who knows? I don't know the answers to these questions. Just I could come up with, I'm sure you could too. Just tons and tons and tons of questions here. Was the firearm visible through a camera or a window? Is that how they were notified? Did the juvie utes say anything? Did they tell juvie utes? You own drugs? I might have to watch that movie again tonight. It's hilarious. I can watch
9: you're
8: it.
9: You're welcome.
8: Over again. We're talking about My Cousin Vinny. Thanks, guys. I did watch that over the weekend. It's absolutely hilarious.
9: This really, but, though, almost reeks
8: well, probable
9: of...
8: cause, Greg, is the final thing I wanted to say. What are the other circumstances? You got to have probable cause for a lot of this. I don't know the answers to this. I just know it's a fascinating conversation. And we can't invent the answers here, guys. So we're going to have to get some legal assistance on this one, I think. Greg, go ahead.
9: I was going to say, this almost reeks of how the government depended on social media to censor people over the Hunter Biden laptop. Now they're dependent on private corporations to then spy on citizens while outliving their lives.
8: Yeah, this is... I don't know. There's some simplistic things here. Some people think and maybe assume that when you get in somebody else's vehicle, that somehow eliminates your expectation of privacy. I don't know. Again, legal issues. A rideshare driver doesn't own the vehicle and does consent to the terms of service simply by getting in the vehicle. What are those terms of service? Do we sit and read them? I've been in tons of Ubers over the years, right? But do you expect the company to pull you over and have the cops search you? Good Lord, ladies and gentlemen, fascinating stuff. Look, we're going to get up and do it again tomorrow because, well, we can, and that's why we do what we do. So enjoy your day. Stay safe out there. Lots of questions. Ask them in your own mind. Come up with some answers. Stay safe. I'll see you on the radio tomorrow. Thanks for being here.
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2: The following is not an actor, but a

0: bank's action.
1: Inflation remains elevated. Today's policy action will support a timelier return to the committee's 2% goal. This committee will deliver price stability.
2: But that comes at a cost. The cost of borrowing will be going up. President Trump calls it laughable, referring to a proposal to grant Canada associate membership in the European Union.
3: Canada's been a terrible trade partner. And if they do that, if I think it's at all a hostile act, I will put very serious tariffs or stop trading with Europe on many things. So if they do that, if Europe does that with a bad intention, if it's a good intention, that's fine. If it's a bad intention, we'll put very heavy tariffs on Europe.
2: Canadian Prime Minister Mark Carney will address the European Parliament later today. The Russia sanctions bill, it's named for the late Senator Lindsey Graham, has cleared the House. The aim is to starve Vladimir Putin of the resources he needs to continue the war in Ukraine. The bill now on its way to the president's desk for his signature. The FBI director is touting the latest violent crime stats.
4: Official FBI data shows the United States recorded the largest drop in the murder rate on record in 2025. The Bureau reports 5,400 violent crime arrests, up 90% from the prior stretch, and says it captured all 10 of its top 10 most wanted fugitives. FBI Director Kash Patel released the figures during Senate testimony. Willie Nelson, Washington.
2: On Wall Street, the Dow futures 369 points higher. NASDAQ futures up close to 300 points. More on these stories, townhall.com.
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2: Buckingham Palace denies a claim by Princess Diana's brother, Charles Spencer, about remarks that then Prince Charles allegedly made shortly after Diana's death.
7: Earl Spencer's claims that the King, in 1997 as Prince of Wales, said that Princess Diana would be soon forgotten in the days after her death have been firmly rejected by royal aides. They were demonstrably untrue claims about a deeply compassionate man, one told me. The official palace response talks of Earl Spencer's own grief, clouding reason, affecting judgment, and colouring memory.
2: The BBC's Daniela Ralph. The Bank of England is expected to keep interest rates unchanged despite rising inflation in the UK. Inflation has hit a five-month high due to increased fuel prices from the Iran war. Economists believe Monetary Policy Committee members will wait for more evidence of inflation affecting wages and prices before changing the rate. Townhall.com. Amazon is hiking the minimum starting hourly wage for some of its U.S. employees to $20. This ahead of the busy holiday shopping season.
8: With a $1 per hour increase across the board for these workers who do jobs like pack and ship orders, the average pay for these workers will reach nearly $24 per hour. The retailers said the average total compensation will be more than $32 an hour, including the value of its benefits package. Amazon's announcement said the pay increase is effective starting September 27th. John Scott reporting.
2: Chinese tech giant Huawei has launched new chip technologies as it challenges leading global companies like NVIDIA. Today's releases highlight the narrowing gap between China and the U.S. in artificial intelligence. Huawei's latest chip is a faster successor to the model it launched just months ago. More on these stories, townhall.com.
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6: 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But we're on the road this week up in New York City. And we continue here in Gotham. And it's a beautiful time to be in New York, New York. And I had a wonderful time last night. Before I get anything out of the way here, good morning, Larry O'Connor. Joe Piscopo is a national treasure. Absolute, incredible human being. We had an incredible event for the radio station here in New York City. The Answer, as well as WMCA, the sister station, faith-based content here in New York City. And Joe Piscopo hosted an incredible party for all of the friends and family and supporters and clients and sponsors and partners of our radio stations and our endeavor here up in New York City. We were on a triple-deck boat with music and drinks and dinner, and Joe Piscopo then took the stage with the band and performed like he was 25 years old. It was an incredible night, culminating with a slow cruise right around Liberty Island and Statue of Liberty looking down on us. It was a beautiful night. Meredith and I had a great time. It was great to catch up with all the people here in New York, and especially Joe Piscopo. I've thrown some pictures out there on my social media, if you want to see them, of Joe and Meredith and I up on the deck. The man is incredible, and it's wonderful. He does the morning show in New York City. Actually, he's on the air right now. I don't know how he woke up this morning to do that. I barely woke up to be able to do the show today, and I wasn't performing last night. He's fantastic. We're hoping to have some crossover with Joe and have him on the show on a semi-regular basis so that y'all can get to know Joe Piscopo, of course, the Saturday Night Live legend, the film legend. And now a great radio host and communicator of American principles and ideas right here in New York City. So thanks again to everybody here in New York, and especially to my friend Joe Piscopo. He really is incredible. I can't wait to come back again. Now, later in the show this morning, coming up in just 30 minutes, we've got Thomas Aiello. He's with Federal Affairs at National Taxpayers Union. Talk about the rate hike yesterday. A quarter of a percentage point of a federal rate right before the midterm elections. Was that necessary? Thomas doesn't think so. We'll talk about it. Neither does the president, by the way. 705, Stephanie Lundquist, Aurora. We've got some, she's an advocate and mother with Independent Women's Network in Fairfax, Virginia. We've got some disturbing details about the school system in Virginia and how our children are really failing right now. Actually, they're not failing. They're doing a great job. It's the system that's failing our children. And then coming up in our third hour, KT McFarland, national security expert, will join us. And Sarah Carter, President Trump's drug czar, will give us an update there in our third hour. I do want to turn to a story that was broke yesterday by as an exclusive at Town Hall Media, where I serve as editor. This is an undercover video. You may have seen it, but if you haven't, take a look at this. Kyle Olson, our investigative reporter, we've had him on the program here before. He and his team of investigative journalists with an undercover video interviewing an operative with Team Tallarico down in Texas. Now, to be clear, this person does not work for the Tallarico campaign. This person works for a super PAC aligned with the interests of James Tallarico. In other words, this is a super PAC that is funded by, you know, who the hell knows, probably George Soros, Jimmy Kimmel, and everybody in between. And they're paying this organization to support and get out the vote. You also often hear that you've got super PACs. Oh, they don't work for the campaign, but they work for our get out the vote effort. So what does that get out the vote effort look like? Well, apparently, James Tallarico's get out the vote effort through this super PAC looks a lot like paying people to vote for you. It sure looks like a violation of state and federal law. Here, take a look at the video. It's just a minute long. Take a listen to this, everybody, listening on the Salem Radio Network and on WMAL in Washington. And then we will talk about what you're hearing right now. Go ahead. Let's run this clip.
7: We are paying people $25 to attend a one-hour Zoom class to, like, learn why voting is important and why the Republicans are causing all these things.
8: Yeah, yeah.
7: So it's like a roundabout way of paying people for their votes, essentially, which is interesting.
8: What's this called?
7: It's called the Paid Relational Program. I think Rally Texas is the official name. You can't pay someone to vote for someone. You can't be like, here's $25, go vote for me. You can say, attend a one-hour class and you can receive $25, and then the class just talks about, like,
8: it's a creative way to kind of but right now we could use all the help we can get.
7: You know, like, if I was a Republican, I would be pissed. I would be like, that's shady as
6: If I were a Republican, I'd be pissed because that's shady as f. You're right. Sky got that one right. That's Sky McAdams. Hey, moms and dads, if you name your kid Sky, this is what you're going to end up with. Just take note of that. What you just heard there, again, to the untrained ear, I'm just a regular Joe. I'm just an American citizen who dots the I's and crosses the T's on my 1040 every year when I pay my taxes. But it sure sounds to me like that's a guy with absolute, complete foreknowledge of what the law is, and then a deliberate attempt to subvert the law. It sounds almost conspiratorial because there was a whole lot of we in that, wasn't there? There was a whole lot of this is what we do because we can't do that because it would be against the law for us to do these things. In other words, as an actual lawyer, legal observer, pointed out to me, the intent to violate the statute is obvious in this video. There is an intent to violate the law, all right? Because he lays out in no uncertain terms, this is what the law is, and if we did this, we'd be breaking the law. So we got to figure out a way to around that. We got to figure out a clever, and as he puts it, shady as F way to get the job done without violating the statute, without violating the law. So that's obvious. As this lawyer who advised on this said, this is no different than the use of straw donors in making contributions. In other words, you know, you've got a contribution limit right now. I think it's $3,500. That's the limit. That's how much you can spend on a campaign. You're not allowed to pay more than $3,500 as a donation to a politician. But you can, if you got 10 of your friends and you gave them $3,500 each and you said, here, I'm giving you this money. Now go make a donation to this candidate in your name. Well, that's a straw donor. That, the courts have determined, is illegal because you are purposely circumventing the law and finding an obvious shady way to create some sort of loophole to still get the job done. Because the intent of the law, in this case, is that no individual should be able to donate that much money and then therefore have some sort of additional overvalued sway over the candidate, right? Well, obviously, the intent of this law is that a person shouldn't receive remuneration and cash payments in exchange for political support in the form of a vote. And it's obvious from this person's own testimony, caught on hidden camera, that that's exactly what they're doing. He even says it's foreknowledge. And again, back to my lawyer friend, I think this guy and his group have a bigger problem than he imagines. Creating evading of federal law is just another word for conspiracy. This is a conspiracy to violate the law. And they all got together and tried to figure it out. You know, they're sitting in a room. They say, all right, listen, we got to do something for Tallarico's campaign here. We got a bunch of money that got donated from George Soros. What are we going to do with it? Someone in the room says, hey, I've got an idea. Let's pay people to vote. How about $25 a piece? And the person in the room says, well, I love that idea. That's a great idea. Here's the problem. It is against the law. That would be illegal if we were to do that. So here's the thing, everybody. I think Sky has a great idea. Good for you, Sky. You get a gold star today. Sky thinks it's a great idea to pay people to vote for Tallarico. And let's face it, they're not going to vote for Tallarico on their own, because between us, the guy's a complete lunatic. He's a freak. Who would want this guy to be a senator? But it's our job. We got to get him the votes. Now, the best way to do it is we pay people to vote for him, right? But we can't do that, so here's your task. I want you all to sit in the room, brainstorm about this, figure out a way where we can pay people to vote for James Tallarico and not violate the law against paying people to vote for James Tallarico. All right, I'm going to come back for an hour. In an hour, you tell me what you came up with. That's what's happening here. And now let's watch this video together. Knowing that, let's watch it together when this guy doesn't know he's being recorded by an investigative journalist. Again, this is an exclusive at Town Hall Media. Go to Town Hall, see the story, share it across all your social media platforms. Share it to all your people. Say, oh, you know, I know James Tallarico has some strange ideas, but that Ken Paxton's just an icky poo. I don't like him. So, God, what the heck? What could go wrong? I'll vote for James Tallarico. But you got to love the fact that the single greatest, most powerful talking point weapon that James Tallarico has against Ken Paxton is this narrative that Ken Paxton is the most corrupt politician in America. That his big narrative, James Tallarico has against Ken Paxton, is that Ken Paxton is a crook. And people believe that, and they think, well, say what you will about James Tallarico, but at least he's not a crook. At least he's not corrupt. He's a choir boy. He preaches, oh, I don't believe in what he preaches because he thinks Jesus was a drag queen, but still, at least he's not corrupt. Well, take a look at this. Does it get any more corrupt than standing on the corner paying $25 a head for people to come out and vote for you? Does it get any more corrupt in politics than that? That's James Tallarico, in addition to the fact that he thinks Jesus is a drag queen. So in a moment, we're going to go through this video, knowing exactly how I laid it out there, that the entire intent by this team working with James Tallarico is to subvert the law against paying people to vote, and take a listen to his words. You'll hear it. Stay right here, coming up next.
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16: 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Larry O'Connor, Mike Gallagher, Alex Marlowe, Scott Jennings, Hugh Hewitt, Larry Elder, Jay Sekulow, and Kevin McCullough are right here. 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
6: 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I just popped my Relief Factor pills to start my day. Thank you to those guys. Yeah, I'm told by reliable sources that calling Telerico Telefrico is not an original thought, and I should refrain from doing so. Here I thought I was being incredibly clever, because it just works. Yeah, so here's a Team Telerico. Let's get to Sky again, shall we? Again, they have full awareness and knowledge and forethought that paying people to vote is against the law. Can't do that. So what can we do? Well, here's what they came up with. This is the hidden video as a town hall exclusive over at townhall.com. Check it out.
7: We are paying people $25 to attend a one-hour Zoom class to learn why voting is important and why the Republicans are causing all these bad things.
6: Yeah, yeah. All right, let's pause it there for a second. So here's what they came up with. All right, listen. Hey, Bruce. Sky here. We know we can't pay voters, but here's our concept. We pay them, but not to vote. We pay them to attend a Zoom class for an hour, but you know, it's not going to be an hour. But hey, here's your $25. Just check in for 5 minutes just so we can, you know, fill out a form and say you were there. Take your $25, go buy, you know, meth with it or whatever. But here's your ballot. Don't forget this. In fact, why don't you just fill out your ballot while you're standing here in front of me, okay? I'd like to see you. Make sure that you fill it out. Yeah, go ahead. Yeah, actually, all you got to do is sign the ballot. We'll take care of the rest, okay? Excellent. Thank you. Here's your $25. I hope you enjoyed the Zoom class. But we're not paying the voters or anything. It's like, okay, so what are they going to do? They're going to get arrested. And again, as usual, I'm not the guy who tells you that if they're all going to Gitmo, they're going to be frog marched out of the Tellerico's, you know, basement apartment wearing orange jumpsuits and handcuffs, and they're all going to Gitmo, and they're going to be going away from... No, I'm sorry. I'm too cynical. I don't think anybody's going to feel any repercussions. By the way, the person in the state of Texas who would be leading the investigation into this and putting these people in jail is Ken Paxton, the Republican Attorney General who's running against Tellerico. So if he does bring charges, you'll hear Jake Tapper saying, never has the law been used as a political weapon like this 2 months before an election. Because that'll upset him more than the actual obvious case of election fraud going on here. So I have no pretensions, no illusions. I am not naive enough to think that anybody's going to jail. Sky McAdams is probably going to get a job as the chief of staff in Tellerico's Senate office should he win this election. People in the Democrats who do this kind of thing are rewarded in this country. And that's part of the problem, by the way. Part of the problem. When you look at something like this and you see this great undercover video that Town Hall has right now, you probably think this is terrible what's going on here. And you're right, it is terrible. But the worst part about it is that they've probably written the laws in such a way that makes this legal. That you can look at this and recognize how obviously fraudulent and criminal this is. And it's no way to run the democratic process in a constitutional republic. You could look at it as a normal human being and know that, and then find out, oh, no, this is perfectly legal. This is perfectly legal. And that's the real root of the corruption in Washington, D.C., and in politics, that they've written the law so that this kind of thing is 100% legal. All right, let's keep rolling the video here.
18: So it's like a roundabout way of paying people for their votes, essentially, which is interesting.
8: What's this called?
18: It's called the Paid Relational Program. I think Rally Texas is the official name. You can't pay someone to vote for someone. You can't be like, here's $25, go vote for me. You can say, attend a 1 hour class and you can receive $25, and then the class just talks about like the importance of it.
8: Yeah.
18: It's a little gray.
8: It's a creative way.
6: It's a little gray. It's a creative way. Can I just tell you something? If your accountant at tax time is giving you advice like Sky McAdams here of Texas Majority PAC tells you how to skirt the tax laws and the IRS and screw them over in a little gray, it's a gray area. You can't do this, but maybe you can do this. Trust me, don't listen to Sky, your accountant, because unlike election integrity laws and statutes preventing this kind of corruption that Democrats carry out on a daily basis, unlike these laws, the tax laws have a whole army, a legion of accountants working for the IRS who will come down like a sledgehammer on your face if you're off by $100 or so. There's no gray area there, I promise you. It's funny how our federal government prioritizes the laws they're interested in enforcing and making sure no one's violating. We don't have much attention on our election laws because those laws help politicians, politicians like James Tellerico, the man who is preening and sanctimonious and tells you he's pure as the driven snow. He's the most corrupt politician in Texas based on the evidence at hand. 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
19: With SRN News, I'm Rich Thomason in Washington. The Federal Reserve's first interest rate hike in several years is not sitting well with President Trump. On Truth Social, he writes that interest rates in the United States should be 1% or less, not ranging from 3.75 to 4%. Fed Chair Kevin Warsh defends the central bank's action, saying it's necessary to combat inflation. President Trump calls it laughable. He's referring to a proposal to grant Canada associate membership in the European Union. Canadian Prime Minister Mark Carney welcomes the closer ties. He has addressed the European Parliament. The Russia sanctions bill, named for the late Senator Lindsey Graham, has cleared the House, now on its way to President Trump's desk for his signature. On Wall Street, the Dow futures 350 points higher. NASDAQ futures are up 309 points. More details, srnnews.com.
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20: 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After commemorating the 25th anniversary of 9/11, let's remember the adage, when you lose something, do not lose the lesson. Did we learn the lessons of 9/11? Those lessons include understanding the difference between good and evil, and never to confuse the two, calling evil good or good evil. That has not been learned. There are vast networks of terrorists in the world, all who want to destroy America and our allies. Much of the terrorist intellectual mindset now has great support in America itself. Whether we are speaking of allies of the Muslim Brotherhood on our campuses or in the Senate and House races or in the fulminations of too many political activists, pro-Islamist anti-Americanism is more accepted and embraced in America today than at any other time in our history. The lesson now? We cannot abandon the courage of our convictions from our other anniversary, that is 1776. Those convictions and the teachings about them in our schools and in our politics have never been more needed. We must do everything in our power to reinfuse them.
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6: Larry O'Connor here in the Relief Factor Studios. Good morning, O'Connor and company. I'm not even done with the Tallarico news. There's another hidden camera video, this one from our partners and friends over at Daily Wire. They have an exclusive of his, is she a priestess? Is she a? Does she run the Wiccan coven? What do they do over there? Oh, it's Presbyterian? Oh, she's a pastor. Isn't that sweet? Her name is Babs. She's James Tallarico's pastor at their little church there, the one where they think Jesus is a drag queen. Which, by the way, not even James Tallarico's favorite drag queen, which is kind of sad. If you're a Christian and you think Jesus was a drag queen, I would think at the very least he should be your favorite drag queen. But no, he's got a different one. Anyway, hidden camera on James Tallarico's pastor revealing everything you already knew about this guy. But no one will say out loud she said it because she didn't think the cameras were rolling. We'll show that a little later in the program. Yesterday, I do want to tell you, there was some pretty amazing economic news. We had some details here about the economy. Real GDP in quarter three going to grow 5.1%. 5.1%. That is incredible. The Biden administration, they never saw anything near 5.1% in real GDP. That's the Atlanta Fed predicting that. We also had news that the poverty rate has dropped to the lowest point on record. The poverty rate declined 50 basis points to 10.2% in 2025. Real median household income increased by $2,200, 2.6%, the highest on record. For pre-tax income for black Americans, it's up 4.8%. Also, childhood poverty rates, the good numbers keep going. Child poverty has fallen to the lowest rate ever recorded in the United States of America, down to a 13.4% number. In other words, there's really, really good stuff going on with the economy right now. And that's why a lot of people were confused, surprised, and even maybe a little angry that in their wisdom, the Federal Reserve decided to increase the interest rates yesterday by a quarter of a percentage point. Now, there's a lot of experts and a lot of smart people and all the conventional wisdom expected this. They said they had to do it. I think most people were at the very least hoping that they would keep rates flat and not adjust it, especially at such a politically charged moment before an election. But they went ahead and increased it by a quarter of a percentage point. President Trump was asked about that yesterday, by the way. This is clip three, everybody. Clip three. Let's take a listen to the president on the Federal Reserve.
3: He said that it was the right decision and it was the responsible decision to for this interest hike. What do you say to that? And what did you see?
4: I don't know what he was referring to, but I will tell you, interest rates are too high.
5: Do you think the decision needs to be told?
4: No, I don't think so. I think I want it to be implemented, but in my opinion, I'm very good at this stuff. Interest rates are too high. We should have the lowest interest rates anywhere in the world because we're the best friends.
6: There you go. Now, that's the president saying, actually not tangling it up politically with his brand new nominee to the Federal Reserve as the chairman there, Mr. Warsh. Instead, just saying, listen, I don't want to get into the details of it. I just think rates are too high. Just for historical context, my entire life, I've never seen a president stand up in front of a camera and saying, yeah, you know what? Our interest rates are too low. We should probably jack these up. Every president wants interest rates to be the lowest in the world. But does he have a point? Let's bring in Thomas Aiello, Vice President for Federal Affairs at the National Taxpayers Union. Sir, you heard the buildup. First of all, what did I get wrong there? Because it seems like the economy is doing well. Why do we have to pump up interest rates when the economy seems to be charging ahead?
23: Well, good morning. Thanks for having me. The Federal Reserve, they deal with two things. One, making sure the economy is strong, which it certainly is, right? Republicans passed the largest tax cut in American history last year. Couple that with massive deregulatory efforts by the Trump administration, and you get 5.1% GDP growth. That's great news. The other side of the Fed's mandate is to make sure prices are stable. Americans are rightly frustrated that we've had basically 6 years of ridiculously high inflation. Now, the numbers are lower than where it was in the Biden administration, but I think we're all very frustrated that prices are still higher than where we want them to be, and the Fed is trying to combat that.
6: So can you explain how the federal interest rates that are controlled and advised and recommended through the Federal Reserve, how that relates to the cost of goods and services and products in the country? How does this offset inflationary price increases that we're seeing right now?
23: Well, when you raise interest rates, what the Fed is hoping to do in plain English is they want to slow the economy, they want to slow consumer spending, and they want to encourage more people to keep money in their bank accounts, then spend it in the economy. When there's less money going around the economy, the inflation rate, in theory, would fall. Now, looking at it, like, I don't think the Fed should have cut interest rates yesterday. If you look at inflation, core inflation is at 2.1%. That's only a little bit higher than where the Fed wants it to be. Now, inflation is higher, obviously, for a number of reasons. The biggest one is the Strait of Hormuz and the impact on gas prices and fuel prices.
6: Yeah.
23: Nothing that the Fed did yesterday is going to open the Strait of Hormuz. Nothing the Fed did yesterday is going to make gas prices cheaper, and it's not going to encourage refiners to refine more oil into gasoline, which is what we need at this moment. So I really do think it was a little short-sighted.
6: Well, thank you, because I'm confused here. If we're seeing 5.1% growth in our GDP, which, again, I think is double or close to double anything that we had in the 4 years during the Biden administration, if the economy is surging and growing at that rate while still dealing with inflation, you know, it's like things cost more than they should. That's putting a crunch on people and businesses. And yet, despite that, the economy continues to grow. I would think that that's actually the sign of a pretty strong economy. I don't know why you have to tinker with this. And what you're saying, utilize this mechanism to increase the interest rate by a quarter percentage point to slow down the economy. Won't that actually be a drag on what we're seeing right now? And how is that going to help the increase in prices if the economy slows down?
23: That's exactly right. And we've been saying from the get-go, from 2020, that inflation is driven mostly by federal spending. There's a correlation between the $20 trillion that we've spent over the past 10 years and the rise in inflation that we've seen over the past 5 years. Now, if we really want to tackle inflation, we need Congress to step up, cut the deficit. Right now, there's a $2 trillion deficit. That means we're spending $2 trillion more every year than we take in tax revenue. Yeah. That's a huge problem. We have a $40 trillion debt that's not going to get better anytime soon. If we truly want to solve the inflation problem, we need Congress to step up, pass a balanced budget amendment to the Constitution, and really address the waste, fraud, and abuse that's driving this federal deficit. If they can do that, we'll get inflation under control. The other part of it is obviously the global supply crunch on energy. That problem can be solved outside of Congress, of course. But if you really tackle the spending side of things, we'll see inflation drop meaningfully.
6: So that makes sense to me. And yet, sadly, I'm fully aware of the fact that Congress, no matter who's in charge, is generally speaking, unless it's 1995 and Bill Clinton wants to win re-election after being trounced by Newt Gingrich, nobody's really going to say, yeah, we got to cut spending. We got to cut the deficit. That was, I think, the only time in my lifetime that that's happened. That said, what you just articulated makes sense, Thomas. This is why I'm confused. Here's Kevin Warsh. This is clip two, everybody. Kevin Warsh yesterday, the chairman of the Federal Reserve, making his announcement as to why they're going to increase the interest rate by a quarter percent, because he doesn't cite what you just cited. Take a listen.
9: In the meeting just concluded, the FOMC decided to raise the target range for the federal funds rate by a quarter of a percentage point to 3.75% to 4% in support of the Federal Reserve's dual mandate. The committee is continuing its policy of maintaining ample reserves in the banking system. As noted in the policy statement released just a short while ago, economic activity is expanding at a solid pace. While uncertainty remains elevated, owing in part to geopolitical developments, domestic spending has been resilient. Productivity growth, strong, and capital investment is robust. Job gains have kept pace with the workforce, and the unemployment rate has changed little. But inflation remains elevated. Today's policy action will support a timelier return to the committee's 2% goal. This committee will deliver price stability.
6: So all of these things that sound like they're good, you know, robust, stable, under control, you know, all that stuff, seems to be fine. The one thing he pointed out to rationalize why they increased the quarter percent interest rate was geopolitical uncertainty. It makes it sound like it's the president's policies in the Middle East or foreign policy and national security that's the problem. At no point did he stand up there and say, hey, Congress, I've got an idea. Stop spending money you don't have. Why doesn't he say that?
23: I don't think the Fed likes to get in Congress's business, because he doesn't like when Congress gets in the Fed's business and tells the Fed what to do. So what you're seeing here right now is a little bit of classic Washington. People don't want to get their egos hurt. Now, when it comes specifically,
6: well, but he threw a little shade at the Trump administration, didn't he? But geopolitical uncertainty means that there's uncertainty at the head of state, isn't it? Isn't that what that means?
23: Yeah, I mean, there's no question right now that there's a global fuel supply crunch, right? I think we're all seeing that when we fill up our cars. We're certainly seeing it in the diesel market. But again, raising the federal funds rate by 25 basis points is not going to get the Strait of Hormuz open. It's right. Not going to get refiners to produce more. And it's not going to get Congress to cut spending. So at the end of the day, I think this small increase is not going to have a meaningful and material impact on inflation whatsoever.
6: Thomas Ailes is our guest, and one other thing that the president said, which was very interesting, because he's just named Mr. Warsh as the chair of the Fed, he blamed the rest of the members of the board there at the Fed, saying that they're all lefties, they're all, you know, screwing up the economy. Is there some truth to that? Is there just so much that the chairman can do, but really he's sort of at the mercy of the makeup of the board as it stands?
23: Oh, I don't truly believe that. I think the president, as every president would, be upset when the interest rate goes up, because that means the cost of getting a mortgage is more expensive, the cost right. of getting a loan is more expensive, and there's the potential it could slow down the economy. So no president, whether they're Joe Biden or Donald Trump, wants to see the Federal Reserve increase interest rates.
6: So, I mean, the one part of the economy that is, you know, could use some help, and this is the case really since the pandemic, is the real estate market. We hear stories all the time. The only people who are able to buy a house right now are people who already have equity in their homes. They're selling their home at a record price, and that allows them to turn that over and buy a home. But new home starts. If you're in your mid-20s and you want to get a starter home or something, it's horrible. And low interest rates would really help people out like that. What would be the downside? If the Fed announced that they were going to drop the interest rates so that people can afford a mortgage at a nice, you know, 4.5% interest rate on their 30-year mortgage, what are they worried about? It seems like a robust real estate market would be the cherry on top right now.
23: You know, that's a great question. And I don't have a fantastic answer for you on that. I would just say that anytime we're looking at the rate of what the Fed's fund rate is versus interest rates, we've actually never seen them so different. Right now, the mortgage rates usually follow the 10-year interest, the 10-year bond
6: yeah.
23: by the federal government. That's just under 5%. But interest rates for mortgages are a little over 7% right now. So there's a really big spread between the bond rates and what people are getting on their mortgages. That's a real problem. And again, nothing is that the Fed does right now.
6: Thank you, Thomas. Thomas Aiello, it's National Taxpayers Union. 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

0: Good morning. We're obviously focused on the midterm elections quite a bit here. Our show is based out of Washington, D.C., so politics sort of drives the conversation on a regular basis, but always rooted in principles and the things that we hold true to, our sort of North Star. You know, politicians come and go, but our values and what we believe in and what drives us and informs us when we go to vote always has to be paramount. And by the way, I don't know about you, I've never been able to vote for a person who embodies everything that I agree with, or at the very least will promise to do everything that I'm hoping that politician will do. I say that, I guess, in this respect, as we talk about the election, everybody wants the perfect candidate, and I'm here to tell you, I'm sorry, but you're just going to have to believe me, the perfect candidate does not exist. We've all made trade-offs every single time we go to vote. It's why this whole fight between the Cornyn faction of Texas and the Paxton faction in Texas has driven me crazy. Because time and time again, when the Cornyns of the world win, the people who support Ken Paxton are told they got to suck it up and vote for him, right? I mean, Mitt Romney may have not been your candidate of choice in 2012, but when he won the nomination, you were supposed to suck it up and vote for him. John McCain may not have been your candidate of choice in 2008, but you were told to suck it up and vote for him. But when Donald Trump wins the nomination, we get this faction. We get these people leaving the party and going elsewhere. When Ken Paxton wins the nomination, you've got John Cornyn acting like he's, you know, not Joe Scarborough. He's acting like Mika Brzezinski down there and trying to divide the party. And it's very frustrating. It's very frustrating after years and years and years to see this kind of splitting and fracturing. I get frustrated about it, and I start to get downhearted about these upcoming midterms, and then I realize what's going on the other side. I realize that if you think we're divided, take a look at the Democrats. And the difference here is that the Democrats, when they run for office, it is so clear right now that they pretend to be something that they're not. Now, everyone's screaming about, you know, Zohra Mamdani and the rise of the socialists and the Marxists and Abdul al-Sayed and AOC and Bernie Sanders. What are we going to do? I'll be honest with you. In a way, they're kind of refreshing because at least they're being honest about who they are. Take Virginia, for example. The governor of Virginia is Abigail Spanberger, and Abigail Spanberger ran famously on just being a Talbots-wearing suburban mom who's just sick of the extremes on both sides of the party. I'm just a reasonable moderate. This is how Democrats always win in Virginia. They never tell you who they are and how radical they really are, but once they get in there, you get Ralph Northam, who was just a country doctor, who then, by the time he's in office as your Virginia governor, wants to have abortion and kill babies right up until the moment of birth, even after birth, if you remember. When he talked about what a doctor would do if they try to perform abortion, the baby survives, and then they keep the baby comfortable while they figure out how to kill it. That's just your reasonable country doctor, Ralph Northam. Well, now you got Abigail Spanberger, who ran as a moderate, ran it all. I'm a mother of three children. I don't throw down with this transgender stuff. I want to protect my girls if they want to play sports. Oh, you want to protect girls while they play sports? Do you? Do you, Abigail Spanberger? Okay. Well, let's check the record, because you've been in office for about a year now, and Nick Minock of WJLA has a report now about exactly how Abigail Spanberger is protecting her daughters and your daughters when it comes to athletics in the Commonwealth of Virginia. Let's run that.
1: Virginia Governor Abigail Spanberger ended a rulemaking process that would have prevented biological males from competing in women's sports and allowing them to use girls' locker rooms and bathrooms at school. This rulemaking process started under Governor Glenn Youngkin when female athletes petitioned the Virginia Board of Health, asking them to prevent biological males from competing against them in sports. Those female athletes told 7 News at the time they felt it was unfair that biological males could compete with them, and they also felt uncomfortable with biological males using their locker rooms. Let us know, do you agree with the governor's action on this, ending this rule or not?
0: Yeah, let us know. Yeah, do you agree? I can tell you that the people of Virginia don't agree. I can tell you that because I know Abigail Spanberger hid this from the voters of Virginia when she was running, because she was asked point blank about this, and she said, no, I want to protect daughters and girls in sports. If it's unfair, men shouldn't be allowed to perform. They always use these caveats. It's like, well, listen, if it's unfair, obviously I don't want men. But then they find some expert to say, don't worry, it's not unfair. We know how the voters feel about it because she lied her way into the governor's mansion by saying that she wasn't going to do this. Oh, and by the way, to reinforce the fact that this was a lie, check this out. This was done on July 30th. Yeah. This was done. The rule change took place on July 30th, a month and a half ago, but the public is only finding out about it now. The withdrawal of the rulemaking is buried on a government website that few people look at. They didn't want you to know about it. They just wanted your daughters to show up in public school this semester and have a dude expose himself to her right next to her locker. And have you then have to be the person that goes to the school board and say, what the hell are you doing here? And then they turn you into the monster. They turn you into the bigot. This is what happens. Say it with me, please. Embed this into your DNA. There is no longer such a thing as a moderate Democrat. They don't exist. And if they tell you they're moderate, they're lying to you so they can win the election. And exhibit A through Z is Abigail Spanberger. But the media will continue to refer to her as the moderate Democrat of Virginia, where she is now forcing boys into your daughter's locker room, and she's now sponsoring constitutional amendments that will allow you to abort a child right up until the moment of birth. That's your moderate Democrat. Coming up, Stephanie Aurora is going to join us. Lundquist Aurora coming up in just a moment to talk about this. 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
1: Republican Representative Michael McCaul urged his colleagues support.
2: The vote for this bill is a vote for Ukraine and the free world.
1: The measure sanctions Russian officials, banks, and a shadow fleet of tankers. It directs President Trump to impose tariffs on the top five importers of Russian oil or natural gas. Democrats like Don Beyer of Virginia were divided on the bill, worried it would drive up prices or that the president would use the tariff authority to punish European allies.
3: I predict Ukraine supporters will regret it.
1: The legislation includes a five-year extension of existing sanctions on Iran.
0: Correspondent Jennifer King. President Trump is blasting the Federal Reserve's decision to hike interest rates for the first time in several years. Mr. Trump says rates should be far lower than they are. He says they should be 1% or less. The Fed's rate hike means the cost of borrowing will be going up. The central bank defends the increase is necessary to bring inflation under control. Dow futures, 372 points higher. More on these stories, townhall.com.
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6: 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Texas and federal authorities have charged 7 people accused of illegally voting in federal elections. State officials also referred 117 potential non-citizen voting cases for investigation. A toxic red tide bloom is affecting parts of the Texas coast, with officials warning of respiratory irritation. Texas Parks and Wildlife says water samples show moderate to high concentrations of the algae. Beachgoers have already reported mild to severe respiratory symptoms, including irritation. Texas cattle producers are facing drought, high costs, and tight supplies, adding to pressure on the industry. Ranchers say production costs remain high, even as federal efforts aim to boost beef supplies. The Trump administration has also moved to support smaller meat packers and temporarily expand beef imports. I'm Trey Westerberg on AM 1070 and FM 103.3 The Answer.
7: 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Dallas Cowboys football, the team signing Tyler Goodson off of Atlanta's practice squad. Goodson previously having spent time with both the Packers and the Colts. All of his regular season playing time coming with Indianapolis. Last year he appeared in 11 games with the Colts, rushing for 24 yards, catching 2 passes for another 8 yards. Cowboys host Washington on Sunday. The Texans host Cincinnati. Baseball, the Texas Rangers beat the Boston Red Sox yesterday by a 4-2 score, while the Houston Astros defeat Kansas City also by a 4-2 score, as that race in the American League West continues to be very tight. The Astros are leading the Rangers by just 1 game. 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
4: This is O'Connor and Company.
5: Good morning. O'Connor and Company is launching into Hour 2 here. I'm Larry O'Connor. And, of course, our flagship station is there in Washington, D.C., the center of power of our federal government. But today we're in New York City at our New York affiliate, and happy to be here too, and happy to have spent the evening with Joe Piscopo and the entire team here at The Answer in Manhattan. A great time on a boat around New York Harbor and the Statue of Liberty. And Joe Piscopo is a national treasure. What an incredible guy he is. So thank you for that, and thank you for everybody hosting us here. We are in the Relief Factor studio, and we are thrilled to be on the Salem Radio Network, coast to coast. Coming up in the next hour, we're going to speak with KT McFarland, as well as Sarah Carter, the drug czar. Right now, though, we're joined by Stephanie Lundquist-Aurora. She is just a mom in Fairfax County, as if anybody's just a mom. But she also is the chapter leader for the Independent Women's Network, and she has been an activist and engaged in the public school system there in Fairfax. Stephanie, always good to talk to you. Thanks for joining us again.
6: Hi, Larry. Thanks for having me.
5: Just a mom. And by the way, anyone who says you're just a mom, you should say, oh, really? Was your mom just a mom? Really? Really?
6: Yeah, is anybody's mom just a mom?
5: Thank you. Listen, we've been detailing all of the mania that goes on at the Fairfax County School Board. And we use Fairfax County as a microcosm, first, because it's so highly politicized because of its proximity to Washington, D.C., where people who run for the school board, they're running as little mini congressmen trying to send a message to the White House and to the world. But also, what we see in Fairfax County is very much replicated in a lower profile sort of way all across the country because of activists that get on the school board. So when we talk about all the policies that they try to enact that has nothing to do with academics, it drives us nuts. And people would be forgiven to think, well, they're focusing on that because academically everything's fine. Everybody's reading, everybody's writing, everyone's passing, but that's not the case. We've got new numbers out of Fairfax County that are absolutely atrocious. What have we learned, Stephanie?
6: Well, we learned that the standardized tests were a terrible failure in Fairfax County. One out of five students in Fairfax County in the general population failed their math, reading, and science standardized tests. And if you look at just the economically disadvantaged students, which account for 41% of the population of the students, it was two out of five failed those standardized tests. So they're focused on all of these very leftist policies, trying to kind of teach the students what to think instead of how to think. And meanwhile, they're just failing in the basics.
5: Wow. And what's remarkable to me is that their changes in their academic approach and the lowering of standards and the screwing around with the entrance exams and the requirements at Thomas Jefferson High School, which used to be one of the top performing high schools in the country, that was all done under the guise of inclusion and equity, that we want to give a hand up to people who, you know, don't have the same advantages of wealthy students coming from wealthy parents and all that stuff. And the results, I just want to repeat this for everyone who heard it, 41% of low-income children, these are the ones that they're focusing on with their equity and inclusion, 41% of them, two in five, fail the standardized tests right now in Fairfax County. Did the school district even put out a statement about this? Have they given any explanation?
6: Oh, no, of course not. It's really inconvenient for them, so they won't talk about it. But for next year's budget, they are saying that they're going to face a shortfall, which is always what they say. But one of the things that the chief financial officer said in her presentation last week was that, well, they could increase the student-to-teacher ratio for one more student per teacher across the entire district to save $35 million. So they're facing a shortfall, and the first thing they think of is increased class sizes, and this is supposed to be the school board for equity.
5: Right.
6: I mean, yeah. And that would obviously be the most disadvantageous to the kids that are already doing poorly, like throw more kids in the class. So,
5: and by the way, our guest is Stephanie Lundquist-Aurora. She is the director of the Fairfax County Chapter for Independent Women's Network. And, all you got to do is reach out to Independent Women's Network wherever you're living in the country and say, wow, I want to be able to have the tools and resources and training to be able to go after my local school system and find out how they're spending our money. You go to Independent Women's Network and get that information. That's what Stephanie did. And Stephanie, you've been doing the work of an investigative journalist. You've been doing the work of a team of lawyers and frankly, what our elected officials should be doing, because you've pulled FOIA requests. As Fairfax County is talking about increasing class sizes, increasing taxes, and their budget shortfall, you've been able to figure out actually how they're spending that money. Where are they spending that money, Stephanie?
6: Oh, my goodness. Well, you'll find this interesting. First of all, I would like to say thank you for the hat tip on that. And I'm part of a huge team in Fairfax County. And a lot of the people that I work with are people who are actually working in the system, like teachers in schools and staff and administrators in schools. And
5: so they know where to look.
6: In central administration. Yeah.
5: They know where they're hiding things.
6: So it's not an us versus them thing. I want to say there are some really fantastic educators who are also working on this. So,
5: thank you for that.
6: It's a great team here. But anyways, they have about 2,346 central administrative staff with salaries, only their salaries, not the benefits, at $272 million. So basically, the student enrollment, while student enrollment is falling, central administration is increasing, the number of administrators and the amount that they pay them. Now, this is a really significant cost, and I know you're nationwide now, and I want everybody in a large district especially to understand this. There's basically no one auditing them. So yeah. The nature of bureaucracy, it grows and grows and grows. So this isn't just a Fairfax County problem. This is every single large school district that's not being monitored. Their bureaucracies are growing, and they will definitely reward themselves with privileges and cut student services whenever they claim they have a budget shortfall. So that's the biggest note here. I just uncovered
5: that,
6: I
5: just want to make sure. I want to echo it so everyone hits home. 2,346 office administrators. They never show up in a school. Set foot in a classroom. 2,346 central office administrators. Right now, FCPS has about 175,000 students enrolled. Is that about right?
6: Yes. Final numbers will come out at the end of this month, but that's what they're estimating.
5: The ratio of students to administrators is outrageous. What are they all doing?
6: They did start a green initiatives office, which spans across kind of multiple bureaucratic departments. And just the green initiative people have salaries of over $2 million a year. So it's kind of unclear what they're doing exactly, but that's a big one that just started. There's, of course, an equity office, chief engagement office. Nobody even knows really what that one does. So just kind of jobs where you're like, what exactly do you do? And the question can't be answered. It's unclear what they do. And they're making over $200,000 a year, a lot of these people at the top. I just FOIA'd the superintendent this year. She's now making, this fiscal year 2027, she's making $470,000 this year.
5: The superintendent of a school system who is now failing children in poverty to the tune of 2 out of 5 that can't pass basic standardized test scores, making $470,000. Legal fees. I love this part of your FOIA that you pulled. Since 2020, so we're only talking about 5.5 years now, they've spent $56 million in legal fees. And that's what, to defend themselves from lawsuits?
6: Yes, and it also just this last year was $14 million. So you could be like, well, maybe there was an aberration because schools were closed or something like that. No, it's the largest last year. So it's like growing over time.
5: $14 million in legal fees in the last year? That's got to be because they're defending themselves on the transgender issue. Is that what that is?
6: Yes. Well, also, there was a whistleblower case in Centerville High School having to do with whether or not the school facilitated abortions without parents' knowledge for
5: the students.
6: Of course,
5: yes, we talked about that story here,
6: And they paid King & Spalding over $8 million, one law firm. They've paid $8 million to both investigate as the independent investigator and their defense. So the independent investigator in this case was also the one that defended the school district against the whistleblower.
5: Now, Abigail Spanberger, the governor of Virginia, ran famously as a moderate, and she said that she wanted to make sure that she took care of the affordability crisis, and she's done nothing about that. And she wanted to make sure that our schools, Virginia schools, are the best in the nation. Has she chimed in on any of this? Because, as the governor, I've got to think that she's going to come down hard on Fairfax County and say, what the hell are you people doing here? You're screwing us up. This is the biggest school district in the state, and they're driving everything down. Or is she on board with the direction that they're taking?
6: Oh, I think this is tribal. She's completely on board because you have to remember we're being governed in Fairfax County by all Democrats on the school board and all but one in the Board of Supervisors. But so I think this is a tribal thing. She hasn't chimed in to say, what about the quality of education? Why is your budget expanding? But just recently, Larry, as you know, in July, she quietly removed an administrative ruling that would prevent biological males from competing in girls' sports and using girls' locker rooms and bathrooms. So at the state level, she is putting up hurdles to support what they're trying to do in Fairfax County.
5: And by the way, because a mom of children in Fairfax County points that out and complains about it, Stephanie, I have to tell you, you're engaged in a culture war. All you want to do is fight a culture war because you noticed what they're doing when they engage in the culture war.
6: Yeah. Stephanie. It's inconvenient that you bring it out. You're a troublemaker.
5: That's right. Stephanie Lundquist-Aurora, God bless you. You're doing great work. Thank you.
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15: 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The Answer. Avoid the confusion. This is where you get the truth. This is the Big 1070. The Answer.
5: James Tallarico admitting on camera that they're paying people for their votes, although they know that it's illegal to pay people votes, so they figured out a way around the law, which I think is also illegal, by the way. Real fast, this is clip one, because we've got a second clip now that Daily Wire has, showing James Tallarico's pastor telling you everything you need to know about who this guy is. But again, if there's any guesswork, we got a lot of listeners in Texas. We talked about it yesterday. Know who this guy is. He's telling you who he is. First, here's the corruption within the super PAC, clip one, how they're paying people to vote. Let's roll that.
17: We are paying people $25 to attend a one-hour Zoom class to, like, learn why voting is important and why the Republicans are causing all these bad things.
18: Yeah, yeah.
17: So it's like a roundabout way of paying people for their votes, essentially, which is interesting.
18: What's this called?
17: It's called the Paid Relational Program. I think Rally Texas is the official name. You can't pay someone to vote for someone. You can't be like, here's $25, go vote for me. You can say, attend a one-hour class and you can receive $25.
5: Can you, though, Sky? That's Sky McAdams, organizing manager for Texas Majority PAC. Yeah, he seems pretty confident that, yeah, you can't pay people to vote, but you can pay people to do this. It's a roundabout way. Those are his words. Roundabout way to get around that little law that says you can't pay people to vote. Yeah, we'll see how that holds up, Sky. Lawyer up, Sky. Lawyer up big time. This is my advice from Uncle Larry over here. So that's that. And that story is exclusive to Town Hall. Go get it at townhall.com. Then we turn over to Daily Wire. Our buddies over at Daily Wire, they've got their own undercover video. Now, this time, it's James Tallarico's minister. Her name is Babs Miller, St. Andrew's Presbyterian Church. This is the church that you see James Tallarico preaching at all the time, about how Jesus is a drag queen or whatever the hell he's talking about there, about how whiteness is like a sin from the devil or something. I don't know. It all becomes a blur at some point because it's everything but Christianity, as far as I know my faith. Here is the pastor, Babs Miller, who last we saw on hidden camera was saying how the majority of the people in her church was rooting for the assassin in Butler to murder Donald Trump. There may be a commandment violation there or something. Again, I'm not a pastor like Babs is, but that might be something she might want to educate her flock about. But then there's this. When challenged on some of the things that James Tallarico is saying in the campaign right now, saying that he's, you know, walking back some of the stuff that he said on camera right up until the moment he became the Democrat nominee, here's what Babs Miller has to say about the new James Tallarico.
12: People are attacking Tallarico for saying that God is non-binary. That's literally what he is.
19: Yeah.
12: He went on Fox News and like walked that back.
19: Thank you very much.
12: Did you see that?
19: Yeah, he's giving some advice that I don't think he should be following.
12: Yeah, because that's frankly something that attracted me to this church was like.
19: And I can guarantee you that once he gets elected, he'll change his tune back to where he was.
12: Okay, but he has to kind of play this game.
19: Yes, that's what his campaign has convinced him of, is that the Democratic Party is backing off on their stances on trans and all of this. And so his staff is encouraging him to kind of do the same thing just for the next 50 weeks. Whatever days, I guess. I think it's bad advice, personally. But
5: if it helps him win, she finishes with, I think it's bad advice, but if it helps him win, why not? Someone help me out on the definition of bearing false witness. How many commandments can we break here, Babs Miller? Presbyterian minister and pastor. Maybe we were right in calling her a priestess. Originally, believe what they tell you when they don't think anyone else is listening, when you catch them on hidden camera. Yeah. The most revealing phrase in this entire undercover video was when she said, "I can guarantee you that once he gets elected, he'll change his tune back to where he was." Something about that word guarantee should resonate with voters, I would think. I can guarantee you, once he gets elected, he'll go right back to his trans activism. But we just got to win the election first. We got to say whatever it takes. If we got to lie, we got to lie. So we got a little, you know, Presbyterian tequila going on down in Texas. 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
3: At SRN News, I'm Rich Thomason in Washington. Addressing the European Parliament, Canadian Prime Minister Mark Carney welcomes closer ties between his country and the European Union. The European Commission President proposes Canada becoming the EU's first associate member. President Trump calls that laughable, adding that Canada has been a terrible trade partner for the U.S. After clearing the House, the Russia sanctions bill, it's named for the late Senator Lindsey Graham, is on its way to President Trump for his signature. The president is blasting the Fed's decision to hike interest rates the first time in several years. The president says that rates should be far lower than they are. He says they should stand at 1% or less. On Wall Street, stock futures pointing to a higher open. The Dow futures up 427 points. NASDAQ futures ahead 324. More details, srnnews.com.
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27: 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The Answer. Fighting the socialist agenda every day. This is the Big 1070. The Answer.
5: Yes, I'm not telling you that this is going to be a landslide for Republicans by any stretch of the imagination. Let me just tell you something. Republicans maintaining their majority in the House and Senate with the headwinds that they've got and with the historical advantages the Democrats should have in this election and the narrow majority they've got right now in the House and the Senate. If the Republicans hold on to their majorities, which I think they have a very good chance of doing, that's like a landslide. That's like a red wave to be able to push back on all of the momentum that Democrats should have right now. And Democrats have made some very, very bad decisions, and they have played this really arrogantly this primary season in a lot of ways. And I'll explain exactly how they have made their own bed here that could very well catch on fire when they go to bed on election night. We'll get to that coming up in just a minute. But first, I do want to tell you about how Big Wireless is sort of screwing you over right now. 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All right, so let's talk about this for a minute. Let's first break down what they're getting wrong right now with regard to the national preference party poll that they keep telling you about. If you watch cable news, if you watch CNN, and you shouldn't, of course, everybody's predicting a blue wave, a blue tsunami. Republicans are going to have a historic loss. Well, not so fast. There's two things that you have to focus on. The first is that we don't elect our House of Representatives and our Senate based on a national referendum on party preference. No, we don't even have one election this election day. We have 435 separate individual elections for the House of Representatives, as you know. And then we're going to elect a handful of the Senate seats that are up for grabs. I think it's about a third of the Senate seats that are up for grabs. And of those third of the Senate seats, there's only a handful that are competitive. Now, that said, again, I want to reiterate, the headwinds are strong for Republicans. Historically, based on economic data right now, based on a whole lot of factors, as well as a deceptive media that doesn't want to really tell you the whole truth about the state of the nation, Republicans have an uphill fight. They've got some things working in their favor, though. Number one, they've got a heck of a lot more money than the Democrats have, and they're just now starting to spend it. But most of the spending that the Republicans are going to do all began the week after that midterm convention we just had in Dallas. That means that it can only get better for Republicans over the course of the next 6.5 weeks. So the lead the Democrats thought they were building up going into Labor Day over the summer, it's not that big. In fact, in most of the competitive Senate races, the best they've got is maybe a 5-point lead in those states. And that's before the Republican money has been employed through all of their PACs and all of their political action committees. That's one factor. But there's another factor, too, and this pertains to the House of Representatives. It has to do with the new maps, the new redistricting maps. When you look at polls right now that make a prediction for 2026, they're using models from past elections. All right. That's how pollsters work. Right. They'll take a poll and then they compare that to turnout models in previous elections and previous years. And they're guessing. Okay, they'll admit that they're guessing. Well, we think that the turnout model is going to be like 2018 was. And the reason they're going to tell you that is that 2018 was the first midterm after Donald Trump was elected president. Now, do you think that the factors on the ground right now in 2026 are the same as 2018? Well, they're not. I promise you they're not, for a whole variety of reasons, not least of which the Democrats who have been nominated to run. You see, back in 2018, Nancy Pelosi was the grande dame of the Democrats. And to say what you will about Nancy Pelosi, she's not stupid. Remember, she wouldn't even talk about impeachment during that election. She didn't. Everybody knew that she was going to impeach Donald Trump, but she didn't talk about it. She didn't say a damn thing about it. And she controlled who got those nominations with an iron fist. Hakeem Jeffries, let's just say, he's no Nancy Pelosi. And so right now, the Democrats, in their hubris, in their arrogance, they have nominated a ton of candidates who are loathsome to the American people, even American voters who might not be inclined to vote Republican right now. The fact of the matter is, the biggest difference between Democrat candidates right now in 2026 and what happened in 2018 is how grossly unpopular the Democrats are. Here's clip 13. This is our dude over at CNN who breaks down all the numbers. Here, take a listen to this.
0: You know, back in 2018, when Democrats, during the first Trump presidency, right, when they were able to win back control of the House, they were even. They were even, right? Favorable minus unfavorable, even at 0-0-0. Now look at this. 25 points underwater. Oof. Oof. You know, the Dem brand, as I said, it's not too good these days.
5: That's right. Republicans are unpopular. Republican Trump's unpopular. Yeah, guess who's even more unpopular? Democrats have a negative 25 approval rating right now with voters. And when people go to vote, all the history, all the headwinds, all the economic problems, all of it goes out the window because that's not on the ballot. What's on the ballot is candidate A and candidate B. And when candidate B is a loathsome, terrorist-loving Marxist, yeah, you're going to go with candidate A. Most Americans will. At least most Americans who are currently in districts that are inclined to vote for Republicans or for Donald Trump. See, that's the other factor you're not seeing in these polls. Where this election is going to be won or lost for Republicans, the battleground is very favorable to Republicans based on how they voted in past elections. Again, when they use a model of these districts to overlay and figure out how the responses in today's poll is going to factor into the election, they're looking at an electorate and looking at districts that didn't even exist back in 2018, let alone 2 years ago. And they're also looking at states right now who historically, over the last several election cycles, have been very reluctant to send a Democrat to Washington. Here's our buddy again from CNN. This is Cut 12 explaining that. This explains exactly the advantages Republicans have in 6.5 weeks.
0: Trump won the median House seat by 5 points. My goodness gracious, that means that Democrats have to win at least one seat that Trump won by 5 points. What about in the United States Senate? It's even more difficult for Democrats. They have to win at least one seat that Donald Trump won, get this, by 13 points. Woof! That is very, very difficult indeed. So if the map looks anything like it did in 2024, well, Democrats definitely have their work cut out for them in the Senate.
5: That's right. The median state where Democrats have to live are a plus 13 for Trump in the last election. Now, again, it's possible Democrats do very well. And the states that they're focusing on right now, we've talked about Texas quite a bit. It seems to be even, but I don't think it is. I think Ken Paxton's doing much better than the polls suggest. But they're talking about Ohio, which they could possibly win theoretically. They're talking about North Carolina. They could possibly win theoretically. They're talking about Alaska, where they've thrown another candidate with the same name as the Republican senator onto the ballot. And they do that ranked choice voting thing in the general election, which is this. So it's possible. That's true. Let me just tell you something. If you're the Democrats and you're trying to win four Senate seats right now to be able to gain control of the Senate, the last thing you want to do is defend yourself in seats that you currently hold. And that brings us to Michigan, where right now Mike Rogers is barely ahead in the polls in Michigan right now. He's running against Abdul Al-Sayed. And yesterday, the Detroit News, a liberal left-wing Democrat newspaper, the Detroit News, endorsed Mike Rogers over Abdul Al-Sayed. You may think that newspaper editorial endorsements don't matter, and I generally think they don't because it's just baked in the cake that they're always going to endorse the Democrat. I think it might matter when something extraordinary like this happens, when a Democrat newspaper actually goes off the reservation, finds Abdul Al-Sayed so deceitful, so untrustworthy, and so odious that they will endorse a Republican. That might make a difference, especially in Detroit, where you've got a predominantly black electorate, and Abdul Al-Sayed has been doing a lot of work trying to get those voters back to vote Democrat, and it ain't working, and that's not going to help. It also brings us to New Hampshire, where John Sununu, no, not that John Sununu, and not Chris Sununu, John Sununu, who was a senator a couple of decades ago, is running again. This is a seat that is currently held by a Democrat. It is an open seat, though, and the latest polls show John Sununu dead even in the race. And the Sununu name still means something in a state like New Hampshire. So that's now two states where Democrats are playing defense and trying to protect seats that they currently own. That means they're going to have to spend money there that they could be spending money in North Carolina or in Ohio or in some of these other states that we just mentioned. And then that also brings us to, boy, they didn't see this one coming, but we did. Minnesota. Yeah, that's right. Minnesota. Michelle Tafoya, the Republican nominee for Senate in Minnesota. This is another seat that's currently held by a Democrat, but it is an open seat. They have nominated their lieutenant governor, Ms. Flanagan, who is a radical leftist socialist and is tied to Tim Walz's unpopularity. Tim Walz is so unpopular in Minnesota, and the corruption of the fraud in that state is so bad that Tim Walz, after announcing he was going to run for re-election and a third term, decided not to run for re-election for a third term. That's how bad it was for Tim Walz. Well, Ms. Flanagan has to carry those coattails. And as of now, in Minnesota, in deep blue Minnesota, in a state that hasn't voted for a Republican for president since 1972, in Minnesota, there's a third poll out now consecutively that shows that race dead even. So now Democrats are going to have to defend themselves in Minnesota as well. My point is, this race is a challenge for Republicans. A big challenge for Republicans, and it's going to be a miracle if they win. But let me tell you something. If you're a Democrat right now and you're hearing everything that I just told you, you are not pleased. Not pleased at all. This game is hardly over. This is far from being done. Just keep the faith and stay with us as we continue to cover this race for you right here on this program. All right, now I need to tell you about our friends at Health Plan Network. 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
27: 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The Answer. 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
5: Have we mentioned that the Democratic Party, the leadership, the people in charge, the people who hold the streets? Whenever I mention Democrats here, and I'm a Republican, and if you're a Democrat, God bless you. I got questions for you, but I'm not talking about you when I complain about Democrats. I'm not talking about your lovely great aunt who had a picture of John F. Kennedy right next to Jesus in the entryway of the house, and loved FDR, and because here's the thing, this isn't about the voters nearly as bad. See, when they attack Republicans, they really are talking about you. When they say that Trump is a Nazi, what they're really saying is you're a Nazi, because, you know, who else would vote for the next Hitler than a Nazi, right? Their anger, their vile, their intolerance is about you, the voter, for daring to vote for a man like Donald Trump or J.D. Vance or Marco Rivera. And by the way, this isn't a Trump thing, because they hated you when you supported Mitt Romney, of all people. They hated you when you supported Rick Santorum. They hated you when you supported Mike Huckabee, for God's sake, all right? And it's always about you, the voter. They think there's something wrong with you. You hear it in their rhetoric, the language that they use, right? But me, when I'm talking about Democrats, I'm not talking about a voter. I think the voters are misguided, but I'm talking about their leadership. I'm talking about the people who pull the strings. I'm talking about the people who actually allow Marxists into the tent to radically, fundamentally transform this country into what it's become. Now, that's who I'm talking about. My ire is to the elected officials and the people in power. And here's a perfect example, because, boy, are they corrupt. They are corrupt. As blue as the sky is, they are corrupt. And speaking of blue, there's an organization called Act Blue. Act Blue is basically a conduit for contributions to Democrat politicians. If anybody you know has donated to a Democrat or to a cause that supports Democrats, like the George Floyd Black Lives Matter garbage and all that stuff, it all got funneled through Act Blue. Act Blue basically acts as a transactional conduit, almost like a mini bank, and sort of credit card system that processes the donation, you know, keeps track of all the donors, keeps track of the mailing list. It's like it's a huge operation. And apparently, it appears, is a completely corrupt, criminal, mob-like organization. You'll remember the leadership of Act Blue was brought in before the House Judiciary Committee to answer questions under oath, and they pled the fifth like 95 times during that hearing. You remember that? Yeah, I remember that. And now that very same Judiciary Committee, they have released some findings here that we've consolidated and digested over at townhall.com. Check that out. Basically, the staff at Act Blue knowingly waved through foreign donations using verification methods that are absolutely unbelievable. Here's some of the testimony. Their own policy right now says that it only checks the number of the passport verification number that they use to make sure that donations are only domestic and not foreign. That they only make sure that the number has the right number of characters. They don't actually check the number itself. No real verification. I'm reading it for you. We use some very basic validation, number of characters, to ensure that the number entered is a valid passport number. The number of characters. No, that doesn't prove that it's a valid passport number. It just proves that somebody knows the right number of digits that would make a number a valid passport number. We do not, for instance, check the information provided against a government database. We merely store the information and continue with the contribution flow. In other words, give us our money. We don't want to know if you're from Russia. We don't want to know if you're from China or Iran. Just give us your money. We don't want to know if you're a drug cartel out of Venezuela. We don't want to know if you're working for a terrorist organization. Just give us our money so we can get more Democrats elected. That's Act Blue's testimony before the Judiciary Committee. Earlier this year, and I'm reading now from Amy Curtis's write-up at Town Hall, the New York Times reported that the organization's lawyers warned that its chief executive had given potentially misleading responses to Republican investigators. That's when Attorney General Ken Paxton of Texas filed a suit against the organization over its allowing foreign donations and then lying about its donation practices under oath. You wonder why they hate Ken Paxton? You wonder why they want to defeat Ken Paxton, and they tell you how bad he is. And what have we learned about the left? What have we learned about the organizations behind Democrat causes and Democrat politicians? That they will always accuse you of what they're guilty of. So what do we hear about Ken Paxton all the time? Oh, he's a crook. He's a criminal. He's corrupt. Yeah, he's the guy who brought charges against Act Blue, an organization who admitted under oath that when they check to make sure that a political donation is coming from a domestic individual instead of somebody living in a foreign country, that all they do to verify that donation is to make sure the number of digits in a passport field on their database is the right number of digits. They never actually check to make sure that it's an American citizen or somebody domestically here in the United States. Unbelievable. And there's actually more. There's more. The way that these foreign donations get approved, the process, and then, of course, the lying under oath and the pleading of the Fifth. This is all going to come out. By the way, if Democrats get control of the House, this entire thing will disappear. The entire investigation will disappear. But the Justice Department is looking at this, too. And we will continue to follow this story. I want you to follow this story. Go to townhall.com. Take a look at the write-up. Go ahead and look at us on social media as well. There's a whole breakdown of this story about what the Act Blue staff knew. They knew for sure that they had purposely weakened their safeguards because all they cared about was getting money for Democrat candidates. And now the chickens are coming home to roost, hopefully through our attorney general. 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
3: Breaking news this hour from Town Hall. I'm Rich Thomason. Never reluctant to speak his mind, President Trump is doing just that about the Fed's decision to hike its key interest rate, the move that will send borrowing costs higher.
9: Interest rates are too high, but not appropriate.
10: President Trump Wednesday after the Federal Reserve raised its benchmark interest rate a quarter point.
11: The plain fact is that inflation is too high and has been for too long.
10: Fed Chair Kevin Warsh.
11: Today's policy action will support a timelier return to the committee's 2% goal. This committee will deliver price stability.
10: But the president has long pushed the Fed to lower interest rates.
9: We should be paying the lowest interest rates anywhere in the world because we have the strongest

0: for allegedly slamming her SUV into a Los Angeles City bus. The wrong-way crash killed two people. It was a prelude to a second deadly tragedy, the fiery crash of a TV news helicopter that was covering the vehicle collision. Three people died in the helicopter crash. Watching Wall Street ahead of this morning's opening bell, the Dow futures more than 400 points higher. More on these stories, townhall.com.
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3: 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A toxic red tide bloom is affecting parts of the Texas coast with officials warning of respiratory irritation. Texas Parks and Wildlife says water samples show moderate to high concentrations of the algae. Beachgoers have already reported mild to severe respiratory symptoms, including irritation. Texas cattle producers are facing drought, high costs, and tight supplies, adding to pressure on the industry. Ranchers say production costs remain high, even as federal efforts aim to boost beef supplies. The Trump administration has also moved to support smaller meat packers and temporarily expand beef imports. Texas and federal authorities have charged seven people accused of illegally voting in federal elections. State officials also referred 117 potential non-citizen voting cases for investigation. I'm Trey Westerberg on AM 1070 and FM 103.3 The Answer.
4: 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Former Dallas Cowboys linebacker Kenneth Murray has a new job. The former first-round pick who was with the Cowboys starting at middle linebacker last season, he has a new job. He is signing with the Houston Texans practice squad. Texans need some help at the linebacker position. They've got some depth issues because of injuries, so now Murray is going to be with the Texans. Also, defensive end Jadeveon Clowney missed practice on Wednesday. He's dealing with a knee injury. We'll see if he's able to play when the Texans host Cincinnati on Sunday. The Cowboys, they are going to host Washington. Baseball, the Rangers beat the Red Sox yesterday 7-3. Astros lose to the Royals 5-2. And with that, the two teams are now tied for first place in the division at 76-76.
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2: WML is our flagship station in your nation's capital here for O'Connor and Company. I'm Larry O'Connor. But today we're at 970 AM, The Answer, WNYM, in Gotham, New York City. Because last night we got to go on a Hudson River cruise with the great Joe Piscopo and all of the clients and friends and family of The Answer here in New York. I got to tell you, so Dennis Miller is always going to be my favorite of the Saturday Night Live team there because we ended up having a nice friendship. He was a big mentor for me in my career. Can I just tell you, Jersey Joe Piscopo is a close second now. What an incredible talent, an incredible performer. I don't know what Joe's age is because he seems timeless, but he performed. He sang Sinatra. He sang Springsteen. He played the drums with the band. The guy's unstoppable. And All Heart, great performer, great radio talk show host in New York City. When you're ever in New York, just tune him in as well because I'm not live in New York. I'm a little later in the day. So listen to Joe instead. thank you to everybody in New York for welcoming us so much. One more day in New York tomorrow, by the way, and I'll have stories to tell about what Meredith and I are up to today. But that's for tomorrow. Coming up in 30 minutes, Sarah Carter, the drug czar for the Trump administration, will be joining us. But right now, friend of the program and a New Yorker herself, the one and only KT McFarland, former Deputy National Security Advisor, President Trump, and author of Trump, Washington, and We the People. Oh, sorry, Revolution, Trump, Washington, and We the People. KT, good morning. Thanks for joining us.
3: Good morning. Welcome to New York.
2: Thank you. Love this town, except when the Marxists are in charge. A lot to talk about. Speaking of totalitarians and authoritarians, instead of New York, let's talk about Russia. And the latest here, what's going on? Because now we're hearing that there might be a meeting at the UN between Zelensky and Trump. And Russia's sort of like saber-rattling again. In fact, they've been targeting civilian locations in Ukraine. That's got to frustrate the president as he's been trying to move this ball down the field. What's going to happen?
3: I think a couple of things. First of all, the Russian-Ukrainian war, interestingly, was not mentioned at all in the big BRICS conference that was just held in India. There was no condemnation of the United States. There was no condemnation of Ukraine. The topic wasn't even mentioned. And considering that Russia is one of the founding members of this BRICS country grouping, that's pretty significant. So, number one, it shows you that there's not all is not well in the anti-American, Ukraine alliance. Number two, Russia's starting to feel the pinch for a couple of reasons. One, Ukraine's gotten very good at the drone attacks, and it's gotten very good at deep into Russia attacks and targeting Russia's economic and particularly energy infrastructure. So while Putin's been able to carry on this war with Ukraine without the people he cares about really caring about the war in Ukraine, they haven't felt the pinch, they haven't felt any economic hardship, they're starting to feel some hardship. They're black energy blackouts. Some estimates are that maybe a third of the Russian domestic electricity has been damaged. So he's starting to feel the pinch, and he's not getting the income that he wanted to get because of the very effective sanctions that President Trump has imposed on Russia. So that's number one. And number two, Zelensky and Ukraine are doing a lot better than they were. So are they edging closer to where both sides might be willing to have a deal? I think that's why President Trump is meeting independently with Zelensky at the UN meetings next week, and why he continues to be in touch with the Russian president. Maybe there's a deal to be had. As Trump says, both sides want this war to end. They just don't know how to get there. And the maybe Trump can be the deal maker.
2: The president has met with Zelensky several times. He's only had the one meeting, the high-profile meeting in Alaska on the tarmac there with Vladimir Putin, but nothing that we've seen since then. You say that there's probably discussions going on behind the scenes. With CIA Director Ratcliffe, by the way, famously made a trip to Moscow a couple of weeks ago. What more could the U.S. be doing in this to sort of help this along, or do you think they're doing enough?
3: With the United States, what more could the United States be doing? Maybe Trump could offer Putin the deal that Trump offered Putin, you know, at the beginning of this, which is you want to come out from the cold, you want to rejoin the world economy, you want to have your oil be traded again on the world economy, do you want to have economic development in your country, end this war, and have a revised relationship with the United States and with the West. So that's a lot to dangle. Because on one hand, Putin has had to really sacrifice his economic future to get China to give him the means that he needs to pursue this war. And what is his future without China basically exploiting all of Russia's economic and natural resources? Not much. So maybe Putin is A, desperate enough, B, realizes that he's not getting where he wants to be in this now basically frozen war. If anything, he's losing ground, not gaining ground. And maybe Trump offers him the hand up that he needs. You know, the thing about President Trump is, interestingly, when the world condemned him for being Putin's puppet, he wouldn't trash talk Putin, he wouldn't say bad things about Putin. And everyone said, oh, well, that's because he's Putin's puppet, that's because he likes, you know, dictators, yada, yada, yada. And I think what President Trump was doing was sort of preserving his ability to eventually down the road negotiate with Russia, particularly you're negotiating over the Ukraine war. Who's Putin going to talk to? Who Ukraine will also talk to? Nobody but Donald Trump.
2: Yeah, that's a fair point. All right, KT, let's shift. You mentioned the BRICS summit there in India. First of all, a bizarre story where apparently a lot of world leaders attending that summit have taken ill. Listen, I've had bad Indian food in the past, and boy, it's a rough one. But this seems to be even more serious than that, and there are rumors in China that Xi Jinping has taken ill, including he suffered either from a minor illness or even maybe a stroke because he wasn't treated early enough. Obviously, we are never going to get the full story out of a totalitarian state, but what do you make of what happened here in India, if anything happened in India?
3: Well, first of all, there have been rumors swirling for years about Xi Jinping's health, and he doesn't look like a healthy guy. Now, what was going on in social media in the last 48 hours was that there were social media pictures, and I think they were artificial intelligence pictures, put on maybe by his Xi's opposition, who knows by whom, of Xi kind of collapsing at the summit, Xi unable to walk his way up the stairs. I don't think there's anything to it, because if you looked at the longer tape where the Indian prime minister appears, if you clip it in such a way, to be saying, is he okay? Is he okay? About Putin. I mean, about Xi Jinping, who was sitting like five people down. It was really that he was asking, is your microphone working?
2: Oh. Look at you. I want to see. I want to picture KT McFarland sitting there in her office going frame by frame like the Zapruder film on this to determine whether it's legit or not. That's some Cold War stuff you're doing. But here's the thing. There's other rumor. You know, our mutual friend Gordon Chang, who is pretty good sources over there behind China's Iron Curtain, saying that there are rumors now that the Chinese military has freed two of Xi Jinping's powerful enemies, Bo Zhilai and Zhou Yang. Yong Kang. This, by the way, is as Xi Jinping is preparing to come to Washington, D.C. If that's true, he's not going to want to leave the country. There could be a little coup. I think the reason I ask all of this, again, I hate basing our questions on rumors, but the perception here is that Xi Jinping rules with an iron fist and there is no opposition. But he does have some domestic problems, doesn't he?
3: Yeah, and rumors take on a life of their own. So whether it's true that he had a medical mishap or a stroke or he was somehow incapacitated during this meeting, it almost in some ways doesn't matter because the rumor mill takes over. And remember, Xi Jinping has basically gotten rid of everybody in the top military leadership, either the national security experts or certainly the generals. I mean, not just the top one or two guys, but the total top group. And a lot of these people were generals and military officers he himself had appointed a number of years ago. So he doesn't have great relationships with the military. And then there's always the question of, okay, at what point, even dictators have to have constituencies that they have to be concerned with, in the same way Putin does in Russia. But Xi Jinping, he needs to have constituencies that he keeps happy too. One of them is his military. Yeah. And is there enough dissatisfaction with his military that Xi Jinping, iron grip on power, but if the economy is slowing, and remember, the economy in China has never really recovered from COVID, it's going to take a major hit with the loss of Iranian oil to their economic production. And if it's true that there are questions swirling about his firm grip on power, maybe he doesn't even show up to the meeting with Donald Trump.
2: Interesting. Well, listen, the mainline meeting for that summit in Washington, D.C. is exactly 1 week from today. So, KT, when we have our regular Thursday conversation, we'll know one way or the other, and we'll be right in the thick of it. Real fast, one other thing, the trade tensions continue between Canada and the U.S. And, you know, I think the U.S. position has always been, well, what's Canada going to do? They need us more than we need them. Well, now they're making noise that they want to join the European Union. That someone needs a geography lesson up there. They're not in Europe. What does this look like?
3: Well, good luck with that. I mean, why would you want to join? Why would you take a strong relationship, economic relationship with the United States, which is the economy in America is growing. You know, investment in America is growing. We're off to the races. We're energy independent. We're energy dominant.
2: And you share a border with this country.
3: Yeah. We share a border with this. And you really want to trade that for Europe, which has no net new jobs created in years, which has a stagnant economy, which has political, social unrest, economic disaster in Europe. I just think that's not really. Well, I understand that they don't really like the fact that they want to call Canadian geese Donald Duck. But on the other hand, I think that they really need to accept the reality of the situation.
2: Listen, I think that's hilarious, but it's also not fair to Donald Duck. As annoying as Donald Duck is, and he is the most annoying of the Disney characters, he's not nearly as evil as those Canadian geese that ruin everything. We should have open season on them, if only they make good foie gras. KT, thank you. Always good to talk with you.
3: Thank you.
2: The amazing KT McFarland right here. All right, coming up, Matt, everybody's worried about AI over there in Silicon Valley. We'll show you next.
0: The midterms are almost here, and Republicans could be in deep trouble. Polls show Democrats leading in key races. Tonight, Rob Finnerty on Newsmax reveals the growing threat from the DSA and the radical left. With less than 60 days to go, Finnerty says it's time for the GOP to hit the panic button. The House may go, and control of the Senate is up for grabs. Gas prices, mortgage rates, health care, and out-of-control national debt. Americans are angry, and the progressive left wants total control of Congress. Tallarico, El Sayed, AOC, Bernie Sanders. Finnerty reveals President Trump's secret plan to fight back and what you can do to help him. Don't miss Finnerty tonight at 8 p.m. Eastern on Newsmax. 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
10: Foundations of Freedom. 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
11: Ronald Reagan understood that freedom sometimes requires more than quiet diplomacy. It requires moral clarity. On June 12, 1987, standing before the Brandenburg Gate in a divided Berlin, Reagan issued a direct challenge to Soviet leader Mikhail Gorbachev. "Mr. Gorbachev, tear down this wall." The Berlin Wall was more than concrete and barbed wire. It represented a system that restricted movement, divided families, and denied millions the freedoms Americans often take for granted. Reagan refused to treat that division as permanent. He understood that free nations must be willing to identify the difference between liberty and oppression, and have the courage to say so. 2 years later, the Berlin Wall fell. Freedom survives when people refuse to accept tyranny as inevitable. So when freedom is challenged today, will we have the courage to defend it with the same clarity?
8: Larry Elder believes some Americans are uninformed.
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8: 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The Answer. This is the reason we're called The Right. 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The Answer. 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
2: That is correct. This is Larry O'Connor in the Relief Factor studio, and coming up, Sarah Carter, the nation's drug czar under President Trump, will be joining us, and you're going to want to hear that conversation. First of all, you know, we've been talking all week about what appears to be sort of this forced, almost made-up crisis. You know, it reminds me of the Y2K thing. It reminds me of the, you know, global warming. It reminds me of whatever the crisis du jour is. You know, we've only got 9 years until the Earth is, you know, they're not saying that anymore, are they? Because we called their bluff, and it's garbage. And then we all emerged from the weekend suddenly with our hair on fire because we thought that AI was going to create robots that murder us all or put us in pods like, you know, the Matrix and use our brains. And you had leaders in the AI industry demanding that in the 4 days that Congress is in session this week, they came up with sweeping regulations for artificial intelligence going forward so that we can still compete with China. But really, I think it's about the industry being able to have some sort of legislative protections against getting sued, frankly. But they created this crisis, and suddenly you saw everybody jumping up and saying, what are we going to do about AI? This is crazy. This is terrible. They're going to kill us. They're going to, robots are going to murder us in our streets. It's like, where is all this coming from? And then you saw Barack Obama put out a statement, and within minutes, Kamala Harris come out with a statement that almost the same, but expanded. And apparently, by the way, Matt Whitlock, friend of the program, great political commentator, analyst, he's got the 10-Minute Drill podcast. According to Matt Whitlock, the statement that Kamala Harris put out on social media warning about the dangers of artificial intelligence was actually written by artificial intelligence. Now, I have not independently verified that, but I trust Matt Whitlock. And even if it's not true, it's perfect. So I'm going to stick with it until proven otherwise. So we have all of that going on. And it's like, what's really happening here? And when people say that AI is going to cause human extinction, why can't anybody actually specifically tell me how that comes about? Well, everybody take a deep breath, because something remarkable happened. This is on the All In podcast, which, by the way, every time you hear about how stupid Americans are and the dumbing down of the American people, and we're just not paying attention, we're not focused, we're like, oh, you can never go bankrupt counting on the ignorance of the American people, and stuff that talks down Americans, recognize that one of the most popular podcasts right now is called All In, and it features CEOs of tech giants sitting around and talking about technology and high finance and politics and what happened. It's intelligent stuff. We are a smart country. We just do stupid things, okay? That's my takeaway. Anyway, on the All In podcast, the CEO of NVIDIA, Jensen Huang, was asked specifically about all of the hysteria. Take a listen to this. It's important.
13: How do you describe, like, you know, my mom calls me and she's like, Chamath, what is this whole civilizational death thing? I don't know how to explain it to her. So when you have very smart people like that quantize it, and quantify it, I think that's probably what's perturbing to some people. They're like, what does that mean, 10% of extinction? Nobody knows how to explain that to the average person, how that's even possible.
14: Well, first of all, we shouldn't, because it's made up. First of all, I think that... We shouldn't, because it's made up. And these are well-educated. They're called researchers. Obviously, they're working in a lab. And so the confluence of these words and then the prediction is alarming and troubling, and it shouldn't be done. It's irresponsible. Now, the fact of the matter is, let's go back and look at the real facts. The facts are there was a prediction that in 5 years' time, radiology will be completely taken over by artificial intelligence and there'll be no radiologists in the world. That has proven to be exactly the opposite. We need more radiologists than ever in the world.
13: Right.
14: However, AI has taken over radiology completely, which is great. It is automated scan reading, which is great. There was a prediction that within 6 to 12 months, wasn't it just last year, within 6 to 12 months, 90% of code would already be generated by AI. That has turned out to be wrong. Within 6 to 9 months, that was predicted last year, 50% of entry jobs will be wiped out. That has proven to be wrong. Let's see, what else has proven to be wrong? I mean, all of these predictions have been wrong.
2: I mean, he's not wrong about that, if I may say. And listen, again, I am well aware that Mr. Huang has a vested interest in AI charging full speed ahead, because he's the CEO of NVIDIA, and NVIDIA chips are powering the AI growth. And if you hate data centers, by the way, those data centers are full of racks and racks and racks of computers that are powered by those chips. So listen, that at the same time, he's not a dummy. And he knows this industry, and he is right that all of the higher predictions about what AI was going to do to hurt the job market and kill coding and all of these careers has proven to be wrong. It's made an impact, but not as dire as everybody is saying. I'm not telling you what the facts are. 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
18: With SRN News, I'm Rich Thomason in Washington. President Trump is not pleased about the Fed's decision to hike its key interest rate a quarter point. It's a move that will send the cost of borrowing higher. Mr. Trump demands the Fed lower rates ASAP, and he's accusing the central bank of playing politics ahead of the crucial midterm elections. Prices at the pump continue to climb, $4.43 a gallon. That's AAA's current national average. For regular gasoline, diesel fuel is up to $6.39. The Iran war getting the blame for the price spike. The president predicts the war will come to an end soon, perhaps before the midterm elections. Canadian Prime Minister Mark Carney has told the European Parliament that he welcomes the invitation for Canada to become an associate member of the European Union. On Wall Street this morning, stock futures are higher. The Dow futures up 550 points. This is SRN News.
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2: As we bring in proud Texan Sarah Carter to the conversation here on O'Connor and Company, I'm reminded that we are coast-to-coast now on the radio network, including Houston, where in Texas, as Dallas, San Antonio. We're in a lot of Texas cities. Kurt Schlichter is setting up shop in Houston. Good morning, Kurt. Wake up. Time to get to work. Sarah Carter is the nation's drug czar, White House Office of National Drug Control Policy under President Trump, and she joins us now. Sarah Carter, first of all, always great to talk with you over the many years, even when you weren't a government employee. Great to talk with you.
25: Great to be with you, too, Larry, and so happy that you're in the great state of Texas and in so many of our beautiful cities out here. So great. And, Kurt, yep. Get up.
2: Exactly. Wake up, Kurt. We need a new column at Town Hall. Toot sweet. You've been spending a lot of time dealing with the border, dealing with Mexico. Of course, we've locked down the border when it comes to illegal immigration, but the risks of the drug cartels, drug trafficking, and certainly deadly fentanyl continues. And I'd love to give you for you to give us an update now, because I am greatly alarmed by this article out of Dallas with regard to a new deadly fentanyl that is 100 times more potent than what we're used to. What is the story here?
25: So it's thank you for bringing this up, and I think it's very important. And this is, look, we're issuing this is our third ONDCP drug threat notice, and we're able to do this because of President Trump's policies. It is carfentanil. There's also fluorofentanil and methamphetamine. And these three analogs are extraordinarily dangerous, but especially carfentanil. It is 100 times more powerful than fentanyl, and it is out there. We have seen the prevalency of this. DEA, under Administrator Terry Cole, and their labs have tested this. We found carfentanil in fake pills in every state but Hawaii and South Dakota. That is how dangerous it is. We believe it has contributed to over 12,500 deaths in the United States since 2023. But here's the good news. I know that's terrible news and it's scary to hear, but and I issue a warning every time I'm on the air, Larry. I say, please, please, please Do not take any pills that are not prescribed to you directly by your doctor. Don't borrow them from a family member. Don't take them from a friend. Do not take a pill that has not been prescribed to you. But under President Donald J. Trump and the policies that we have with our national drug control strategy, I can tell you this right now, that we are seeing less deaths. We just got the numbers yesterday from the CDC. We have continued to see the reduction in overdose deaths and poisoning deaths, now under 67,000, according to the latest CDC numbers. At the highest point, Larry, under President Biden, at the highest point, we saw over 112,000 deaths in the United States. That was in 1 year. And that was due to overdose deaths and poisonings in 2023. Right now, we're looking at under 67,000. We are continuing to fight that. I spend so much time with our angel families. I spend so much time with law enforcement. Yeah. And there is nothing more gut-wrenching, nothing more horrific than the loss of a child's life because they thought they took an Adderall, because they or a family member's life, because they thought they took a Percocet or an OxyContin, and then they died immediately. We issue these warnings so that our EMT, our doctors, our law enforcement know that carfentanil is out there. It cannot be tested under a regular fentanyl test. So this is why we warn doctors and EMT. You have specific tests in order to see this. So there possibly are many more deaths that have never been recorded only because they have not been able to test for carfentanil. Now they will. Now they know it's out there.
2: So this is now a federal policy where nationwide doctors and emergency medical staff, they're being trained on this to identify this very powerful and deadly strain of fentanyl. Could we step back for a minute and just sort of reset and sort of educate all of our listeners and viewers on this thing about fentanyl and how we even got here? First of all, is all of this imported, or are there domestic originations of fentanyl that is also poisoning our children, or is almost all of this really just an imported product that you have to deal with?
25: Well, almost all of this is an imported product. The issue is whether or not the cartels, especially because President Trump came into office and has been so tough on them, are trying to do any of the precursor chemical lab work here in the United States. We haven't seen that so far. What we are seeing is that the precursor chemicals come from China, come from India, from manufacturers there. We've been putting a lot of pressure on China through diplomatic channels, saying you've got to globally schedule these precursor chemicals. I can tell you that my office is consistently working with the Chinese on this, with the Chinese government on this, as the White House is, and we are putting a lot of pressure on China to do that. President Trump's very tough on this. This is one of the most important issues for him. We see it come in. What happens is it gets into the supply chain. It ends up in Mexico. We've seen cartel members travel to China to try to purchase the precursor chemicals and purchase them and get them into the supply chain to get them to Mexico to then produce these pills in Mexico by mass, and then into the United States. I was just in Argentina. I was at the IDEC, which is our International Drug Enforcement Conference with law enforcement officials from all over the world. I spoke with Omar Harfouch, who's the Minister of Security for Mexico, and we see that Mexico is cracking down hard. In fact, when I was in Argentina, Harfouch showed me exclusive video, which then went public, of how his law enforcement officials inside Mexico had seized millions of pills in Tijuana before they could get into the United States. And that was with the work and intelligence of U.S. officials as well, working together with Mexico. It's the reason we hammered so hard on J&G. Yeah. And so Mexico, we've definitely seen the cartels take a heavy hit. But look, they are going to try to get these narcotics in through every choke point. And Larry, so are our enemies. We have enemies that don't mind these drugs flooding our system and killing our people and destroying our communities. I'm looking at the photos that you're showing here on the live feed. And it is, look at all those photos. Those are the photos inside the DEA of young people that have lost their lives, communities broken apart, law enforcement officials facing what is considered a weapon of mass destruction out on the streets. And some of them coming very close to losing their own lives, you know, dealing directly with fentanyl. Now imagine carfentanil methylfentanyl, you know, fluorofentanyl out on the streets. We issued a warning 2 months ago on medetomidine, which is a rhinoceros tranquilizer, and that was also found in pills on the streets and
2: on
25: extraordinarily
2: the streets
25: deadly.
2: For human beings.
25: Yes.
2: Unbelievable. We're speaking with Sarah Carter. She's the drug czar, of course, and this is because her office yesterday issued the drug threat notice now for this deadly, they're calling it a fentanyl-like substance, carfentanyl, 100 times more potent than typical fentanyl. And explain to me how, because oftentimes you hear about these overdoses and these people who die, and you just said, you know, they thought they were taking something else. They were accidentally given it to them. Is this murder? Is this malicious? Or are there people out there that get hooked on fentanyl and then what, fentanyl gets laced with something that's more powerful because there's nowhere to, I'm confused as to how people get to a place where they're accidentally taking a rhinoceros tranquilizer, Sarah.
25: Well, let me tell you, both of what you say is accurate. There are people that are poisoned and murdered. So if a child goes online and is advertised by some drug dealer on Snapchat or some social media app, you know, hey, I've got Adderall and I can get it to your house ASAP. And this kid thinks, oh, I'm going to get some Adderall. They're not wise to what's going on the streets. They order the Adderall. The delivery person actually brings the drugs to the home. We've actually seen this in deaths of people as young as 12 and 13 years old. And what they end up getting is something so potent. It's not Adderall. It's either fentanyl or it's an analog of fentanyl, or it's fentanyl mixed with carfentanyl. It could be anything. You name it, we've seen it out on the streets. So has the DEA. That's murder. The other side of the issue is people are becoming addicted. There are people that are actually looking for fentanyl on the streets. And then we see that mixture come about. They're looking for something that can get them as high as possible. We issued the ONDCP drug threat notice so that people and doctors and EMTs would be able to use naloxone the appropriate way and be able to test so that we would know what was on our streets and how many people have either succumbed or died, been killed by carfentanil and these other analogs, or be able to help them to give them a second chance at life, whether they're addicts or whether they're somebody who accidentally took a pill that was laced with this fentanyl that they thought was an actual Adderall or oxycodone or Percocet.
2: Yeah.
25: We want to save lives, Larry. We want people to live.
2: Tragic. Two more questions on this. It goes back to the international efforts that you just described. First, about Latin America. How important is it that there are certain countries now that no longer have corrupt dictators in charge where these drug cartels end up being part of the revenue for that country? I'm talking about Venezuela, El Salvador, Ecuador now seeing changes in there, Argentina. That's got to help that you actually, because before we had dictators there who benefited from these cartels. It was part of the revenue for their government, right?
25: Yeah, absolutely. And we've seen those changes even now, for example, in Colombia with President De Las Villa and his administration coming in and telling us and making promises to us. I was part of the delegation, President Trump's delegation to Colombia for his inauguration, for De Las Villa's inauguration, and their promise to the United States and to our administration that they were going to go after, and they are, the cartels and the coca growers. And we're seeing the results. We're seeing the results in Ecuador. We're seeing the results across with President Bukele. We are seeing those results come to life. We're seeing it in Venezuela. President Trump has made such a difference in the Western Hemisphere. We are saving lives. We are protecting future generations of children from addiction and from death. There is nothing more important than what he is doing right now, sending a message to the drug cartels, and I'm sending it as well, that we are coming after you, that you will have no room to move, and that we are going to stop your supply from going global as well as your finances. We are going to seize them. So we're doing the job. We're out there building those relationships throughout the Western Hem, and we're saving American lives. And that is what is so important here. And for families to understand, please do not take any pills. Warn your children. Tell them it is out there. Tell them these deadly drugs are on the streets and that what they are being sold is not only lies, but it is Russian roulette. and that more than likely, if they ever come across one of these pills and take it, they will lose their life. Please,
2: well, thank
25: please,
2: you.
25: Please.
2: Thank you for delivering that message and using our platform to do that. And also, I just want to add, as promised, the president has utilized the military when appropriate to protect us from this, because it is a national security threat. And that's been why that's controversial, I'll never know. But that's been incredibly effective, too. And I love that. Sarah Carter, always great to talk to you, my friend. Keep up the great work. Can't wait to get together with you when you're in D.C. next. Thank you, ma'am.
25: Yeah, me too. Thank you.
2: And when I coordinate a dinner or maybe a happy hour with Sarah next time she's in D.C., I will use my brand new consumer cellular mobile telephone, my smartphone from Consumer Cellular, because I love my Consumer Cellular phone. 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But first, you got to make the switch. It was easy. I called. I spoke with an actual person right here in the U.S., not a bot.
0: This is Seth Leibson for townhall.com. After commemorating the 25th anniversary of 9/11, let's remember the adage, when you lose something, do not lose the lesson. Did we learn the lessons of 9/11? Those lessons include understanding the difference between good and evil, and never to confuse the two, calling evil good or good evil. That has not been learned. There are vast networks of terrorists in the world, all who want to destroy America and our allies. Much of the terrorist intellectual mindset now has great support in America itself. Whether we are speaking of allies of the Muslim Brotherhood on our campuses or in the Senate and House races or in the fulminations of too many political activists, pro-Islamist anti-Americanism is more accepted and embraced in America today than at any other time in our history. The lesson now? We cannot abandon the courage of our convictions from our other anniversary, that is 1776. Those convictions and the teachings about them in our schools and in our politics have never been more needed. We must do everything in our power to reinfuse them.
10: Foundations of Freedom, a look at America's founding principles and the leaders who shaped our nation.
11: Ronald Reagan understood that freedom sometimes requires more than quiet diplomacy. It requires moral clarity. On June 12, 1987, standing before the Brandenburg Gate in a divided Berlin, Reagan issued a direct challenge to Soviet leader Mikhail Gorbachev. "Mr. Gorbachev, tear down this wall." The Berlin Wall was more than concrete and barbed wire. It represented a system that restricted movement, divided families, and denied millions the freedoms Americans often take for granted. Reagan refused to treat that division as permanent. He understood that free nations must be willing to identify the difference between liberty and oppression, and have the courage to say so. 2 years later, the Berlin Wall fell. Freedom survives when people refuse to accept tyranny as inevitable. So when freedom is challenged today, will we have the courage to defend it with the same clarity?
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2: Good morning, Larry O'Connor here on O'Connor and Company. And longtime listeners of the show on WMAO in Washington, D.C. knows that I focus on California often, partly because my family lives there. I'm from there. That's where I lived right before I came here. But also, I think it's fair to say now, after tracking things for over a decade, that California politics finds their way eastward. So goes California, so goes the country. And sadly, that is true in many respects, I guess for good and for bad. I mean, Ronald Reagan did come from California, but it's been downhill ever since, frankly. And we watch those races because that's the breeding ground for the leaders here in Washington, D.C. You know, Nancy Pelosi, California, right? Kamala Harris, California. Gavin Newsom, California. Think about Alejandro Mayorkas, California. Xavier Becerra, California. When Biden needed to fill his cabinet, he looked at California. That's where a lot of the Democrats who end up bringing destructive ideas to this town, Washington, D.C., that is, and then filtering out throughout the nation, you got to keep your eye on California and figure out exactly what's going on there. Because Gavin Newsom, he's going to be running for president. Kamala Harris was just the nominee for president. They think California is perfect. Democrats right now see California as the utopia that they would make this entire nation into. So it's important to not ignore what's going on out there. And to that end, we've got a couple of stories that I need you to pay attention to. First of all, yesterday on Capitol Hill, once again, House Republicans were looking at shining a light on the dangerous, deadly sanctuary policies that began out in California. They're now caught fire everywhere. Everybody thinks, oh, we've got to protect people who are in the country illegally. They used to lie to you about those policies, by the way, saying, well, you know, victims of crime won't come forward and point out their rapist or their kidnapper because they'll be afraid that they'll be deported. That was always a lie, and they don't use that to justify and rationalize sanctuary policies now. Now they use a two-pronged approach depending on where they are. If they're in somewhere like Chicago where it's full of Democrats, they'll just say, we hate ICE. ICE is the Gestapo. They're Trump's secret police, and we're not going to cooperate with them, so we're a sanctuary city. But in other places, that won't fly. So like in Virginia, Abigail Spanberger, embracing the same radical policy, she'll say something like, well, it's just not a good use of our tax dollars and resources to have our local law enforcement doing ICE's job for them. My local law enforcement has to worry about local and state crime. They shouldn't be spread thin working on federal law and enforcing federal law. That is also a lie. But the bottom line is they want to protect illegal immigrants and keep them in this country for whatever radical, dysfunctional political reason. And there are a lot of them. But the reality is, no matter what excuse they give you, the results are deadly and devastating. And we saw it yesterday with this angel mom, a mom whose son was killed by an illegal immigrant driving a truck, who had gotten a driver's license to drive a truck, and now she is without a child. Well, take a listen to what happened yesterday in this hearing.
7: We let far more than 10 million in, ma'am. That's just the accounted number. And I'm sorry for your suffering. I'm sorry on behalf of the government. We are working to try to fix it. Unfortunately for the country, the Democrats remain as committed as they have ever been to open borders. Thank you for being here.
8: I feel like I have to say, as a lifelong Democrat, I am ashamed of what my party is doing.
7: Well, they don't care.
2: As a lifelong Democrat, she says, in tears, fighting back the tears, with pictures of her now dead son surrounding her at the committee hearing. She fights back the tears and says, as a lifelong Democrat, I am ashamed of what my party is doing. And the only response there from the congressman there, I'm sorry, I don't have his name at the top of my head, the only appropriate response was the truth. They don't care. They don't care. They do not care. In fact, for that hearing, like most of the hearings now, where we focus on angel mothers and angel wives and angel children who lose their parents, they don't even show up for the hearing. And if they do show up, they'll have Jamie Raskin, you know, sitting there grandstanding, thumping his chest and talking about how ICE is the problem and ICE is evil and ICE is the Gestapo and ICE is the secret. They don't care. That's what's happening in California right now. And by the way, it goes well beyond just that deadly and tragic result of their policies. People are getting it, and people are leaving California in droves for the first time. We've had a couple of years now of mass migration away from the state. In fact, the only new people who have come to the state of California, for the most part, in any numbers, are people coming from foreign countries who are going there to get all the benefits that Gavin Newsom have promised them, including those commercial driver's licenses so you can drive a truck and then kill an American citizen's son. All in the name of diversity, equity, and inclusion. But people are getting wise to this and they're leaving. And so are corporations. In fact, there is such a full court press against the merger right now of Paramount Studios that they are merging right now with was it Warner's that they're merging with? Anyway, the brand, yes. Their acquisition of Warner Brothers Discovery, Paramount Skydance CEO David Ellison now is announcing that they are planning to leave California. Paramount Pictures. Paramount. Well, one of the last studios that's actually in the city of Los Angeles. Like, well, Warner is out in Burbank. Disney's in Burbank. The networks are all outside of the city of Los Angeles. Paramount Studios is still right there. Those iconic arches at the gateway. I worked on a production at Paramount Studios, right? There's nothing like that feeling of driving onto the lot under those archways and think, wow, this is Hollywood. This is L.A. And Paramount Studios is leaving California because it's gotten that bad. They're not the only ones. American Idol. Remember, if you watched American Idol, I haven't watched American Idol in years. But American Idol, what's the big thing that you hear when you make it through the final rounds and say, hey, you're going to Los Angeles. You're going to, well, not anymore. Now you're going to get your golden ticket to make it to the competitive round of American Idol, and you're going to get your ticket to Georgia. 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
18: Breaking news this hour from Town Hall. I'm Rich Thomason. After winning final congressional approval, the Russia sanctions bill, its name for the late Senator Lindsey Graham, is on its way to President Trump for his signature. The bill's aim is to deprive Vladimir Putin of resources needed to continue the Ukraine war. In the meantime, the war does continue. Russia has unleashed another missile and drone barrage targeting Ukraine's capital, Kiev, and surrounding areas. At least 16 people injured, according to Ukrainian authorities.
14: The Kiev City Military Administration reported attacks at more than 10 locations in the city, with 33 sites damaged in the wider region. Ukraine's emergency service also said a massive Russian attack in Odessa injured 7 people, including 2 children. Firefighters worked overnight to put out blazes caused by the strikes. Meanwhile, Ukraine's president, Volodymyr Zelensky, said Ukrainian forces struck targets in Russia overnight. I'm Karen Shemas.
18: President Trump is blasting the Federal Reserve's decision to hike interest rates for the first time in several years. Mr. Trump says rates should be far lower than they are. He contends they should stand at 1% or less. Fed Chairman Kevin Warsh defends the increase as necessary to tamp down inflation.
15: The plain fact is that inflation is too high and has been for too long. This summer's inflation readings do not tell me that underlying trends have meaningfully improved.
18: The Fed's rate hike means that borrowing

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2: 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Texas cattle producers are facing drought, high costs, and tight supplies, adding to pressure on the industry. Ranchers say production costs remain high, even as federal efforts aim to boost beef supplies. The Trump administration has also moved to support smaller meat packers and temporarily expand beef imports. Texas and federal authorities have charged 7 people accused of illegally voting in federal elections. State officials also referred 117 potential non-citizen voting cases for investigation. A toxic red tide bloom is affecting parts of the Texas coast, with officials warning of respiratory irritation. Texas Parks and Wildlife says water samples show moderate to high concentrations of the algae. Beachgoers have already reported mild to severe respiratory symptoms, including irritation. I'm Trey Westerberg on AM 1070 and FM 103.3, The Answer.
3: 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Looking ahead to the weekend in college football for Texas, the number one team in the nation, they're going to host Texas San Antonio on Saturday, while Texas A&M, they will be at home against Kentucky in a conference matchup. In the Big 12 tomorrow, it's a big one. Number 22 Houston plays at number 13 Texas Tech. And then coming up on Saturday, Baylor is going to be at home, as they are set to take on Louisiana Tech, and TCU is going to have a game against Arkansas State. NFL football this weekend on Sunday. The Dallas Cowboys looking for their first win of the season. Good chance for them to get it. They will play host to Washington. Texans are also looking for their first win. They host Cincinnati coming up on Sunday. 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

0: From the wild world of D.C. politics to America's culture clash, brace yourself for the reality check you've been waiting for. The one and only Mike Gallagher.
1: Your happy warrior isn't so happy today. It's Thursday, and I have to admit, I'm a little discouraged. Let me tell you why. I'm staring at a headline. I want to

stop looking at it. But the headline that just hits me between the eyes today is from the New York Post. Members of Congress are heading home. House of Representatives canceled votes that were scheduled for today, and they're going home. Now, it's not like they've worked real hard since summer vacation. Do you know how many days they've worked since they came back from their summer break? You ready for this? Here's a spoiler alert. It isn't even in the double digits. Seven. 7 days. They've had seven work days since summer vacation. And now they're back gone again. They decided to go home a little early. Speaker Johnson yesterday said, we've done our work. We've done our job. We're headed home. So the headline from the New York Post that I can't shake and that I can't ignore and that I can't avoid and is leading me to be extremely discouraged today, 48 days before the midterm election, is, and I quote, "Congress goes home after just seven workdays since summer break ended and won't be back until after the midterms." I truly cherish my role as a host who wants to lift you up, to encourage you, to motivate you, to inspire you. Our country is in serious trouble right now. And it's largely in trouble because we're facing the prospect of a lunatic, violent political party getting control of the United States Congress. And I hate the way I'm feeling today. And I was tempted to ignore it and pretend I don't feel this way. I was tempted to just hide my emotions, my worries, my concerns, and just plow through the show like it's just another day. But you know what sent me into a tailspin? I got a call from somebody on my team last night. We are always working. We work all the time outside of this show. We talk, we text. I text, but nobody ever answers me. Since I'm the only one that doesn't have a life, I answer every text immediately. I'm glued to your text line when you text me. That's because I'm a lonely, shallow, petty little man with too much time on his hands. If you're a jerk when you text me, by the way, I love to block. So don't be a jerk. Don't get blocked. That's no fun. But you can text me, 800-655-MIKE. I'm a prolific texter. I like to text. Tracy won't ever read her texts as the show is getting ready underway. I'm texting her before I get into the shower. Here's this guest. No answer. But somebody on my team, I don't want to throw this person under the bus. It is a female. It could be Yasmin. It could be Tracy. But somebody called and said, wanted to check in on me, which was nice. How you feeling with this stupid heart blockage news, which is nothing. It's moderate. I'm working on it. I'm going to be fine. And this person says to me, now, you know, we're going to lose in November, right? Just as a matter of fact, a plaintiff. Now, this is a person who is a rock solid conservative. This is a person who is plugged into every news story like they should be. This is a person who follows the news, who watches the stories, who is a conservative, registered Republican, Trump supporter, loves this country, is terrified about the Democrats taking control of the House and the Senate. And this person said to me, as a matter of fact, you know we're going to lose on November the 3rd. And she paused because she wanted to hear what I was going to say. And I didn't respond because it kind of took me by surprise. I don't want to think that way. I don't want to believe that. I don't trust any of the polls.
I don't know that we're going to lose in November the 3rd. And by the way, she doesn't either. But a lot of Americans have a bad feeling about the next 48 days. I don't want to be this way. I don't want to feel this way. I don't want to be despondent. Congress goes home after coming back to the House of Representatives, went on summer break, came back for 7 days, and then now they're back on another break until after the midterm elections. Where do I sign up for a job like that? I love that job. Can I work for 7 days? Can I take a nice, long, big, fat summer vacation? Come back and work for 7 days and then go back again for another, you know, what, 50, 60 days? Are you kidding me? Are we out of our minds? Are we out of our minds? Communism is at our doorstep. We've got radical, deranged freaks who are winning primaries and might win in November. And I am about as down over this as I could be, and I don't want to be. So you know what I thought I'd do? I'm going to turn it over to you. I want you to blow up my phone lines. I want you to tell me what you're feeling. I want you to tell me what you're thinking. I want you to tell me if you're worried and down or if you're optimistic. I thought about calling Newt. Newt Gingrich is an optimistic warrior guy. Maybe he could lift our spirits. I'm trying to think of guests that we could bring onto this show to lift your spirits, to make you feel like you got to crawl over broken glass on November 3rd to not let this happen. And Newt's a great example of positivity. We've got a story to tell. And to me, the story comes down to common sense, normalcy versus insanity. Utter, sheer, radical lunacy. That's what's on the ballot. And I can't believe we could be on the verge of handing the keys to our big, beautiful asylum over to these inmates. 800-655-MIKE. I need you. I got to have your optimism. I need to have your inspiration. We're in the Relief Factor Studios, and let's dive into this together, because I don't want to lose. I don't want to let this country slip through our fingers. I don't want to let these barbarians at the gate take over. Where do we go from here? 800-655-MIKE, 800-655-6453. I hope you join us.

0: Pennsylvania's ground zero for the midterm elections. Four critical U.S. House races will determine who controls Congress, conservatives, or the radical left. And Pennsylvania's governor race is the key. Trump-hating liberal Josh Shapiro versus Stacey Garrity, a conservative tax-fighting veteran patriot who earned the Bronze Star twice.
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12: So 162,000 jobs. And recall, as I've been noting, we have a different jobs market than we've had in yesteryear, where we've had these very low-wage jobs that were very seasonal, cyclical. People come in and out of this job market. 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We work for low wages and then leave. 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
4: 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Is a text message from Georgia. Mike, it's wild that you mentioned Newt Gingrich. I just heard him talking to Sean Hannity, predicting a huge win for Republicans in November. Please talk to him to lift our spirits. I didn't see that interview, but I'm going to check it out, and I'm going to see if we got to get Newt back. Look at what is on the ballot. This podcaster Hassan Piker, that so many of the Democrats like Abdul El Sayed have normalized, he sat down with Axios, gave an interview where he says that the United States of America is worse than Al Qaeda pound for pound. That's who they normalize. That's who they are. Hugh Hewitt reposted that Axios story of Hassan Piker saying that we're worse than Al-Qaeda. And that isn't out of context, apparently. And Hugh says, quite succinctly, the internal polling must be worse than I thought. The Democrats ought to be in trouble. I'm just discouraged that they're going home early. Michigan writes on the text line, tons of text messages. Incidentally, somebody said, oh, I hear you answer every... I don't answer hardly any texts. I can't type and talk. I'm a pretty good multitasker. No, I don't answer every text. I try to read everyone, not respond. But I like the feedback that the text line provides at 800-655-MIKE. Michigan writes, I told you how many times the Republicans have sold us out. We're absolutely facing the total elimination of freedom. And maybe a civil war. It's going to get bad. California writes, we love you, Mike. We're praying for you to get through your health issue perfectly and quickly. Marco Rubio, thank you, by the way, California, so much for that. Marco Rubio has the fire we need. Sharon from Lake Kiawe. Well, at least the House passed the SAVE Act. And the others that are still sitting at the Senate. Thanks, John Thune. Fredericksburg, Texas. Mike, the whole thing is so frustrating. If we had an honest media, none of this would be happening. Democrat politicians would be despised. Good point. And finally, from Michigan, I like this a lot. This is what is true. Everyone was so sure that Hillary Clinton was going to win, remember? But God had other plans. He is always in control, Mike. Relax and trust him. Well, I do. Of course I trust him. Of course I have faith. But, you know, God's given us the rowboat. We gotta paddle. God's given us the tools to save this country. Are we going to use them? Are we going to show up in November? Are we going to win? Cheryl's outside Tampa, Florida. Cheryl, you're on the Mike Gallagher Show. Welcome. How are you?
14: I'm doing good. How about you?
4: I'm a little discouraged today.
14: Well, I'm trying not to row that boat. I'm going to give you a little encouragement, okay? Good. We both know God's still in control, but I think what we're facing here are the end results of these so many decades of these liberal colleges brainwashing our children, and the birds have come home to roost.
15: That's right.
14: These young liberals are all for this because they've never been taught the reality of communism and what it is and what it does to this country.
15: Yes.
14: So my advice to America is, if you're a Christian, get off your lazy duff and go vote. That's your responsibility to God and country. And Christians don't vote like other people. I don't know what's wrong with us. God help us. Get off your butt and go vote if you want to.
15: Amen. Amen. I love it, Cheryl. God bless you. Great bit of advice. Joe is back in Michigan. Hey, Joe, how are you?
16: Mike, good morning. You are the what kind of warrior? You're the happy warrior, right? You're not the discouraged warrior. You're not the down and out warrior. You're the happy warrior. And you just got a bunch of people coming in today to just to remind you of what deep in your core you know to be true. And that is what you said earlier. These people are crazy. The left, you know, the capture of the Democrat Party is now almost complete.
15: Yes.
16: And it no longer exists in its historical form. And conservatives do what? They conserve what is good and right, true, noble, and just. And the good people of this nation, on balance, are smart enough to understand this. The key to your previous caller about turnout, of course, that is crucial. But at the end of the day, we have a nation to save. And yes, that one texter is so right. I just listened to Sean Hannity, your good friend Sean, with Newt Gingrich the other night on his podcast. It's about a 90-minute watch, and it's worth every moment of it.
15: I got to get Newt. Yeah, and so Joe, I got to get Newt back on the show, Joe, because you're right. So and Newt, is the texter right that Newt is predicting that we're going to be okay?
16: Partially. He said that it's better than 50-50. He didn't say it's going to be a blowout or anything like that.
15: Right.
16: But Newt was basically saying this has the potential to be one of the greatest historical shocks in political history.
15: Right. It reminds me of 2016, you know, when Trump shocked the world and beat Hillary. He wasn't supposed to, remember? We could have that again. We're not supposed to win November the 3rd, but how can we lose with these lunatics on the ballot? Appreciate it very much, Joe. Always good to hear from you. You're a great caller. Right now, somewhere a stranger's buying a list. 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
19: 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With SRN News, I'm Rich Thomason in Washington. The Fed's decision to hike interest rates for the first time in several years is not sitting well with President Trump. On Truth Social, he writes, interest rates in the United States should be 1% or less. They currently range anywhere from 3.75 to 4%. Fed Chair Kevin Warsh says the rate hike is needed to combat inflation. President Trump says it's laughable. The president referring to a proposal to grant Canada associate membership in the European Union. Russia's sanctions bill, one that was named for the late Senator Lindsey Graham, has won final congressional approval, now on its way to President Trump's desk for his signature. The Bank of England expected to keep interest rates unchanged despite rising inflation in the UK. The opening bell sounding on Wall Street, stocks starting off the day higher. More details, srnnews.com.
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15: One of my kids asked me last night if I'm scared about this heart thing going on, and I said I'm not. It's really weird. I'm a hypochondriac, but for some reason I've got a strange, weird, detached sense of, I mean, I don't think it's the end of the world. It's 52% blockage in the Widowmaker. And so now I'm going to go on, embark upon continuing to work out. I did 30 minutes on the bike yesterday. I could only make it 10 minutes on the elliptical before I had a stroke. I thought I had to call the ambulance after 10 minutes on this elliptical. That elliptical machine is a bear. That is not easy. But I'm not scared. It's okay. Hey. Life is life. You know, I've always figured it would be cancer, but they found a 52% blockage, which the doctor explained. And it was really weird. I've only got like a 30-second explanation from the doctor about what these test results showed the other day. 52% blockage, which means moderate. It's not severe. No stent apparently needed. And I got to just stay on top of it. And I've got to have good diet and exercise and stay healthy and keep losing the weight and keep, which thanks to PhD weight loss, what would I do without PhD? Gosh, you talk about timing right now. I mean, I'm down about 30 pounds since June. And of course, now I'm fanatical about making sure I maintain my goal weight. PhD is a lifesaver. Everybody tells you that weight has everything to do with blood pressure and, you know, diabetes and all of it. About 4 or 5 years ago, I was big. 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A couple of encouraging text messages about the break. We're talking about being discouraged over where we are right now as a country. We're 48 days away from the midterm election. Michigan writes, Mike, the lack of urgency by our leadership are what's to blame. Whose side are you on? The left-wing takeover of the United States begs the question, whose side are you on? This podcaster, Piker, we're worse than Al-Qaeda? Pound for pound? Apparently just said that like the other day. This isn't some old comment that was and even Democrats are starting to say, is this guy a Republican plant? Hugh Hewitt writes, the polling must be worse than we thought. And Tom in Connecticut, always a common sense kind of a guy, points out, it was bad timing and duration for the summer break. This break, however, is necessary for the entire House membership, as well as a third of the Senate, to run their campaigns in their home districts for their reelection. This is the most important segment of the incumbent member campaigns. Donna in South Carolina, with a nice encouraging message, keep smiling, Mike. I believe that our reps are not vacationing, but they're campaigning for the Republican candidates in their districts and in their home states. They are our voice to the constituency. And that's a good point. And I know that because they're back in the district, that doesn't mean they're not working. It's optics. It's just the optics. And I wonder about the optics of it all. President Trump, I mean, optimistically saying, and I trust the guy, I trust this president, and he was in Gastonia, North Carolina yesterday, saying that we are hopefully working towards an end to this war. Because at the end of the day, unless we get gas prices under control, and gas prices continue to rise, the Fed yesterday increased the interest rate, much to Trump's chagrin, economically, things aren't going great. And so here's the president yesterday in North Carolina saying, promising an end to the war in Iran, and that gas prices, he says, are going to come tumbling down.
0: It's going to end soon, but because they can't go on, they can't go on. Their nation's is destroyed. But I have to say, you have a little higher. You have a higher gas. It's a very inexpensive price to pay for what we've done. Remember that. It's a little more. Even if it was a lot more. But that's going to come tumbling down. That's going to be like a rocket ship in reverse.
15: Now, it's going to be like a rocket ship. And if you noticed, and I'm not being critical of our president. You know I love the guy. You know I appreciate his policies. You know that he has been the most consequential president in American history. But there was a smattering of applause when he said that high gas prices is a small price to pay considering what we've done. Incidentally, my head knows he's right. Keeping Iran from being able to nuke Israel is important, is crucial, is he's right. I mean, but I can tell you that personally, I can afford to pay more at the pump. I'm willing to have that bargain. But to millions of hardworking, struggling Americans, It's not that easy. For millions of people who are struggling to put food on their table and pay the bills, I'm not sure that message lands. And let me just put it this way, and this is a good question for you to ponder. President Trump says the war in Iran is going to end soon, and gas prices are going to come tumbling down. What happens if that doesn't happen? I think we know the answer. Do we lose in November? Will we lose in November if the war in Iran doesn't end and gas prices don't come tumbling down? I had one member of my team yesterday say, we're going to lose in November. I just had another member of my team say, this war in Iran is going to go on for many years. Now, these are our people. These aren't liberal Democrats. These aren't progressives. These aren't radical zanies. These are our people. And they're discouraged. This war in Iran cannot go on for years. And we must win in November. But the discouraging opinions that I'm getting from people around me, hard to shake it off. Hard to shake this off. 800-655-MIKE, Jim's in Illinois. Hey, Jim, welcome aboard. You're on the Mike Gallagher Show. How are you?
1: I'm fine, sir. Thanks good. For taking my call.
15: You bet.
1: This is going to turn out to be a very good thing that Speaker of the House has walked off. With the rest of them, they should be out campaigning for what Trump would do.
15: Yes, sir.
1: Let them get out there and pass some flyers and let people see their faces and they can express their opinions.
15: I got you, though. That's what a lot of people are saying right now is that, you know, so the headline, Congress goes home after 7 days and won't be back until after the midterms. It seems discouraging, but, you know, you're right. When cooler heads prevail, it's fair to point out that they've got work to do and they can do work in their district, too. Adrian's in Milwaukee, Wisconsin. Hi, Adrian.
2: Hi.
15: Hey.
2: How you okay? doing?
15: You all right?
2: Yeah, I'm fine.
15: Oh, you sound like something's going on there.
2: No, nothing's going on.
15: I gotcha. All right. Well, let me just let you go back to what you were doing because you make me very nervous, and I don't think there's anything good going to come out of that exchange. Hey, there's some shocking news in this Charlie Kirk family lawsuit against Utah Valley. I am just absolutely devastated by what is already being revealed in the lawsuit. I want to bring in our newsman, Roger P. Shulman, to give you an update on that very troubling development. The Charlie Kirk family is suing over their loved one's assassination a year ago. Give you an update on that story and more. All coming up on a busy breaking news episode of the Mike Gallagher Show for a Thursday.

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4: Ronald Reagan understood that freedom sometimes requires more than quiet diplomacy. It requires moral clarity. On June 12, 1987, standing before the Brandenburg Gate in a divided Berlin, Reagan issued a direct challenge to Soviet leader Mikhail Gorbachev. "Mr. Gorbachev, tear down this wall." The Berlin Wall was more than concrete and barbed wire. It represented a system that restricted movement, divided families, and denied millions the freedoms Americans often take for granted. Reagan refused to treat that division as permanent. He understood that free nations must be willing to identify the difference between liberty and oppression, and have the courage to say so. 2 years later, the Berlin Wall fell. Freedom survives when people refuse to accept tyranny as inevitable. So when freedom is challenged today, will we have the courage to defend it with the same clarity?
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10: I saw a great post on X yesterday from my colleague and friend Joe Pags, Joe Pagliarulo. He's a terrific radio host out of Texas, a great podcaster. He wrote, "I don't care how much you hate Republicans. If you vote Democrat on November 3rd, you are voting to transform your country into a communist state. You'd better think long and hard before you do. There will be no coming back." Amen, Joe. He's right. There's not going to be any coming back from this. We're going to be in a lot of trouble. And I don't want to be discouraged. I don't like this feeling, this helpless feeling. Thankfully, I'm surrounded by smart people who are typically optimistic. The story of the Charlie Kirk family lawsuit revealing some chilling details. Roger P. Shulman is our newsman who joins us right now from the Mike Gallagher Show newsroom. Before we talk about Roger, the Charlie Kirk family suit, and what we've learned, I'm not alone in being discouraged, I know, about the midterms. We're 48 days away. I hate to drag a bona fide journalist, newsman like you into politics, But how about you? Are you discouraged? Are you cautiously optimistic? How are you feeling about the way 2026 is going to play out?
11: Well, Mike, if people get to the polls and have some sense, everything is going to be fine. The Republicans have to get polls and vote and not be discouraged by the mainstream media, which is controlled by the left, and all of the stuff that's coming out. Pay attention to the facts and realize that if you don't want the Muslim call of prayer blaring across every city in the nation, if you don't want crime in the streets, if you don't want homeless people with tents right in the middle of every town, you might want to vote Republican and keep things going in a better direction. If you want to totally change this country into a place that we can't even imagine, then let things happen. I mean, we have control over this. And I'm cautiously optimistic that people will see that the way the Democrats are going is probably not the way this country wants to go. At least I'm hoping that's the case.
10: I love that attitude. I love your perspective. Look, it's six simple little words. If we show up, we win. If we show up, we're going to win. I'm convinced there's lots of evil. There's lots of lunatics. There's lots of bad people, bad actors in the world, but there's more of us than there are of them. And if we show up, Roger, we win.
11: And if we pray, that also has a very positive effect, in my opinion, on these situations in the world.
10: I've been praying every day on this show. We're going to pray again before this segment is over. So stick around and join me in prayer here after Roger's report. But let's get some reporting on the lawsuit that is getting ready to be filed by the family of Charlie Kirk. They're taking legal action against Utah Valley University. And it was revealed that there was an unbelievable abdication of responsibility. It turns out the Turning Point USA team was very concerned about the rooftops around that stage. Tell us what we've learned already from what looks like going to be this inevitable lawsuit, Roger.
11: Well, apparently they did alert the local police chief. He said, "I've got it covered." Apparently he did not. And there were only six police officers assigned to a crowd of about 3,500. Much lower. Now, Charlie Kirk did not have Secret Service protection. He had his own security team. The security team, as would be normal, was coordinating with local law enforcement, hoping they'd do their job. They obviously did not. And particularly in the light of the fact that a rooftop shooter had nearly assassinated President Trump a short time before that, one would have thought the rooftops would have been covered. They did not have real-time coverage of the rooftops. The decisions ultimately rendered Mr. Kirk helpless, according to the proposed lawsuit, to a rooftop shooter in an assassination that could have been avoided if the UVA parties only had taken reasonable steps to plan and oversee a safe event. It was a major screw-up, and so was the Trump event. And we keep repeating these situations in history. Ever heard of John Frederick Parker? He was the bodyguard assigned to President Lincoln 160 years ago at the Ford Theater. Here's what happened to him. He was supposed to be at the door. He took off during intermission and went to the bar next door for a drink. Yep. And John Wilkes Booth was able to wander in and shoot him unopposed. Now, things were a lot more lax back then. That would be his defense. But he was blamed for that. And the rest is history. But we keep making these same mistakes. With President Trump's event, the local police were not able to communicate with Secret Service.
10: They'd
11: gotten some tips that somebody was crawling around acting like a lunatic, and there was no communication. It just seems that we are still making the same basic mistakes that happened 160 years ago, and I don't know why this continues to happen.
10: You're right. It breaks my heart to think of Erica and the kids and Charlie's mom and dad and all of his loved ones believing that knowing that he should be alive today. This should never have happened. Roger, we appreciate your reporting as always from the Mike Gallagher Show newsroom. Heavenly Father, we come before you with humble hearts, asking for your mercy and your peace in this uncertain hour. We lift up the leaders of our nation and leaders around the world. Grant them wisdom beyond their own understanding, courage to do what is right, and discernment that may prevent needless suffering. Guide every decision, Lord, with justice, restraint, and a desire for peace. Lord, we pray for the brave men and women of our military and for our police officers, firefighters, paramedics, and all first responders, including the brave men and women of ICE. Surround them with your protection. 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Comfort their families, and please bring them safely home. We ask you to watch over our country, Lord. Unite us in purpose, calm our fears, and remind us that our ultimate hope is found in you and in you alone. May your peace rule in our hearts. May your truth guide our nation. And may your hand of protection rest upon the United States of America. In the name of Jesus Christ, we pray. Amen. Got to make sure we get that prayer in. And for those of you calling and texting to trust in the Lord with all of our heart, we must. But it doesn't mean you stay home. Two-part equation here. Trust in the Lord and get off your butt and vote. Speaking of lunatics, one of the pastors, one of the ministers at Texas Senate candidate James Tallarico's church was caught on undercover video saying some pretty provocative things. 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
16: Breaking news this hour from Town Hall. I'm Rich Thomason. The U.S. job market remains incredibly resilient. The Labor Department reports unemployment claims tumbled to 196,000 last week, the fewest since mid-July. Filings fell from 206,000 the week before. The Federal Reserve's first interest rate hike in several years is not sitting well with President Trump. But Fed Chair Kevin Warsh defends the central bank's action.
17: Inflation remains elevated. Today's policy action will support a timelier return to the committee's 2% goal. This committee will deliver price stability.
16: But that comes at a cost. The cost of borrowing will be going up. President Trump calls it laughable. He's referring to a proposal to grant Canada associate membership in the European Union.
18: Canada's been a terrible trade partner. And if they do that, if I think it's at all a hostile act, I will put very serious tariffs or stop trading with Europe.
16: Canadian Prime Minister Mark Carney is welcoming the prospect of closer ties with the EU. The Russia sanctions bill, named for the late Senator Lindsey Graham, has cleared the House on its way to President Trump's desk for his signature. The FBI director is touting the latest violent crime stats.
19: Official FBI data shows the United States recorded the largest drop in the murder rate on record in 2025. The Bureau reports 5,400 violent crime arrests, up 90% from the prior stretch, and says it captured all 10 of its top 10 most wanted fugitives. FBI Director Kash Patel released the figures during Senate testimony. Willie Nelson, Washington.
16: Saudi Arabia Civil Defense reports one person has been killed by falling debris from a Houthi drone. That drone was intercepted by Saudi air defenses. On Wall Street this morning, stocks are higher. The Dow is up 182 points. The NASDAQ, 333 points higher. More on these stories, townhall.com.
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1: 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Texas and federal authorities have charged 7 people accused of illegally voting in federal elections. State officials also referred 117 potential non-citizen voting cases for investigation. A toxic red tide bloom is affecting parts of the Texas coast, with officials warning of respiratory irritation. Texas Parks and Wildlife says water samples show moderate to high concentrations of the algae. Beachgoers have already reported mild to severe respiratory symptoms, including irritation. Texas cattle producers are facing drought, high costs, and tight supplies, adding to pressure on the industry. Ranchers say production costs remain high, even as federal efforts aim to boost beef supplies. The Trump administration has also moved to support smaller meat packers and temporarily expand beef imports. I'm Trey Westerberg on AM 1070 and FM 103.3, The Answer.
2: 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Dallas Cowboys football team signing Tyler Goodson off of Atlanta's practice squad. Goodson previously having spent time with both the Packers and the Colts. All of his regular season playing time coming with Indianapolis. Last year, he appeared in 11 games with the Colts, rushing for 24 yards, catching 2 passes for another 8 yards. Cowboys host Washington on Sunday. The Texans host Cincinnati. Baseball, the Texas Rangers beat the Boston Red Sox yesterday by a 4-2 score, while the Houston Astros defeat Kansas City also by a 4-2 score, as that race in the American League West continues to be very tight. The Astros are leading the Rangers by just 1 game. 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
7: From the wild world of D.C. politics to America's culture clash, brace yourself for the reality check you've been waiting for. 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
8: There's a lot of gloom and doom these days, and I refuse to fall prey to the doomers. Somebody posted online, and I like this. I got a wild idea. How about everyone who voted for Trump in the last election show up in the midterm election day? Send Republicans a filibuster-proof majority, and we take one last crack at making sweeping changes that could stop the radical left for an entire generation. It's easy to be sucked up into the gloom and doom of everything we hear. AI is going to kill us. Humanity is going to be destroyed. We're going to lose. We're all going to die. The lunatic left is going to win in November.

0: big. Trump's going to be in jail by Christmas. We need to keep our faith, lean into God's plan, and be part of the solution, not the problem. That means you're going to need to move heaven and earth to vote. And I know it's tough right now. I get it. I get it. I get it. I wish I didn't drive by the gas station yesterday and see $4.17 a gallon for gas. And it takes a lot of courage, takes a lot of guts to admit that prices, affordability, the economy, challenging right now. The cost of things are too high. President Trump is promising this war is going to come to an end. Gas prices are going to come plummeting down. I think gas prices are the most visible sign of this so-called affordability issue. Look, I'm going to be I'm going to talk bluntly for a moment. To the average American, just minding their business, trying to get through life, if it's between paying the bills or keeping Iran from having a nuclear weapon, paying the bills is going to win every time. I'm sorry. I don't want to contradict my president. I saw him yesterday in North Carolina. Big rally there. Lots of support. Here he was saying that the war is going to end. Gas prices are going to go down. And things are going to be okay.
1: It's going to end soon. But because they can't go on, they can't go on. The nation's destroyed. But I have to say, you have a little higher. You have a higher gas. It's a very inexpensive price to pay for what we've done. Remember that. It's a little more. It's even if it was, frankly, even if it was a lot more. But that's going to come tumbling down. That's going to be like a rocket ship in reverse. And
0: hope he's right. Hope he's right. And I pray he's right. And I've many, many times I've said, trust the guy. You don't think he's right. And then he turns out to be right just about every time. He's now promising to meet with UAE leaders, figuring out a way to end this war in Iran and make sure, guarantee they don't have a nuke. Look, I understand if I posed a horrible hypothetical to you and I said, if Iran obliterated Israel with a nuclear weapon, would it have been worth it to pay more for gas and groceries? Look, we got to vote like it's 2016 and 2024 all over again. They guaranteed us Hillary was going to win in 2016. The shock of Trump's election shattered them, shattered the lunatic left, shattered the Democrat machine. We could do it again. I got to get Newt Gingrich back on the show. Somebody told me he sat down with Sean Hannity on Sean's podcast, and it was 90 minutes of the most inspirational conversation you could have. Newt apparently isn't promising a victory in a slam dunk fashion, but he pointed out, we have a chance. We have a chance to shock them again. On paper, we shouldn't win on November. Are you following what we're learning about some of these candidates? What of James Tallarico's pastors at his home church? Have you heard what she said? Hassan Piker, what he said about the United States being worse than Al-Qaeda? Recently, in an interview with Axios, these aren't normal people. These are radical crazies. And radical crazy is what is on the ballot. Here is J.D. Vance, the Vice President of the United States, on the All In podcast, pointing out that despite the gloom and the doom and the ugliness and the, guess what? There have been many, many accomplishments by this administration, and we must not forget, especially when we're 48 days away from this crucial midterm election.
2: There is a lot of good that we've done over the past 18 months. We cut taxes bigly. We cut taxes on overtime, Social Security, and tips. Those are tax cuts for middle American workers, not just for the elites in Washington and New York City. We've had an amazing success with the border, with immigration. We've pursued H-1B reform that prioritizes American workers over foreign nationals. There's a lot of good that's been done, but there's a lot of work left to do. Don't give power to the people who cause the problems that we're fixing. Give us another chance, or give us another couple of years to continue to work on the amazing things that we've been doing for the past 2 years. And the second argument I'd make is, even if you don't agree with us on every issue, the other party is consumed by craziness. They're consumed by people who want to steal everything, who want to give the country over to illegal aliens and criminals. They actively brag about it. I mean, I've heard a lot of crazy stuff, guys, over the past, you know, few years in politics. But when I heard somebody running for Congress in New York say that July 4th was about the liberation of Puerto Rico and Palestine, I thought to myself, this person needs to be checked into a mental hospital, not given a seat in Congress. So to the American people, I'd say, send these people packing. Put them in the mental hospital. Do not put them in Congress, because even if you don't agree with us on every policy issue, at least we're motivated by common sense and American interest. They're just motivated by left-wing interest groups and radicalism, and they're going to do a very bad job if we give them power.
0: I mean, he's right. We're up against crazy right now. It's crazy for a pastor or a minister at a church to say that the vast majority of congregants at a church are agnostic, that there are people in the church who wish that the Butler, Pennsylvania would-be assassin hadn't missed. This is a pastor. It's a minister. And that once Tallarico gets elected, she said, he'll go back to his far-left positions. That's one of his ministers at his home church. These are mental patients. I'm not trying to minimize mental illness. The United States is worse than Al-Qaeda? That's Hassan Piker, the podcaster that apparently has been embraced by all of these radical left candidates like Hassan Abdul El-Sayed of Michigan. Are things perfect right now? They're not. Should we be worried? You bet. And if you're worried, remember the six easiest words in the English language to remember. If we show up, we'll win. If we show up and vote, we're going to win. And I'm that isn't just a talking point. It's a fact. It's truth. How could you not show up and vote for Republicans? My gosh, you got Karl Rove. I'm going to vote for the Democrat for the first time because I didn't like a meme that the Republican Texas Railroad Commission candidate posted. So I'm going to vote for the Democrat. Ha ha, look at me. I'm Karl Rove. I'm going to vote for the Democrat. You think that's helpful? Karl? There's a lot of establishment Republicans who are desperately grasping for the last whiff of relevancy. That ship has sailed. The Mitt Romney, John McCain, George Bush Republican Party is gone. They want to revive it. It isn't going to work. I think they're going to revive it by destroying all the Republicans' chances of winning in November, getting Trump impeached, maybe convicted and incarcerated, and they think that will resurrect their establishment Republican Party. It's not going to work. It's not going to work. We got to be optimistic. We have to be full of of cautious optimism. We have to have faith. We have to pray. And we got to show up. It's that simple. This is not hard. And I don't want to be discouraged, and I refuse to be discouraged. How about you? 800-655-MIKE. 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The founder of the Business Bible is going to join us. Somebody who invested on Wall Street for decades and then came up with something called the Bible, the Business Bible. What's that all about? You'll meet Nicholas Leone and you'll find out. 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Are you discouraged? 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
0: 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Here's a text from Virginia. Mike, I'm terrified the crazy people are going to win in November. Hey, I had somebody on my team yesterday. She's the one that's got me going on my frame of mind today. You know we're going to lose in November, right? No, I don't know we're going to lose in November. I don't think we're going to lose in November. I can't think that way. We can't lose in November. We must not lose in November, or we may never come back from what a horror show the Democrats will unleash. And I'm not exaggerating. Donna's in Connecticut. Hey, Donna, welcome back. How are you?
9: Hi there. Thanks so much for taking my call. Mike, I completely 100% agree with you on this matter. People are also forgetting that even under not just Biden, but Obama, the gas prices were still way higher,
0: correct,
9: you know, as compared to what they are now. And if the Dems get in, the entire time, the only thing they're going to do is completely undo everything Trump has done. They're going to open those borders back up. And they're going to waste all of our time and our tax dollars just trying to impeach him and get him in jail. So I'm gobsmacked by people forgetting what life was like under Joe Biden and Obama. I mean, gas prices were over $6. They were.
0: Well, that's it. And when President Trump refers to gas prices being a little higher right now, but it's optics. It's all about the optics. You're so right. I mean, we forget what millions of illegals pouring into the United States looks like. We haven't had, I mean, this is hard to believe. We have not let one illegal enter the American population in months and months and months. You don't think that's significant? The border, our border is secure. It's sealed. It's closed. And I mean, if you told me that 2 years ago, I would have told you you're crazy. And he did it. We did it. This country did it. The border should be the single biggest example of how effective this leadership has been. And no one disputes that, incidentally. The Democrats acknowledge it. It's not like they could pretend that somebody's futzing with the numbers and that illegals are sneaking in and we're not really covering it. No, illegals aren't being admitted into this country, as he promised. So, look, continue to pray. But Tony in South Carolina just said, make sure you tell the story about the guy on the roof during the flood. I'll tell that story in just a moment, too. I also want to tell you the story about the business Bible. That's coming up in just a moment. But let me tell you the story about Chapter. 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
14: With SRN News, I'm Rich Thomason in Washington. Addressing the European Parliament, Canadian Prime Minister Carney is welcoming closer ties between his country and the EU. European Commission President Ursula von der Leyen proposes making Canada the EU's first associate member. President Trump calls that laughable. After clearing the House, the Russia sanctions bill, named for Senator Lindsey Graham, is on its way to President Trump for his signature. The bill's aim is to deprive Vladimir Putin of the resources he needs to continue the war in Ukraine. President Trump is blasting the Federal Reserve's decision to hike interest rates for the first time in several years. The president says rates should be far lower than where they are. He says they should stand at 1% or less. On Wall Street, the Dow, 151 points higher. The Nasdaq is up 362 points. This is SRN News.
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17: Ronald Reagan understood that freedom sometimes requires more than quiet diplomacy. It requires moral clarity. On June 12, 1987, standing before the Brandenburg Gate in a divided Berlin, Reagan issued a direct challenge to Soviet leader Mikhail Gorbachev. Mr. Gorbachev, tear down this wall. The Berlin Wall was more than concrete and barbed wire. It represented a system that restricted movement, divided families, and denied millions the freedoms Americans often take for granted. Reagan refused to treat that division as permanent. He understood that free nations must be willing to identify the difference between liberty and oppression, and have the courage to say so. 2 years later, the Berlin Wall fell. Freedom survives when people refuse to accept tyranny as inevitable. So when freedom is challenged today, will we have the courage to defend it with the same clarity?
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19: Socialist and communist. Is there a difference? Not much. After all, communism is the next step after socialism. Both know they can change America by dismantling or neutering the Second Amendment. Without it, they know they can control Americans. 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
19: 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Avoid the confusion. 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
1: A number of weeks ago, I started praying on this show on a daily basis. I believe in the power of prayer. I believe in Americans as a faith-filled community. Regardless of what your particular denomination may be, God is in control. My friend Joey Hudson says it all the time. God is in control. God's got this. And I don't want to get discouraged. I don't want to be frustrated. I don't want to be stressed about what we're seeing unfold. But let's face it. Let's be real. This is no longer, in my view, about right versus left or Republicans against Democrats. We've got a real evil going on in this country. And it does worry me, as I know it worries you. Somebody posted on social media, Luigi Mangione shoots a healthcare CEO, and there are people in this country who cheered. Charlie Kirk is assassinated for debating, and there are people in this country who cheered. A bank vice president is stabbed to death in Times Square, and there are people in America who cheered. A mom strangles her three babies to death, and there are people in this country who cheered. This isn't liberalism. That's not being a progressive. That's evil. And we've got to be willing to identify it for what it is. And I get encouraged when I see the text messages and the emails from people in this audience who say, never give up prayer. Never give up on the Bible. Never forget that God has given us the tools we need to get through it all. I was reading about Nicholas Leon. Spent decades on Wall Street and was wondering, is there a better way to do business? Can we incorporate the Bible? Can we use biblical principles for how we conduct business? How we invest, our level of generosity. And he is the founder of something called the Business Bible. And I thought it would be a perfect time to welcome Nicholas Leon to the Mike Gallagher Show. Thank you so much for joining us. How are you, sir? I appreciate you very much, and I appreciate the opportunity to tell the world about this incredible project, Business Bible. So, first of all, let's start at the very beginning. What is the Business Bible, and how's it going so far for this venture of yours?
2: The Business Bible is the first of a kind, Mike. It's a topical Bible. Everything the Bible says about business from beginning to end. We have a gap in this country between Sunday, Monday. It's called the Sunday, Monday gap. And what we hear on Sunday, we don't know how to apply Monday through Friday. How do we deal with inflation, raising rates, global geopolitical issues, elections? How do we deal with that? But the Bible reveals the economy reflects design, and there are principles, there are practical principles that can help us navigate business and life. And like you said, we can navigate through this, and there's a better future for our country and for the world.
1: Did this begin when you decided to come up with the Business Bible? You've been on Wall Street, and I don't know how any of you guys survived that. I mean, you went through, I think, five different, you know, financial disasters. Was there a crisis that you lived through that made you turn to the Bible and see if there's a way to uncover biblical principles into how we conduct our daily lives and how we work, how we deal in the business world?
2: That's right, Mike. Thanks for asking. I was in no less than five financial crises during my career on Wall Street. And what we mean by a crisis is markets down by 50 to 90%. And so that occurred five times during my career managing capital for families and businesses. Of course, none were like the global financial crisis where we wondered if the system was going to fail. We questioned capitalism. People were losing their jobs and their homes. And it wasn't much different than today, at least the perceived anxiety, right? People are feeling stressed today. They're worried about the future. They're worried about the future of our country. AI has accelerated their concerns. Are they going to have jobs in the future? And so I began to search for answers as a Wall Street hedge fund manager. And Wall Street really wasn't providing any guidance. The church was silent on the subject. And I was ill-equipped, even with the training I'd have in economics and theology. And so I asked the simple question that you mentioned. Is there a better way to do business? And so what I discovered... What I discovered in the Bible changed my life and career forever, and it can encourage your listeners.
1: So let's get into the nuts and bolts of the Business Bible. Is this a new translation? Is it a study Bible, or is it something altogether different?
2: So we've licensed a number of translations. It's not a new translation. It's called the Topical Bible. So it's filled with articles and briefs and case studies inside the Bible that reveal everything the Bible says about business from beginning to end. So this current translation is the NASB translation, which is word for word one of the most accurate. And we've just completed the Catholic edition, which should be coming out Q4 this year.
1: We're talking with Nicholas Leone. He's the founder of the Business Bible, and I'm so riveted by this, and I hope everybody goes to businessbible.com to discover the Business Bible. Just go to businessbible.com to check out what he's telling us about. I'm going to put you on the spot. I want you to give me an example of one Business Bible principle that you discovered that changed the way you actually conduct business.
2: So the Bible's filled with principles that'll help us navigate, Mike. And one of the most amazing ones is during the global financial crisis, we didn't know how long the recession was going to last. And I read in Leviticus 25 that we should work for 6 years and rest for one. And I pulled up my Bloomberg and looked on NIBR, the National Bureau of Economic Research. And lo and behold, the average economic cycle is about 6 years followed by a recession of 12 to 14 months. And so the economy reflects design, and that helped me navigate through the global financial crisis. It helps us navigate today. But there was a principle in there that changed everything for me. When Joseph managed Egypt, the world's largest economy at the time, he said, we're going to have 7 years of expansion and 7 years of decline. And what he did is he asked everybody to save a fifth. And the word one-fifth, or the word save in the Bible, actually means one-fifth and 20%. So I've begun saving one-fifth, and every one of your listeners can save one-fifth and be prepared for the next recession or downturn and have capital to invest to take advantage of the decline. It's a very practical principle. America doesn't have savings. Only one-third of America has enough savings to last 3 to 6 months. We need to save more, and saving will fuel the future economy.
1: You know, I talk about this theme of good versus evil every day on this show. I really believe it with all my heart that we've transcended sort of political differences, and now this is a battle between right and wrong and good and evil. But I'm all about optimism and hope. I continually try to be as perennially optimistic as I can be. Let's let the audience embrace the Business Bible for a moment. Is there a Business Bible principle that our audience can put into action just this week alone? Is there one Business Bible principle that could be a great takeaway for people who are watching and listening to this interview?
2: Yeah, Mike, we've been through crisis before, right? I've been through crisis on Wall Street. We're facing crisis now with geopolitical and technology issues, and we have midterm elections. And so you're right. There is a battle out there for the future. The great thing about the Bible is it reveals that God is in the business of redeeming and restoring all things. And your listeners want to know, what can I do Monday through Friday or Monday through Saturday? The first thing they can do is discover their call to work. Our work is how we meet other people's needs. It creates jobs. It creates unity. It creates a better future. So discovering your call to work, how do you use the abilities and gifts that you have for creating a better future and meeting people's needs, as well as savings, are the first two things, the first steps that we can take to creating a better future. And of course, get out and vote in November.
1: Amen. I love the, as I was reading about the Business Bible and learning a little bit about you, I love the way it was defined that the Bible reveals an answer for everything, hiding in plain sight. That's so important. We're pulling our hair out, and I'm not going to drag you into politics, but as a big mouth talk show host, I'll remind this audience that while we're dealing with the midterm election, people, oh, we're going to win, we're going to lose. And look, we could say this about both sides, Democrats and Republicans. If you show up, your side is going to win. The side that doesn't show up. So things are right. They're revealed to us and they hide in plain sight. But you discovered that, didn't you, Nicholas, when you went onto this journey and you discovered the biblical principles that can be applied to the business world. It's all hiding in plain sight.
2: It is. God's economy reflects design. That includes politics, business, the church, and family. You know, we like to say before there was Friedman, there was Moses and Jesus, right? And we have a lot to learn from these timeless principles that are revealed in the Bible. We need to get out and vote in November, but we need to get to work Monday morning, Monday through Saturday. One of the greatest things we can do is get to work, start businesses, create jobs. And Mike, I want everybody to hear this on your show. You know, you've been talking about the price of gasoline. Well, inflation adjusted, the price of gasoline today is less than it was during the last administration. So it takes people from Wall Street and economists to help the country recognize the direction we're going and uncover these principles, right? Like that, inflation adjusted prices. The pain is real. The anxiety is real. The best thing we can do is get to work Monday morning and meet other people's needs through our business.
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3: Is the volatility of the stock market driving you crazy? 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It's simple. 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Want to know how to do it? 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
0: Mike Gallagher.
1: Kenny in Ohio just sent a great text. I think too many people misuse the quote, God is in control. God knows what's going to happen. We know that he knows the end product, Jesus wins, but we still have free will. I think Christians use the God is in control as maybe an excuse to do nothing. That's wrong. We have to be his hands and feet and take action. That's so true. There was a texter from Boiling Springs, South Carolina, said, Mike, good time to tell everybody the story about the guy in the rowboat. I always love this story for some reason. It's a mythical, hypothetical story, but story about a man owned a little house and a flood came. And he got up on the roof of the house as the floodwaters were rising. And the waters were rising and rising. A guy comes along in a rowboat and says, here, get on the boat. I'll save you. He goes, no. I don't need you to save me with the rowboat. God will save me. I'm going to be fine. Okay. Guy paddled off. Floodwaters kept rising higher. Another guy comes by, another rowboat. I'm here to save you. I'm going to rescue you. The floodwaters, you're going to drown. The guy said, no, I'm not going to drown. God's got this. God is in control. He won't let me drown. Guy said, okay, good luck. Paddled away. Well, the floodwaters overwhelmed him, came up over the roof, swept him away. He drowned. He gets to the gates of heaven. And he wasn't ready to die. He gets to the gates of heaven and says to God, why am I here? Why did I die? I had faith in you. I trusted you. I told everybody you would save me. And God responded, I sent you two rowboats. That's just perfect, because we can't sit home this November and believe that God's got this. We have the tools to save this country. These people are nuts. And if we don't send them packing, if we don't show up at the ballot box, these lunatics are going to win. Did you hear about James Tallarico's church? Every poll shows James Tallarico in Texas beating Ken Paxton for the U.S. Senate seat after John Cornyn lost in a landslide in the primary. The Daily Wire went undercover at Tallarico's church. One of the ministers at this church, some woman named Bab, some 81-year-old progressive, she was caught on video, and she knows James Tallarico, evidently, and said, hey, don't worry, after he wins, I mean, he's trying to be moderate right now. He's not going to be moderate. He's not a moderate. He's a far leftist, like we all are here at this wonderful church. And this is what was caught on video from Minister Babs, this 81-year-old minister at this church that James Tallarico attends in the state of Texas.
9: Trump people are attacking Tallarico for saying that God is non-binary. That's literally what he is.
10: Yeah.
9: He went on Fox News and like walked that back. Did you see that?
10: Yeah. He's giving some advice that I don't think you should be following.
9: Yeah, because that's why, that's more, frankly, more something that attracted me to this church was like...
10: And I can guarantee you that once he gets elected, he'll change his tune back to where he was.
9: Okay.
1: I can guarantee you that once he gets elected, he'll change his tune and go back to where he was. Now, that is even really the worst thing she said about this congregation, this church that Tallarico attends. Evidently, he goes to church with people who wished that the Butler, Pennsylvania shooter didn't miss.
10: And ask them whether they were Christian, agnostic, or atheist. The vast majority would say agnostic or atheist.
11: So
10: because they don't buy the religion that has been that we got from the Puritans. We still have people in this church that wish that that young man had not just nicked his ear, but been more successful.
1: Wow, that's some pastor. Wouldn't you love to hear one of her sermons? Oh boy, she's a piece of work. Again, they're nuts. That's a representative, evidently, of James Tallarico's church. Yeah, you go vote for him. Good. That's a good idea, Texas. You make sure that happens. Good golly. 800-655-MIKE. 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The doomsdayers are everywhere. 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My buddy Mark Davis. Stick around. More coming up.

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8: Breaking news this hour from Town Hall. I'm Rich Thomason. Addressing the European Parliament, Canadian Prime Minister Mark Carney welcoming closer ties between his country and the European Union.
9: His speech comes after President Trump suggested that allowing Canada to become an associate EU member could be a hostile act and threatens additional tariffs on Europe.
8: Correspondent Karen Chamis. Human remains found in the Grand Canyon this week have now been identified as 53-year-old Timothy Allen Smith. He was the last person missing after flash flooding in late August that killed Smith and two of his hiking companions. After clearing the House, the Russia sanctions bill, named for the late Senator Lindsey Graham, is on its way to President Trump for his signature. The bill's aim is to deprive Vladimir Putin of the resources he needs to continue the war in Ukraine.
10: Republican Representative Michael McCaul urged his colleagues' support.
11: The vote for this bill is a vote for Ukraine and the free world.
10: The measure sanctions Russian officials, banks, and a shadow fleet of tankers. It directs President Trump to impose tariffs on the top 5 importers of Russian oil or natural gas. Democrats like Don Beyer of Virginia were divided on the bill, worried it would drive up prices or that the president would use the tariff authority to punish European allies.
12: I predict Ukraine supporters will regret it.
10: The legislation includes a 5-year extension of existing sanctions on Iran.
8: Correspondent Jennifer King. President Trump is blasting the Federal Reserve's decision to hike interest rates for the first time in several years. The president says rates should be far lower than they are. Unemployment claims tumbled to 196,000 last week. That was down roughly 10,000 claims from the week before. Stocks in positive territory on Wall Street this hour. The Dow is up just shy of 200 points. The Nasdaq is ahead 390 points, and the S&P is up 69. More on these stories at townhall.com.
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0: seasons of the algae. Beachgoers have already reported mild to severe respiratory symptoms, including irritation. Texas cattle producers are facing drought, high costs, and tight supplies, adding to pressure on the industry. Ranchers say production costs remain high, even as federal efforts aim to boost beef supplies. The Trump administration has also moved to support smaller meat packers and temporarily expand beef imports. Texas and federal authorities have charged 7 people accused of illegally voting in federal elections. State officials also referred 117 potential non-citizen voting cases for investigation. I'm Trey Westerberg on AM 1070 and FM 103.3, The Answer.
1: 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Former Dallas Cowboys linebacker Kenneth Murray has a new job. The former first-round pick who was with the Cowboys starting at middle linebacker last season, he has a new job. He is signing with the Houston Texans practice squad. Texans need some help at the linebacker position. They've got some depth issues because of injuries, so now Murray is going to be with the Texans. Also, defensive end Jadeveon Clowney missed practice on Wednesday. He's dealing with a knee injury. We'll see if he's able to play when the Texans host Cincinnati on Sunday. The Cowboys, they are going to host Washington. Baseball, the Rangers beat the Red Sox yesterday 7-3. Astros lose to the Royals 5-2. And with that, the two teams are now tied for first place in the division at 76-76.
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1: Hello and welcome to the Thursday, September 17th edition of the Best Stocks Now show. I guess the post-Fed edition of the Best Stocks Now show. I am Barry Kite, planner and analyst here at Gunderson Capital Management, sitting in for Bill today. And apparently the markets were okay with the quarter point rate hike yesterday. We've got the NASDAQ leading the way up 366 points, almost up 1.4%. We've got the S&P 500 up 85 basis points. That's 0.85%, up $64 to 7,616. And we also have the Dow, which had a fairly roughest day yesterday, but up 0.35%. That's at 51,644. And we also have green pretty much across the board. We've got gold up 2.5%. That's to 4,375 an ounce. And Bitcoin getting a bit of a bid here today as well, up about 0.4%, just under 76,500. And the good news is we've got crude oil hovering right around $100 a barrel, down 2% today. I believe there's some news out of China that they're pressuring the Houthis there. So good news on that front. And again, welcome to the Thursday post-Fed edition, September 17th here of the Best Stocks Now show. I'm your host, Barry Kite, planner and analyst here at the firm. Sitting in for Bill today, and we made it through to the other side of the Fed decision. Time for everyone to take a deep breath and digest where we're at, and we'll cover that here on the show. Get into the Fed decision certainly in the second segment.

0: of course, markets, you know, appear to be shaking it off, as I said, with everything up at the moment except for oil, which certainly is a good respite for the markets. I'm not sure a 25-point interest rate increase is going to actually help us at the pump, but the Fed raised rates nonetheless. Like I said, I did see this morning where China, I guess, is pressuring Iran to rein in the Houthi attacks on Saudi Arabia, which have damaged their east and west pipeline, has created some additional havoc besides just in the Strait of Hormuz theater. So good to see that China, they need oil too. They don't want energy prices as high as they are. So hopefully that'll go a little ways into continually reducing oil. It's just way too high and temporary or transitory, whichever word you'd prefer to use there. But at the moment, diesel's still too high, so we'll keep an eye on that. Of course, that's something that Chairman Warsh referenced in the discussion yesterday. Of course, like I said, in terms of how markets, before we look forward, we'll look back at yesterday. And of course, you know, markets didn't seem to care much for the hike yesterday. You had the U.S. equity markets down across the board. You had the Dow took the brunt of it, down 1.2% yesterday. S&P finished down 40 basis points or 0.4%. And NASDAQ actually was pretty close to flat. I think officially it was down maybe 0.1%. So it was going, you know, everything was, particularly the NASDAQ, was green going into the announcement, which occurred at 2 p.m. Eastern yesterday. Of course, that's the first, increased the benchmark rate by 25 basis points or 0.25%. Of course, it's the first rate hike in more than 3 years. On the front, of course, inflation was the kind of key driver that they pointed to for the increase. And also we got some other, kind of hotter numbers yesterday as well. We, export prices unexpectedly rose in August. We had import prices increased more than expected as well. So kind of taking it from both ends in terms of the trade, trade there on export prices and import prices. Both rising. Of course, the only decent economic news, I guess, yesterday in terms of was with the consumer in terms of a better retail sales that rebounded here in August. In terms of yields, where we're sitting at now, Treasuries here, we've got they finished up today, yesterday. So the 2-year was up about 7 basis points to 4.74. 2-year currently is actually down. It's given all that back, thankfully. So we're sitting at 4.68% on the 2-year. The 10-year was up to 5.01 yesterday. I believe we're under the 5 level at the moment. Yeah, sitting at 4.95%. So good news. It's below that kind of, shock number is not the right term. But, our industry tends to love round numbers, so being under that 5% rate, it's pretty good. Gives the market some hope there. The 30-year is above that 5% number, still at 5.3%, but interest rates across the entire yield curve are down about 6 basis points today. So good to see some of the rate increase didn't kind of cascade through the entire bond market yesterday. And we'll talk about bonds a little bit later in the show as well, obviously with the Fed decision kind of taking highlight at the moment. Now he's looking around the world. Asian markets have been mixed today. Obviously the first markets fully trading after the decision. You also had some Asian markets have some headwinds with President Trump kind of threatening tariffs on a couple of fronts. One, kind of a threat against the European Union in terms of their proposal with Canada in terms of potentially making them a quote unquote associate member, whatever that means. I think they'll be the, if they become an associate member, they'll be the first to do so. So we'll see what that looks like. I wonder what do they call, is England no longer, they're no longer a member. I wonder if they're a quasi associate member. I don't know, but we'll find out and see how that plays out over time. And we also had, you also had, we'll get into that a little bit later, but we had, basically, you're going to put about 100%, potentially 100% tariffs on China and India for importing, Russian crude oil. Of course, China's the top buyer of Russian, Russian crude oil, followed by India. Both of those, of course, India is still negotiating a trade deal with us, and China. Xi is actually going to be meeting with Trump next week. I think they're doing some high level over the weekend as well, leading up to next week's visit. So that'll be on the docket and news. We'll get some news from that, from those meetings next week. That'll be pretty important. Obviously, in terms of the bill, the House of Representatives passed a new Russian sanction bill yesterday. So that's actually what's kind of paving the way for President Trump to be able to impose 100% tariffs on buyers of Russian oil and gas. Like I said, both of those biggest purchasers being China and India, also big cogs in the world economy. I don't know, there's probably, three and a half billion people between the two in terms of the close to a little under half the population of the world, I would guess, would be in those two countries. From a, from a negotiation standpoint, just in terms of China and the U.S., rare earth minerals will obviously be a big topic, trading our NVIDIA chips for rare earth minerals. So we'll see how that, it's been a big sticking point, been a big discussion. China's been kind of holding those rare earths over our heads. So we'll see how that goes. Of course, I did see where critical metals, CRML, one of the in the rare earth metals segment, they actually project up to a $2.2 billion revenue from the company's Tanbreez refinery in Greenland. And stock is actually up over 8% on the news. That's CRML Critical Metals. We've talked about that a good bit on the show. Certainly a pretty volatile name, but today, of course, the volatility looks to be in the right direction. Of course, the key for rare earths is not actually mining them; it's really refining them. So, in terms of having that refining capacity for that Greenland, refinery is big news, I think, in terms of potentially in the long term taking some of that refining capability away from China and going elsewhere with it. Well, we've blazed through the first segment of today's show. We'll be right back to talk some Fed on the second half, second quarter of the Best Stocks Now show.
1: This is Bill Gunderson, CEO of Gunderson Capital Management. 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I will be teaching a workshop on Wednesday evening from 7 to 9 p.m. and Barry and myself will be available on Tuesday and Wednesday from 7 a.m. to 5 p.m. for individual folks with individual meetings about our investment management services and financial planning services. This is a rare opportunity to meet with the team that you hear on the radio show each weekday. We will also be conducting that workshop again on Tuesday night from 7 to 9 p.m. To book a seat at the workshop or a personal appointment with us, give us a call at 855-611-BEST. 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
1: 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I look forward to spending the day and each weekend with you.

0: and welcome back here to the Thursday, September 17th edition of the Best Docs Now show. I'm your host, Barry Kite, planner and analyst here at Gunderson Capital Management, serving as relief captain for Bill today. Of course, big day in the news. Obviously, the Fed decision was the topic of the week, and it'll be the we'll discuss the aftermath for the remainder of the week, I would expect, and probably into the weekend. Of course, market wise, NASDAQ continues to gain momentum, up over 1.5% at the moment. We've got the S&P up over 1%. And then we also have Dow, after being down over 1% yesterday, is up 0.65%. And we've got gold. Usually gold, all else being equal, will move inverse price to interest rates. So as interest rates go up, gold usually, all else being equal, will go down, just because the cost of carrying gold is more expensive. Otherwise, you could have it, it's not paying a dividend, not paying interest. Otherwise, you could have your money in the bank and paying an interest rate. So as interest rates go up, it tends to reduce the value of gold there. But it's up actually 2.5% today, up over $106 an ounce. And Bitcoin up about 86 basis points, 0.86%, over 76,500 now currently. And we have, I think Bill mentioned a couple of days ago or yesterday, about the CLEAR Act didn't get passed, and that was a headwind for the crypto industry as a whole. Looks to be catching a bit of a bid this morning. Of course, we'll be, as you may have heard, we'll be in Cleveland, Ohio, here in a couple of weeks. We'll be there September 29th and 30th. It's a Tuesday and a Wednesday. Bill will be doing his workshop on Wednesday. That's Wednesday the 30th. We're going to update the commercial that's running in terms of it, but I think we said Tuesday just because we normally do it on Tuesday, and of course this time we didn't have a room available, so we got pushed to Wednesday on the workshop. So certainly looking forward to getting up to Cleveland, seeing some faces, seeing the folks. We've got a lot of clients. We've been on the radio up there a couple of years now, and so looking forward to seeing some clients and seeing some new faces. And Bill and I will be holding 1-hour meetings on Tuesday and Wednesday as well. So feel free to give Edie a call at 855-611-BEST. That's 855-611-BEST. Give Edie a call. She'll get you on the schedule. And like I said, looking forward to getting up there. We'll be at the Embassy Suites Rockside, and that's in Independence, Ohio. So we're trying to meet in the middle. So folks, no matter what side of Cleveland you're on, we'll be able to too much of a windshield drive for you. So looking forward to seeing the folks there. I guess the last piece we didn't cover, went around the globe on the European front. England also kept their interest rates unchanged. That announcement came out this morning before the show. I think they're at 3.75 there. They've been in a bit of a hiking cycle already, but they've making a pause there. And of course, that comes on the back of the European Union raising rates as well here. I believe that was, I want to say it was earlier this week. Who knows, it might have been towards the end of last week. But I know, across the globe, you've seen this global rate hike, most of it, right, to fight inflation, primarily on the energy side of the equation. And we did get some inflation news from the Eurozone. And if you think, in terms of their inflation, what was up 3.2% in August, that's up from 2.8% in July. The final reading was actually slightly below the 3.3% expected. To me, what caught my eye was actually the energy, being obviously the main driver for inflation there. Energy inflation was 14.3%, highest level since January of 2023. Of course, this is, we haven't even gotten to kind of the heating oil and gas, natural gas that they need for heating yet. Of course, that level in January of 2023 would have been in the middle of the winter. They were having trouble getting gas, obviously, from Russia, or stopped getting some gas from Russia. So that's what led to those higher energy prices in 2023. And, of course, a different war and a different geopolitical shock driving up energy prices in 2026 there with the 14.3% inflation on the energy side. The other thing is that we've talked about the energy shock, likely being temporary. We've seen, if you look at the core inflation for Europe, it actually declined to 2.4% from 2.5%. Services inflation fell to 3%. So it's kind of, I guess, a silver lining here. And when we talk about the Fed's decision here in a bit, in the third segment, it's driven strictly from energy. So it's the good news is on the energy front, it can be very volatile up and down direction. So we've seen it come down. We've seen crude oil hit what I think we got up to almost 120. I'm pulling up the chart here. In April 5th, we had a barrel of oil at 115, so that would have been the biggest closing price there. And then, of course, we got back down to 67. And, of course, now that was in July 1st. We're at 67.75. And then, of course, now we sit at 100. So you can see during that span, you've got a 30, 40 dollar difference. You're talking about 40% swings up and down in oil prices. So hopefully, those have peaked and will continue to come down. We've talked a lot about diesel prices here. I've got I'm based out of Charleston, South Carolina, one of the larger ports on the East Coast, and we talked to tons of sea cans and truck drivers, trucking companies have done a lot of. My father-in-law used to own a trucking company, and so I've talked to had a lot of discussions around diesel and diesel prices being at all-time highs, and it's just simply unsustainable for those carriers. I think it was J.B. Hunt yesterday announced a 10% hit to earnings. That didn't go well for that stock yesterday. One of this big focuses here on the inflation side is just going to be getting oil prices down. And at some point, I feel like we're going to have some resolution in Iran. Who knows when, but at that time, then we'll see those reflected in the prices. All right. Well, when we come back, we put it off long enough. We'll talk about the Fed decision. And as we can roll into the second half of today's Best Stocks Now show.
1: With SRN News, I'm Bob Agnew in Washington. Debate continues to swirl around the issue of interest rates and yesterday's decision by the Federal Reserve to raise them. The decision to hike rates is either positive or negative, all depending on where you stand. The increase will likely make it even costlier to borrow for things like homes and cars and other personal purchases, but if you've been socking money away, you'll probably earn a bit more interest on your savings. Growth-oriented economists generally view elevated interest rates as a headwind for businesses, home buyers, and the overall economy. The Fed, meanwhile, sees higher rates as an important tool for keeping inflation under control and maintaining the value of the dollar. Canada's Prime Minister Mark Carney, embracing the prospect of his country becoming the European Union's first associate member, that's something that President Trump has described as laughable. On Wall Street, stocks doing well. The Dow right now up by about 5 points. This is SRN News.
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3: Foundations of Freedom. A look at America's founding principles and the leaders who shaped our nation.
4: Ronald Reagan understood that freedom sometimes requires more than quiet diplomacy. It requires moral clarity. On June 12, 1987, standing before the Brandenburg Gate in a divided Berlin, Reagan issued a direct challenge to Soviet leader Mikhail Gorbachev. "Mr. Gorbachev, tear down this wall." The Berlin Wall was more than concrete and barbed wire. It represented a system that restricted movement, divided families, and denied millions the freedoms Americans often take for granted. Reagan refused to treat that division as permanent. He understood that free nations must be willing to identify the difference between liberty and oppression, and have the courage to say so. 2 years later, the Berlin Wall fell. Freedom survives when people refuse to accept tyranny as inevitable. So when freedom is challenged today, will we have the courage to defend it with the same clarity?
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6: This is Seth Leibson for townhall.com. After commemorating the 25th anniversary of 9/11, let's remember the adage, when you lose something, do not lose the lesson. Did we learn the lessons of 9/11? Those lessons include understanding the difference between good and evil, and never to confuse the two, calling evil good or good evil. That has not been learned. There are vast networks of terrorists in the world, all who want to destroy America and our allies. Much of the terrorist intellectual mindset now has great support in America itself. Whether we are speaking of allies of the Muslim Brotherhood on our campuses or in the Senate and House races or in the fulminations of too many political activists, pro-Islamist anti-Americanism is more accepted and embraced in America today than at any other time in our history. The lesson now? We cannot abandon the courage of our convictions from our other anniversary, that is 1776. Those convictions and the teachings about them in our schools and in our politics have never been more needed. We must do everything in our power to reinfuse them.
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0: And welcome back here to the second half of today's Best Docs Now show. I'm Barry Kite, planner and analyst here at Gunderson Capital, taking the wheel for Bill today. We've still got plenty of green on the screen. NASDAQ keeps trucking along, so at least the markets are cooperating as we're doing the show live here at the moment. So, of course, if you want to keep up with Bill's thoughts, analysis, our take at the firm here, you're welcome to go to get the copy of the 4-week trial of the newsletter, Live Trades, kind of get Bill's thoughts for 4 weeks. You can go to GundersonCapital.com and sign up for that there. Or if you'd like to have a discussion with us about your portfolio allocation and financial planning needs, feel free to give Edie a call. She kind of the catch all in terms of manning the phone there. But give her a call at 855-611-BEST. That's 855-611-2378. And we're always here to be a resource, and certainly always talking to folks. I've got we've actually had a Matt Jellison, who recently he's a certified financial planner like myself, recently joined the firm back about a month and a half ago now. So we've been getting him acclimated to the our Best Docs Now thought process, and he's also been. He's been financial planning industry for 10 plus years, so he's bringing some new ideas, particularly on the planning side. And we'll actually bring him on here for the final segment. So looking forward to that and introducing him to the folks. We kind of put it off long enough. We'll go ahead and start talking interest rates and the Fed decision. Of course, while bonds might not be the sexiest thing to talk about out there, interest rates certainly affect all asset classes in some form or fashion, mostly negatively when they go up. There's a few things that go up as interest rates go up. Insurance companies, for example, they tend to have a lot of reserves. So as interest rates go up, their portfolios and what they can earn on those reserves increase. So if you're looking for a place, if you think we're in a rising rate environment for an extended period of time, insurance names are some of those natural players in that space. Of course, when we look at it, as we spoke yesterday, in terms of the move, I was kind of on the fence. I was kind of thinking they may not move at all. Bill was on the camp of up a quarter point. That turned out to be right. I don't see where we're going to have some extended rate hiking cycle. It's been a long time since we've had kind of just a one and done rate hike. The markets are predicting a two and done rate hike, but like I said, the interest rate level and inflation level is going to certainly be dependent on oil. As we mentioned in the last segment, oil can drop just as quickly as it can go up. So in terms of percentage chances of more than say two rate hikes, to me, I just don't think that's going to be in the cards. Number one, as I said earlier, interest rates, certainly short-term interest rates have no bearing on oil prices, have no bearing on our prices at the pump. From that standpoint, maybe it makes us reduce buying other stuff outside of energy, but we've seen the inflation has certainly been in the energy sector. So, maybe we can subsidize diesel fuel. That might be a better way to fight this inflation at the moment. I don't know. I'm not a policy expert. Don't know how to do that. But to me, if you can figure out a way to reduce the price of diesel fuel, then you're going to inherently reduce the price of all goods, because diesel fuel is the number one driver or correlation to prices. So we'll see, but overall, it's the first time the Fed has raised interest rates in 3 years. raising a quarter point, obviously focusing on inflation as the primary driver of that Fed funds move. Chairman Warsh, Open Market Committee, related that the adjustments are intended to tamp down demand to rein in inflation, which has exceeded its 2% goal for more than 5 years. Obviously, a number of reasons why that has been above 2% in 5 years. COVID, obviously, Omicron, second time around COVID. Russian invasion of Ukraine, translated into higher fertilizer prices, higher wheat prices, higher oil prices, higher gas prices, particularly for Europe. So you've had, a handful of external shocks that just keep coming. It's hard to say that they're one-time shocks simply because they've really gotten one per year for an extended period of time. Most recently being the U.S.-Iran war and conflict in the Strait of Hormuz and the export issues that has brought about. But all 12, I think it's important to note, all 12 voting members voted for the rate increase. That includes Chairman Warsh. From a credibility standpoint, tell you that Warsh was selected, I kind of like him in terms of his background. I think we covered it on the show one day where, kind of gave you his background over time, where he's, where he started as he came up through the ranks in the Fed, I believe, in the early 2000s. Eventually, I think, went to the private sector and then came back to the Fed. It's someone that I think is going to do a good job. It's just, whenever you change Fed, change the head of the Fed, you're always going to have a few hiccups. You can go back and look at when Volcker was added. You can look at when Greenspan was added. You can look at when Bernanke was added, or Yellen, or even Powell. It takes them a few meetings to kind of get their feet underneath them. And I think yesterday, in terms of the press conference, I thought he actually really did as good as you can do in that situation, especially when you're announcing a rate hike. As he's focused on, the thing here is you've got a productive, from a productivity growth is strong. We've got, very strong capital investment, obviously seen through a lot of that through the AI build out. Job gains have pretty much kept pace, and unemployment rate has really changed very little. It's the dual mandate between full employment, which they were pretty much close to or at, and then inflation story. There's been one problem. It's been the inflation story. The good news is, in my opinion, the employment part would be a harder thing to fix. On the inflation front, some of it certainly is going to be transitory. It just depends on how long it's transitory. But we will see as we continue to get some progress over in the Strait of Hormuz. In terms of the impact and kind of the statement of the Fed, they removed a dose of accommodations from the statement. So essentially, they were, if you remember, we had a couple of lowered rates for the last, the last, I don't know, a couple of times over the last 6-7 months, if you will. And that was, called it a dose of accommodation in the statement. They have removed that. So they're not really saying they are restrictive, but they're saying they're not accommodative. So that's kind of, we call that Fed speak. It was interesting. I think, like I said, I think the most important thing was, I think Kevin Warsh passed the credibility test during the statement. This is one of the meetings where we get the old dot plot as well. So we got the summary of economic projections. The Fed now expects the 2026 to end at a 4.1% Fed funds rate. The June projection was 3.8%, so simply moved to, just call it a little over a quarter of a point there. So bottom line is I don't think we're in for a long, painful rate hiking cycle. Now the question will be, where are we going to land at the next meeting? So we'll keep an eye on that, but we'll be right back here to introduce Matt for the fourth segment. Stay with us.
1: This is Bill Gunderson, CEO of Gunderson Capital Management. 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I will be teaching a workshop on Wednesday evening from 7 to 9 p.m. and Barry and myself will be available on Tuesday and Wednesday from 7 a.m. to 5 p.m. for individual folks with individual meetings about our investment management services and financial planning services. 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
0: Hello, this is Barry Kite with Gunderson Capital. 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

0: And welcome back here to the fourth and final quarter of today's Best Docs Now show. I am Barry Kite, planner and analyst here at Gunderson Capital, sitting in for Bill this Thursday. To stay up with our thoughts or also to get signed up for Cleveland. We'll be there September 29th and September 30th. That's a Tuesday and Wednesday. We'll be doing the workshop on Wednesday. We've got to re-record that piece of the commercial with, I think we said Tuesday, which it normally is on. But instead, this go around, we're going to be doing the workshop on Wednesday. Looking forward to seeing the folks. We usually always have a great crowd. Bill, you know, kind of people always ask me, what's going on at the workshop? And, you know, literally it's probably, you know, kind of looking into Bill's brain for an hour and a half, depending on what's going on in the markets. I know one time he's up there and I think we were in Minnesota. Came across while he's speaking that Iran and U.S. you know, had a ceasefire, which was, I think it was the first ceasefire. And so market, you know, just shot up as he's in the middle of talking. And so, you know, we don't, he's not using any kind of set PowerPoint. It's not any canned presentation. It's gonna go off in terms of what's happening in the world. So, you know, we might be talking a little bit about the Fed decision when we get here, but, good news is today I've got Matthew Jellison on the call here. He's a financial planner like myself here at the firm. Came on board about a month and a half ago. Very happy to have him on board. He's already made a lot of contributions and doing a lot of things that, you know, that we've kind of wanted to get done. Problem is, we don't always have the most amount of time to get that stuff done. So we've been putting him on a couple of projects, and he's certainly been on some calls with clients and potential clients. And just want to give you a Gunderson Capital welcome to Matt. How are you?
1: Hey Barry, I'm doing well. Happy to be here.
0: Yeah, it's in terms of what we do, a lot of times, obviously, the exciting or sexy stuff to talk about is, obviously the equity markets, the stock market. And of course, you know, there's many other pieces of what we do, whether it's on the bond front or, you know, primarily most important thing is on the financial planning front. And Matt's background's got a very, very strong background on the tax side of the distribution phase, whether it's, you know, what you need to do, you know, and you can say this better than I can, Matt, but really three segments of life from a tax perspective. Number one, leading up to retirement. And then that kind of, you know, right before retirement, right after retirement phase. And then, of course, you know, once you get into the RMD phase, required minimum distribution phase, you know, that kind of takes another animal that rears its ugly head there. On that can be a problem. But you know, Matt's great and is big focus on that. So we're certainly happy to have him. We can always we're a small group here and happy to have the help and some more talent on the bench. So, well, like I said, well, welcome. We figured had some time here to grab you on the show, and you know, looking forward to getting you here more often. How's everything been going in your world in the first month and a half? You like drinking from a fire hose or what?
1: Yes, but I would rather it that way. I'd rather no other way, and do kind of touch on a little bit more of what Barry was stating behind how I can help, what I'm looking for. So as we all know, the investment management, growing your funds is a very important piece. But the next piece is, how do you take those investments and come up with strategies so that you have a proper paycheck during retirement in the most tax efficient way? So other ways to think about it, think of, when to turn on Social Security? What's the most optimal time? Hey, for RMD planning, where should I put my next dollar? Am I saving enough? So those types of questions, absolutely, we can dive into, and I'm just very excited to talk to our clients and help out as much as I can.
0: Yeah, and on the tax front, whether it's You know, whether it's opportunities for Roth conversions early on in retirement, where you've got some lower, potentially lower taxable income, you know, prior to RMD age, or you know, just you know, kind of, I always tell folks in the distribution phase, you know, it's important to dot your I's and cross your T's and do it in the right order. So there's a lot of, you know, tax efficiencies that you can take advantage of. Simply by doing things right in a particular order or particular manner, and just being, you know, most efficient with the money that you're taking out of your hard-earned assets. And like you said, Matt, I always say that the, you know, investments are really just a means to an end, right? And the means to that end, you know, that end is your retirement and doing the things you want to do, without having to worry about, you know, running out of money or without having to pay Uncle Sam, you know, too much or what have you. So, just a great, you know, just happy to, like I said, happy to have you on the team. I know, you know, any time where you can collaborate with other financial planners, you get other perspectives. You know, it's great in terms of, you know, whether it's Matt on the team or us, you know, visiting with other GCG advisors and people, you know, in the industry. You can always pick up something from any of those folks. You know, you pick up, you have some people who are experts in this one thing, you pick up that, right? And now it ends up being an additional tool in the toolbox. So we're thrilled to have them. We've got them doing a number of different things here at the moment, which says shows that he's competent, and we're confident in what he's doing. So certainly appreciate you hopping on the show, and you guys, whether it's clients or potential clients, you guys will hear from Matt a good bit. We're kind of put together some kind of planning segments to where, you know, we can take a single topic and hop on the show and cover it in one segment. We won't hit you with a full episode of nothing but financial planning. It's not the most exciting thing, but it's a required thing. So main thing is just appreciate you hopping on, Matt, and looking forward to continue to work with you and working with our clients.
1: Absolutely, my friend. Thanks for having me.
0: Finished up for the day. Yeah, you're welcome. And we've finished up for the day. Of course, if you'd like to have a discussion with myself, with Matt, give Edie a call, 855-611-BEST. That's 855-611-2378. Or go to the website at GundersonCapital.com. 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
4: Breaking news this hour at Town Hall. I'm Bob Agnew in Washington. The U.S. House of Representatives has adjourned early for an extended recess until after the midterm elections. While the Senate plans to stay in session through the end of the month, Democrats are complaining that House Speaker Mike Johnson has presided over what they call a do-nothing Congress. But on the Salem News program this week on Capitol Hill with Tony Perkins, the Louisiana Republican says Democrats need to check their facts.
5: It's the most productive since at least 1949. If you look at the volume of legislation passed, the magnitude of it, and all the reforms that we put in, it's really almost unmatched in history. We made a lot of promises on the campaign trail in 2024, and we inherited an absolute disaster, as we've discussed so many times, from Biden-Harris. We did so much of it so quickly because we were well prepared for that, and that's what the numbers reflect.
4: Speaker Johnson notes that the House this session has passed more than 900 bills. His full interview will be heard when this week on Capitol Hill is broadcast beginning at 10 a.m. Eastern Time Saturday on the Salem News Channel. President Trump is blasting the Federal Reserve's board for its decision to hike its key interest rate.
6: Interest rates are too high, but that's inappropriate.
7: President Trump Wednesday after the Federal Reserve raised its benchmark interest rate a quarter point. The plain fact is that inflation is too high and has been for too long.
8: Fed Chair Kevin Warsh.
7: Today's policy action will support a timelier return to the committee's 2% goal. This committee will deliver price stability.
8: But the president has long pushed the Fed to lower interest rates.
6: We can be paying the lowest interest rate anywhere in the world because we have the strongest credit.
8: Trump spared Warsh any direct criticism for now. As for the rest of the Fed policymakers,
6: the board is very hostile. It's very political.
8: Ben Thomas, Washington.
9: The number of people applying for unemployment benefits dropped sharply last week. The Labor Department says claims slid to 196,000. More on these stories at townhall.com.
10: Quick question. When did you buy your house? If the answer is somewhere between 2022 and 2024, you locked in one of the worst rate environments in modern history. Here's the kicker. Rates dropped this year. They hit a new low most people don't even know about. 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
12: 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Texas cattle producers are facing drought, high costs, and tight supplies, adding to pressure on the industry. Ranchers say production costs remain high, even as federal efforts aim to boost beef supplies.

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1: 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Looking ahead to the weekend in college football for Texas, the number one team in the nation. They're going to host Texas San Antonio on Saturday, while Texas A&M, they will be at home against Kentucky in a conference matchup. In the Big 12 tomorrow, it's a big one. Number 22 Houston plays at number 13 Texas Tech. And then coming up on Saturday, Baylor is going to be at home as they are set to take on Louisiana Tech. And TCU is going to have a game against Arkansas State. NFL football this weekend on Sunday. The Dallas Cowboys looking for their first win of the season. Good chance for them to get it. They will play host to Washington. Texans are also looking for their first win. They host Cincinnati coming up on Sunday. 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

0: With SRN News, I'm Bob Agnew in Washington. President Trump and his allies are being critical of the Federal Reserve today for yesterday's decision to raise interest rates. Trump and many of his allies believe that lower rates encourage investment, job creation, and housing activity. The Fed officials say, and their supporters argue, that higher rates are sometimes required to prevent inflation from eroding household buying power. Also at SRNnews.com, the number of people applying for unemployment benefits dropped sharply last week. The Labor Department says jobless claims slid to 196,000, the fewest since mid-July, and down from 206,000 the previous week. Economists had been expecting claims to come in at 207,500, so that's a bit of a better-than-expectations report, and that's always good for the markets. Right now on Wall Street, the Dow was up 345 points. This is SRN.
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3: 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Larry O'Connor, Mike Gallagher, Alex Marlowe, Scott Jennings, Hugh Hewitt, Larry Elder, Jay Sekulow, and Kevin McCullough are right here. 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

0: the shirt comes off. I don't know when it's going to be, so I can't give anything away, but get your best. I would say it's probably going to happen. But yeah, the atmosphere is great. I'm looking, I'm so happy to be back with Carissa, with Fitz, with Sherm, with Witt, the whole gang, Taylor, Rooks is going to be there, Al Michaels, Kurt Herbstreit. It's a football, baby. It's going to be great.
1: I love it. I love it. And also, if he does end up taking off his shirt, I do hope that there's just a hood still on the back, like a hoodie, but just a lone hood. So, I mean, throw that out there as a suggestion. TJ, you have a question?
2: I do. I just have a fun, I hope, question. What up, Tony? How you doing, man?
0: What's up?
2: So you.

0: Antonio Gates, Julius Peppers.
1: Just until a few days ago, we didn't realize that some of our military bases have been decimated. We've lost billions of dollars in military equipment that's been destroyed by the Iranian drones and missiles. We've been told at least five times that all-out victory had been declared, and yet we're still in a shooting war with these people.
2: And then, because Billy, I don't know about you,
1: I just want a little bit of transparency. I don't need to know the I don't need to know what they're going to be doing or how they're going to be going after the Iranians. But I do think it's fair to say, okay, here's where we are, folks, and here's what we're hoping to accomplish. Because Billy, at the end of the day, nobody wants a nuclear cloud over American city.
3: Tony, go dunk on them tonight. We can't wait to see you guys back out there in action. 7 p.m. Eastern, Prime Video's coverage begins for the Lions and the Bills. We cannot wait.

0: It's a gold rush at McLane Stadium this Saturday as the Bears host Louisiana Tech on Family Weekend. 2 p.m. for the countdown to kickoff. 3 p.m. kickoff Saturday from McLane Stadium. Tune in to Jeff Gandy, Bryson Jackson, and the voice of the Bears, John Morris, for all the play-by-play of the Bears and the Bulldogs this Saturday afternoon on the Baylor Sports Media Network.
1: Foundations of Freedom, a look at America's founding principles and the leaders who shaped our nation.
2: Ronald Reagan understood that freedom sometimes requires more than quiet diplomacy. It requires moral clarity. On June 12, 1987, standing before the Brandenburg Gate in a divided Berlin, Reagan issued a direct challenge to Soviet leader Mikhail Gorbachev. "Mr. Gorbachev, tear down this wall." The Berlin Wall was more than concrete and barbed wire. It represented a system that restricted movement, divided families, and denied millions the freedoms Americans often take for granted. Reagan refused to treat that division as permanent. He understood that free nations must be willing to identify the difference between liberty and oppression, and have the courage to say so. 2 years later, the Berlin Wall fell. Freedom survives when people refuse to accept tyranny as inevitable. So when freedom is challenged today, will we have the courage to defend it with the same clarity?
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9: Shout out to the crew, Greg Evans, Sean McConnell, Roger Wicker Jr., Rick Locke, Matt Zibel, Ricky Lopez, Misty Callahan, John Cassio, and Daniel West. Daniel has told me his Halloween costume idea. He said he's going to dress normally and say he's the holdout juror, and that's great. You know, there's a photo of him that's floating around. I'm trying not to add to the doxing. There's a photo of him floating around that is him holding a baby. So we got to get you a baby, Daniel, to hold, like one of those, like a plastic baby. That'd be pretty fun. Sean, could you do Ed Sheeran? It's the, one of the top six highest grossing concert tours of all time. I don't get it. The pop music, I'm just way off on the pop music. I have moments where I go in and out. I'm not totally snobbish about my music taste, despite being a former member of the Harvard Westlake Symphony first violin section, as well as being a music minor at UC Berkeley. But sometimes I can pop in and get the top 40 songs, but I haven't really this year. There is a song by someone named Ella Langley, never heard of her until recently, called Choosin' Texas. She omits the G. She's Choosin' Texas. And this is now the longest running number one Billboard chart song of all time. And I find it interesting in the sense that I have no idea what I think of the song. I've not heard the song. Maybe I have, but I don't recall. But don't you think if they were choosing California that we would have known more about it? I feel like if it was choosing California, this would be a bigger topic of conversation. But is Outpaced the Mariah Carey Christmas song? By the way, Mariah, she can wail. I saw her at the MGM in Las Vegas last year, and she really has got the pipes. Just awesome. Awesome stuff. So a real legend. Okay, so the important point to note that about the Macklemore thing. You know what I'm going to do? Daniel, let's go trick-or-treating together. I got a great trick-or-treat neighborhood. It's just, you know, suburban LA. It's just, it's classic. It's perfect. Weather be perfect. All the kids are out. I'm going to wear a giant Jewish hook nose, and I'm going to say I'm Macklemore. He's an anti-Semite. He's an anti-Semite. And if you're a pro-Semite, if you're a Zionist, if you like the Jewish people and you own the stadium, you don't have to let them sing at your stadium, make money. You don't have to do that. That's not free speech. Free speech is the government can't censor your speech. So is this thing on? Why do I have to make these points? These points should have been already asked and answered already. All right. Speaking of some of these topics, I think are worth a follow-up for all of you guys is the I'm going to do some AI podcasting over the weekend. OpenAI is now disclosing more concerning behavior that they have. So, of course, the moment they're calling for regulation led by themselves. So this is all the timing. It all adds up. Trump is saying that the EU could be allowing Canada as an associate member could be a hostile act. I have another podcast with Brian Lilly from Canada who is really brilliant on this stuff, longtime journalist up there who might be familiar to you. His name might ring a bell. His face might ring a bell if you see him. He goes through Canada trying to get an associate status in the EU, which might be the dumbest thing imaginable for Canada, because basically what they're going to do is they're going to have more – they already have free trade with Europe. And now they're going to be outsourcing sovereignty to EU globalists without voting rights. So they're just voluntarily giving up sovereignty. And why are they doing this? Just to stick it to the United States, because Carney perceives as cozying Mark Carney, the prime minister, as cozying up to Europe as advantageous politically, because they see the currency within the country is to stand for everything against President Trump. Another thing that's out there, Paramount Pictures is trying to flee California. Can you guys guess which state they're going to? How many of you in the survey would guess New York? How many of you in the survey would guess Massachusetts? How many of you in the survey would guess Oregon? Or would all of you guess, oh, Florida, Nashville, Texas, Tennessee? They're probably going to Nashville, Tennessee. That's what they're looking at. So even the Hollywood libs are understanding that they cannot do business in places like California. And this reminds me of that story that I had earlier in the week that I never really fully got to flesh out. But Gavin Newsom in the pond, fly fishing with Jake Tapper, saying he might not run for president. Part of the reason he might not run for president isn't just because he loves Kamala Harris so much. It's because his record is so horrible. And the more he talks, the more he's loathed, the worse he does politically. Whenever he opens his mouth and podcasts and barks at people, then uses swear words, people are reminded that he's a real crap governor and he's not solved any of the problems he set out to solve in his state, which half burned down on his watch and has not been rebuilt at all while he does all of his podcasts. And he's got the highest taxes in the nation, and yet people are and yet the governments are barely functional. Nothing gets resolved. We have a budget deficit, and people can't leave fast enough. So, though that said, there are some liberals moving to California. So we're going to go through this time. We're having an experiment. We're going to have a lot of red states doing red state stuff, blue states doing blue state stuff, and either the blue states can wisen up or not. But I find that to be very poetic. Paramount heading out. Probably to a red state, probably Tennessee, which is quite interesting indeed. All right, that's all the time we got for today. I wish we had more. But go in peace to love and serve the Lord. Thanks for listening and watching, and we will talk to all of you tomorrow. When there's a storm brewing on the seas, the smart captains have already tucked into safe harbor. The same goes with your savings. 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
11: The midterms are almost here, and Republicans could be in deep trouble. Polls show Democrats leading in key races. Tonight, Rob Finnerty on Newsmax reveals the growing threat from the DSA and the radical left. With less than 60 days to go, Finnerty says it's time for the GOP to hit the panic button. The House may go, and control of the Senate is up for grabs. Gas prices, mortgage rates, health care, and out-of-control national debt. Americans are angry, and the progressive left wants total control of Congress. Tallarico, El Sayed, AOC, Bernie Sanders. Finnerty reveals President Trump's secret plan to fight back and what you can do to help him. Don't miss Finnerty tonight at 8 p.m. Eastern on Newsmax. 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
17: Breaking news this hour at Town Hall. I'm Bob Agnew in Washington. The number of people applying for unemployment benefits dropped sharply last week. The Labor Department says jobless claims slid to 196,000, the fewest since mid-July, and down from 206,000 the previous week. Economists had expected claims to come in at 207,500. More evidence, says Federal Reserve Board Chairman Kevin Warsh, that the labor market remains resilient despite stubbornly high inflation.
18: One basic sign of strength is the state of America's labor markets. The jobless rate remains low at around 4.1%, and both job openings and weekly hours have been increasing. Unemployment claims on a 4-week moving average are running at levels consistent with full employment.
17: Meantime, the Fed's decision to hike interest rates is either a positive or a big negative, depending on who you ask.
19: The increase will likely make it even costlier to borrow for homes, autos, and other purchases. But if you've been socking money away, you'll probably earn a bit more interest on your savings. The quarter point increase in the Fed's benchmark rate is the first rate hike since the summer of 2023.
17: That is Rich Thomason reporting. President Trump and other pro-growth advocates argue high interest rates can slow economic activity by making borrowing, investing, and home buying more expensive. At a campaign rally in Gastonia on Wednesday, President Trump made a personal appeal to voters, saying he wants Republicans to act like he's running when they hit the midterm polls.
20: In this election, I'm asking you to pretend I'm on the ballot just one more time. I said that the other night. Because when I'm on the ticket, I'm not bragging, but when I'm on the ticket, Republicans have always done really well. They go out, they vote, everybody gets elected.
17: The president in Gastonia, North Carolina, to rally support for Republican Senate candidate Michael Whatley. More at townhall.com.
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17: Keith Peters reports the nominee list is out.
9: Tickle Me Elmo, Bingo, and the Playground Slide are among the finalists for the National Toy Hall of Fame this year. The lineup also includes Care Bears, Yahtzee, Mahjong, and Pokemon trading cards. The hall announced its 12 finalists for the class of 2026 on Wednesday. Voting is open to the public and a

0: Ung with the nonprofit Home at Last created shell companies that allowed him to steal $7.5 million in taxpayer money. Lakia Malone allegedly took bribes from another nonprofit, and Donye Mitchell used award money for personal expenses. I'm Jennifer King.
1: 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The S&P 500 up by 83. 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
6: 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Western civilization and delivering common sense for the American people. Ladies and gentlemen, here's Scott Jennings.
9: Top Democratic Party surrogate Hassan Piker has dropped another bombshell today that America is worse than Al-Qaeda. He said this in an interview with Axios. We have the shocking audio coming from the Democratic Party's de facto top spokesperson. Economic indicators pointing in the right direction today. Poverty is lower, jobs, productivity, and CEO confidence is up. But can the Republicans turn this into a midterm message? We discuss, and we'll check in on the college Republicans out in Utah, where rabid anti-Charlie Kirk radicals are trying to get two of them expelled. Crazy story. One of those college Republicans, Riley Beasley, joins us at the bottom of the hour for an exclusive update on this story. You don't want to miss it. It's Thursday, September the 17th. I'm Scott Jennings, reporting for Salem, and we come to you live today from New York City. It is a wild day in our politics, and we'll do our best to cover the waterfront. On this day, by the way, in 1787, delegates in Philadelphia signed a document that would change the course of American history. America had achieved its independence but was struggling to govern itself. Under the Articles of Confederation, the national government could not reliably raise money or respond to a crisis. So delegates from the various states came to Independence Hall to fix it. They spent the summer in private debate. Large states and small clashed over representation. Delegates argued over how much power to give a president and how to keep any one part of government from becoming too strong. The result was a House based on population, a Senate with equal representation for each state, and three separate branches of government designed to check one another. The document opened with three words that still define our nation today. We, the people. On September the 17th, 39 delegates signed Constitution. The states still had to ratify it, and Americans argued fiercely over whether it did enough to protect their freedoms. In fact, the Bill of Rights would be added 4 years later. The founders and the delegates did not settle everything. Their compromises left slavery in place, an injustice that later plunged our nation into civil war. But today, 239 years after the signing, we mark September the 17th as Constitution Day. And that four-page document still sets the rules for our republic and reminds us that the power of government begins with we, the people. Our

0: Constitution has certainly survived a lot of turmoil over the years, Civil War, two world wars, unrest in the streets, economic booms and busts, technological advances. Our founders could have scarcely imagined what would happen in the future, but the document stands today as the most sturdy pillar of self-government ever devised by man. And yet, the most prominent spokesperson for the American left, Hassan Piker, has said this about the U.S. Constitution. Cut three.
1: It's unconstitutional. Man, you can f*** and f*** me from the back, okay? I f*** the Constitution. I wipe my f*** the Constitution. It's a f*** piece of paper, dude. Shut the f*** up. F*** the Constitution and f*** this country, okay? You stupid f***.
0: In case the bleeps were confusing, allow me to paraphrase in a way that meets FCC guidelines. Mr. Piker says he wipes his rear end with the U.S. Constitution. That's just one of countless examples of Mr. Piker saying offensive, reprehensible things about our country. And yet Democrats like Abdul El-Sayed in Michigan, who's running for Senate up there, invite Piker into their campaigns and happily allow him to speak on their behalf. Now, these days, El-Sayed gets annoyed when reporters ask him about Piker's myriad anti-American statements. But listen to what El-Sayed said when he was asked by Politico to denounce Piker's views. Cut four.
2: Abdul, are there any views that Hassan holds that you would disavow while you're with him right now?
3: I'm not here to disavow people's views. I'm here to have a conversation about how to get money out of politics, put money back in pockets, and pass Medicare for all. That's the conversation that folks are here to listen to. This whole gotcha game, platform policing, cancel culture, I thought we were over it. I thought we lived through the whole discourse of should have gone on Rogan. And there's a lot that I would look at what Rogan said that I would disavow. So, and I'd still go on his show. And so I just think that we need to get over this if we're serious about winning elections.
0: For those not watching the stream, Mr. Piker was standing right next to El-Sayed when he said all of that. And I want you to listen to this further clip of El-Sayed when he appeared on the Breakfast Club radio show. Cut number seven.
4: There are a lot of things he says that I deeply agree with.
0: Deeply agree with. El-Sayed clearly believes Hassan Piker is the spiritual future of the Democratic Party. Why else would he invite him to campaign all the time in Michigan? But today, Piker is putting El-Sayed and every Democrat in yet another bind as he is out on a media tour to continue to cement his position as the principal spokesperson for the American left. He has sat down with Alex Thompson of Axios for an interview, and he was asked to compare America to Al-Qaeda, the terrorist organization that carried out 9/11. I want you to listen carefully and draw your own conclusions, please. Cut number two.
5: Do you think America, then, is worse than Al-Qaeda?
6: Pound for pound, as far as the number of deaths, yes, we have caused tremendous terror.
0: I want to stress that this clip and this footage comes from Axios, a very reputable news outlet in Washington, D.C. Alex Thompson, the journalist asking the questions, is a reputable journalistic source. Listen again. Hassan Piker, in his own words, about how he views your country versus Al-Qaeda, a terrorist organization. Cut two.
5: Do you think America, then, is worse than Al-Qaeda?
6: Pound for pound, as far as the number of deaths, yes, we have caused tremendous terror.
0: It's shocking. It's very shocking. The Democrats are putting this man, who hates America, at the center of their political project. And beyond that, he doesn't even appear to know what the phrase pound for pound means. The left is promoting anti-American radicalism wrapped up in extreme ignorance. I guess we shouldn't be surprised, though. Piker, of course, once famously said this about 9/11. Cut number six.
1: America deserved 9/11, dude.
0: Anyone who believes that would, of course, believe that Al-Qaeda is morally superior to the United States of America. Please listen to these people in their own words, ladies and gentlemen, and do not let a single Democrat off the hook for allowing people like Hassan Piker into what they are now calling the Big Tent Democrat Party. That's not a tent that any of us want to be in, I can assure you. But again, you listen to these words. listen closely, and ask yourself, which party would you trust to defend America? In other news, a flurry of new economic data is giving Republicans something they haven't always had heading into the midterms, a collection of numbers they can take directly to the voters, an affirmative defense of the Trump economic policy. Let's start with America's CEOs. The Business Roundtable's Economic Outlook Index just hit, and they say that CEOs have their highest confidence in America's economy in over 4 years. Hiring plans are rising, and expectations for sales and investment remain strong. Then there are American households. New census numbers show the official poverty rate fell to 10.2% last year, the lowest on record, the lowest poverty ever recorded. Median household income also reached a record high in America. The labor market remains resilient, unemployment holding steady at 4.1% in August. The economy added 162,000 jobs, and that included 16,000 new manufacturing jobs, continuing an upward trend that has produced 58,000 manufacturing jobs since last December. American workers are producing more. Business sector productivity is up 2.2% from a year ago. Manufacturing productivity jumped at 2.4% annual rate in the second quarter. None of that makes the affordability problem disappear. Inflation remains stubborn, and Federal Reserve Chairman Kevin Warsh says stabilizing prices remains a goal. That's why the Fed raised rates this week. But politically, Republicans now have an economic argument to make heading into November, and we will see if the campaigns are able to do it. Let's talk about friend factor, shall we? Now, you've heard me talk about relief factor for over a year now because I think it works for humans. We've been, the humans in the Jennings household have been taking it. 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And when you do recognize this, maybe they're on the stairs, maybe they can't jump up in the truck, it is your job to do something about it. 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It has thoughtfully selected ingredients to support a healthy inflammatory response, mobility, and an active lifestyle. 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We have some breaking news polling out of Alaska coming up next. Stay with us here on the Scott Jennings Show.
7: The midterms are almost here, and Republicans could be in deep trouble. Polls show Democrats leading in key races. Tonight, Rob Finnerty on Newsmax reveals the growing threat from the DSA and the radical left. With less than 60 days to go, Finnerty says it's time for the GOP to hit the panic button. The House may go, and control of the Senate is up for grabs. Gas prices, mortgage rates, health care, and out-of-control national debt. Americans are angry, and the progressive left wants total control of Congress. Tallarico, El Sayed, AOC, Bernie Sanders. Finnerty reveals President Trump's secret plan to fight back and what you can do to help him. Don't miss Finnerty tonight at 8 p.m. Eastern on Newsmax. 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
12: Ronald Reagan understood that freedom sometimes requires more than quiet diplomacy. It requires moral clarity. On June 12, 1987, standing before the Brandenburg Gate in a divided Berlin, Reagan issued a direct challenge to Soviet leader Mikhail Gorbachev. "Mr. Gorbachev, tear down this wall." The Berlin Wall was more than concrete and barbed wire. It represented a system that restricted movement, divided families, and denied millions the freedoms Americans often take for granted. Reagan refused to treat that division as permanent. He understood that free nations must be willing to identify the difference between liberty and oppression, and have the courage to say so. 2 years later, the Berlin Wall fell. Freedom survives when people refuse to accept tyranny as inevitable. So when freedom is challenged today, will we have the courage to defend it with the same clarity?
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0: And welcome back to the Scott Jennings Show, covering all the latest political breaking news. And we are going to break some news today. Let's zoom up to Alaska, where one of the most watched Senate races in the country is going on. Joining me for this segment is our friend John Hishta from the AARP. John, welcome back to the show. AARP has been rolling out lots of polling in this midterm, and the latest data you have comes from Alaska. What does it tell us?
18: Well, it tells us a couple of things, which has been consistent over the course of a lot of these polls, which are 50-plus voters and older voters are the most motivated voters in this election right now. And it's in Alaska even compounded. It's amazing. 87% of voters over the age of 50 are extremely motivated to vote, compared to just 62% of those who are under the age of 50. And the issues, again, are around pocketbook concerns, whether it's the cost of groceries, gas, other household items, and it's all tied to particularly those who are over the age of 65, how important their revenue is from Social Security and how important Medicare is to those folks as they try to lead their lives on a daily basis.
0: Let's talk about how these voters are fitting in to the larger picture in the Alaska Senate race. Let's start with this. What is the top line result? Where do we stand here post Labor Day on Dan Sullivan? He's the incumbent Republican.
18: Right.
0: Is he ahead or behind?
18: He's a little bit behind. He's behind by about 4 or 5 points. And when you roll it out, as you know, Scott, in Alaska, they have this ranked choice voting. And it's a little bit peculiar up there because there's also another Dan Sullivan on the ballot. But when you get down to the final choice, he's still behind by about 4 points. He does lead the 50-plus vote at this point, but it's a very small margin. He leads by about 6 points or 7 points there as well.
0: Yeah, I'm looking at the data here. So showing Peltola, she's the Democrat with a
14: 46-41 lead on the top line.
18: Yep.
14: And then under that, voters over the age of 50 are with Dan Sullivan. But as you point out, it's a small lead. I mean, obviously, strategically, to climb back up here, Sullivan's going to have to expand his margins among these 50-plus voters. If he wants to do that, what issues should he focus on here over the last few weeks?
18: I would focus on Social Security, Medicare, pocketbook issues, and another issue which really is a very much a sleeper issue but can really gain traction is around Medicare negotiation for drug prices. And older voters want to see prescription drug prices continue to go down, and I would focus on that as well.
14: Is the issue of prescription drug prices cutting through on this front, John? We had some data from the government showing that prescription drugs are actually falling in price faster than they have in 60 years. Is it your view that voters know this? And if they don't, should these campaigns like Dan Sullivan, should they focus on that, or should it be more of a future focused kind of a message?
18: I think it should be both. I think they need to remind voters, and in particular, you know, those who are on prescriptions. A lot of it depends on the prescription you take, too. So, for instance, if you're on insulin, you've seen the benefit of that because there's a cap on insulin. And I think if I was a candidate, I would focus on both current term and future term, because for so long, people have thought that these prices are so high, and they've heard that they've been so high compared to the rest of the world that we have to repeat that on an ongoing basis. So I would do both.
14: John Hishta is with AARP. We're rolling out their new polling data on Alaska. They have found that the incumbent Republican Senator Dan Sullivan is a few points behind. There's a gubernatorial campaign going on in Alaska. John, what did you find there?
18: It's the same kind of scenario. The Democrat is ahead by about 4 or 5 points. And again, when you go through the whole ranked choice voting, you'll see similar outcomes there as well. Having said that, the Democrat is slightly ahead on the ballot among 50 plus as well.
14: John, when you do this polling, can you tell our audience what pollsters do you use? How do you go about putting together data that everyone can rely on here?
18: We have a bipartisan polling team of two of the most credible polling outfits in the country. On the right, we have Fabrizio Ward, which is Tony Fabrizio and his team, who are the president's pollster. And on the left, we have Impact Research, which is headed by John Anzalone, who did a lot of polling for former President Biden and other folks in the Democrat Party. And so together they come and they have to both agree on the data that they release. So over the years, we have had probably the most accurate and credible polling from a public standpoint that you see being released on a regular basis.
14: That's John Hishta with the AARP. The political world will surely be talking about this data in Alaska today. John, thanks for coming on. We take a break. More news after this. It's Scott Jennings on Salem.

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3: 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Debate continues today over the Fed decision to hike interest rates yesterday. From the pro-growth perspective, higher borrowing costs can restrain economic growth and make major purchases much less affordable. That can dampen the economy, they say. From the Fed's perspective, however, those same higher rates help cool inflation and support long-term economic stability. Also at SRNNews.com, good news on hiring today. According to the Labor Department, there were fewer layoffs and fewer jobless claims, I should say, last month, fewer than expected. And that's having a positive impact on Wall Street, where investors seem to like that. Unexpectedly good news. The Dow Jones Industrial Average right now up by 309 points at 52,224. The Nasdaq up by close to 500 points, and the S&P 500 at this hour up about 80 points. More at SRNNews.com.
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9: Welcome back to the Scott Jennings Show here on Thursday, September the 17th. Coming up in 30 seconds, we talk to Riley Beasley, the Utah College Republican who is facing possible expulsion because of an anti-Charlie Kirk liberal mob on his campus. It's an incredible story, and we have breaking news on it today. You don't want to miss this conversation. 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Again, this is a project of our friends at Americans for Prosperity. All right, we just passed the one-year anniversary of the Charlie Kirk assassination. Should be a time for us all to reflect on why there can be no tolerance for political violence in our nation. But leftist radicals on college campuses are treating it differently, showing up to prayer vigils to harass, intimidate, and torment college Republicans and other conservative youth leaders. This is what happened at the University of Utah. College Democrats showed up to harass mourning conservatives. But now it's two of the Republicans who are facing possible expulsion by the university. Joining me now, the state chairman of the Utah Federation of College Republicans, Riley Beasley, who is one of the students under attack from the radical left, and now from his own university administration. Riley, welcome to the Scott Jennings Show.
10: Scott, I'm so happy to be on here. And, you know, my big question that I probably want to cover today is, does the University of Utah believe that conservative speech is also free speech?
9: That's a great question, and I want you to help our audience understand how we got to this crazy point where they may be trying to throw you out of school. On September the 10th, we were marking the one-year anniversary of the tragic assassination of our friend Charlie Kirk. The college Republicans and other conservative groups decided to hold a prayer vigil. That's what you were part of at the University of Utah. And then the college Democrats showed up to try to crash the prayer vigil. Tell us about that and what happened next.
10: Yeah, for those listening at home, just giving you a quick rundown of this whole situation that's going on. We have, if you haven't been following my ex at Riley Beasley on X.com, we have a situation here where on September 10th, 2026, we were tabling a college Republican booth, and we had a student at the University of Utah who voluntarily came up to our booth holding up a cake. That cake read on it in red print, "Happy Kirkiversary." What we were doing that day was promoting the memorial for the one-year anniversary of Charlie Kirk, his assassination, being held at UVU. We found that this was a situation that we thought was grotesque at its core, right? It's vile and disgusting to
9: Riley,
10: come
9: let me pause because I want the audience to understand. The college Democrat showed up with a cake and it said, "Happy Kirkiversary." Explain to the audience what that means, Kirkiversary.
10: Yeah, we saw a student come up to our booth voluntarily with a Happy Kirkiversary cake. That term is a derogatory way to demean his death to mock Charlie Kirk. And then also, it just is, to me, I see this as a, maybe you could even stretch it to maybe, you know, supporting political violence. You know, when we think about September 10th in 2025, what happens that day? I was at UVU. I was with Charlie Kirk just moments prior to his assassination. There's only one thing that you would be saying when you're saying happy Kirkiversary and then coming up in a mocking and demeaning way to conservatives. You are making fun of his death. You are desensitized to political violence. And it seems like you are celebrating what happened to him that day, which I think is just outright wrong.
11: So you're trying to organize a prayer vigil, a day of mourning, to remember Charlie Kirk, and honestly, to remind us all that political violence has no place in our culture. The Democrats show up with this cake to mock you, to make fun of Charlie's assassination. And this was all being done out in public space. There was really no attempt to make any of this private, which is a critical fact here, because what happened next, Riley?
10: What happened next was we came under fire by the University of Utah. Myself and another student, also named Riley, received threats and summons by the University of Utah that we had to go and have a meeting, that we could face disciplinary action, including expulsion. They were claiming and alleging that we committed a dox campaign against students, that we were doxing, which, might I add, has some criminal elements there. So I, for one, have never participated or been involved in any doxing.
11: Let's pause right there because I want the audience to understand this term. Doxing means to essentially take someone who expects to be anonymous and putting all of their public information online. What you did, as I understand it, in public, when they showed up with the cake, you took a picture of the person with the cake and you put it on your social media so that people could see what the left was trying to do to mock and interrupt this organization of this day of mourning. Is that right?
10: That's exactly correct, Scott. And one thing that I've really got to add there is this student who held that cake voluntarily came up to us and posed for multiple pictures. She stood around our booth and stuck around, talked to people for many minutes. This wasn't just we ran up and found somebody at the University of Utah holding up a cake and then eventually saw what it said and started harassing or taking photos of them. This person voluntarily came up to us, thought her cake was funny, and at the end of the day, kind of wanted to show us because she poses for a picture.
11: So she's bringing this cake to make fun of Charlie and to make fun of and harass all of you who are trying to mark this solemn occasion. She gets her picture made. You put it up on social media to show something that needs to be known by everyone, that the radical left on this college campus is out here effectively mocking or even perhaps celebrating political violence and even assassination. At that point, you get accused of doxing or revealing this person's identity, and the University of Utah administration, this college administration, steps in not to do something to her, but to try to do something to you. What was that first conversation with the University of Utah like?
10: Yeah, it's really backwards, Scott, when you explain it like that, right? They're punishing the students who are bringing light to a situation in which students are celebrating murder on their campus and going after them instead of addressing the actual problem in which students are celebrating murder on our campus. How do you think that makes conservative students feel? And then in the following days, we have this story. It goes incredibly big and for right reasons, because the transparency and accountability matters. Parents, donors, students, alumni, they all deserve to know what kind of left-wing radical political ideologies are festering on college campuses. But with that, we get, like I said, summoned by the University of Utah. We're forced to meet within a short period of time in which it was very difficult to come by attorneys to support us here. They put us against a wall. And you know what we do when we end up bringing our attorneys showing up? They cancel on us because they know they're in the wrong.
11: We're talking to Riley Beasley. He is the head of the College Republicans at University of Utah, where he's facing possible expulsion for doing nothing more than trying to organize a prayer vigil around the anniversary of the assassination of Charlie Kirk. Riley, we've got a couple of minutes left. Where do we stand today? I know you have had some back and forth with the university. You are still facing possible expulsion. You're expecting to have some more conversations with your school. Bring us up to speed as of right now here on Thursday, September the 17th. Where do things stand?
10: Yeah, where do things stand? That's a great question, and I'm excited to announce some big news here on your show. Your viewers are going to be the first to hear this. But we should, if you stay tuned, like I said, if you follow along on my X account, we should have some updates there at Riley Beasley on X. .com. We'll have some updates. There should be some good news coming out of the University of Utah today in terms of this case. I don't want to say anything too important yet or big before it actually happens, but I will be having a meeting with the University of Utah in a few short hours, and I'm very hopeful that good news comes out of that.
11: Riley, what has the reaction been like on campus? Obviously, this story has gone viral. I'm sure virtually every student at the University of Utah knows about it, whether they're conservatives or liberals. As you're out walking around campus and going to classes, how are you being treated by your fellow students right now?
10: That's a great question, and it's really important to note that the college Democrats, along with some other clubs, actually formed a protest directly against us. Their demands were they wanted to decharter us, they wanted a condemnation from the University of Utah against the College Republicans, and then they also wanted the Student Body Association to also condemn us and our actions. I think these are demands that are unjustified, and you know, you saw in a statement yesterday that they've thrown all those demands out the door because even they thought they were crazy. But this is something, we had an underwhelming protest. It was really lame. We attended it. And observed what went on. There was only about 20 students that really showed up. This is something that the left just doesn't want at the end of the day. Some of these radical types opposing viewpoints or Republicans.
11: Riley, when you applied to and were accepted to the University of Utah, did you know you were going to attend a college that apparently had such radical elements? Or do you think it's just gotten worse in the year since Charlie Kirk was assassinated?
10: We've noticed a pattern of this behavior since the assassination of Charlie Kirk earlier in the year in January. There was a student who was arrested by the University of Utah Police Department when we were outside doing campus debates. There was an individual who came up to our booth and said he was going to Kirk us as he motioned with his arms a rifle resembling it being shot. There is a deep issue going on not only in institutions across America, but especially ones in Utah. We're seeing this radical ideologies that are just destructive at their core. We're seeing students baking cakes, writing derogatory terms on them, which celebrate murder. And then we're having actually students go out and say that they are going to, I don't know how you would take it, but if somebody says they're going to Kirk you, I can only assume that means one thing, as this student did earlier in the year at the University of Utah.
11: Riley, final question, 10 seconds. Do you feel safe on your campus right now?
10: I'm very alert towards my safety. It's one of my biggest priorities, and I hope that the university is committed to keeping campus safe. It's my number one priority.
11: Riley Beasley is the chairman of the College Republicans at the University of Utah, a brave conservative on that campus, fighting for conservative values and free speech. Riley, we'll follow your story. Keep us posted, and we'll be right back on the Scott Jennings Show.

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13: 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Thursday, September the 17th. Welcome back to Common Sense for the American people. Scott Jennings here. We welcome our friend Henry Olson back to the show, senior fellow at the Ethics and Public Policy Center, author of the Margin of Victory newsletter, one of the most respected political analysts and political handicappers in the business. Henry, I want to discuss with you today Michigan for a couple of reasons. One, Hassan Piker is back in the news, and we're going to play that in just a moment. And there's some fresh polling data. So let's start with Piker. He has reinserted himself into the conversation in Michigan. He has been one of the main surrogates for Abdul El-Sayed, the Democrat. Let's hear what Piker has told Axios today, comparing America and Al-Qaeda. Cut number two.
14: Do you think America, then, is worse than Al-Qaeda?
15: Pound for pound, as far as the number of deaths, yes, we have caused tremendous terror.
13: Okay, so you have the Democratic candidate, Henry, with his main surrogate saying that pound for pound, America is worse than Al-Qaeda. This is, of course, on top of a whole bunch of other statements that have been controversial up in that race. What do you make of the situation in Michigan right now? Who's got the advantage?
16: Yeah, the polling all points to El-Sayed having a 1, maybe 2-point advantage. That's certainly not insurmountable if it's true. And there's a lot of time for Mike Rogers to move that extra point or two or stuff. The fact is El-Sayed himself is extreme. He associates with extreme characters, particularly people like Piker, who are favorable, if not downright supportive, of Islamic terrorist groups like Al-Qaeda. And if the mainstream media is going to go running around asking people on the right to disassociate themselves with, you know, fringe figures who are embarrassing, they should definitely continue to ask Hassan Piker and El-Sayed what their relationship is, because it's clear it's much closer than most of these things that they excoriate the right about.
13: Yeah, El-Sayed was all too happy to have Piker in during that primary, and there's sort lots of pictures of them together, lots of video with them together. Piker was invited to go to El-Sayed's campaign events and make speeches, so he wanted his support. Now, when reporters ask him about Piker, El-Sayed gets very upset, and he's even referring to him as, a Twitch streamer from California. Do you think voters are going to buy that you had this guy all over your campaign during the primary, and now you're pretending like you don't know him? What's your view on that strategy?
16: It's really telling that El-Sayed won't say, "I reject the extremism of Hassan Piker." It's the fact that he sidesteps it in the way he does suggests, and I think a reasonable voter could imply, that he actually agrees with many of these things, but finds it impolitic to admit it. You know, the thing is, Mike Rogers, in order to bring it home to the sort of voter whose minds are up in the air, needs to hammer on it. It can't be simply something that gets mentioned every so often on conservative media sites or in social media. It has to be the subject of really good, consistent ads with millions of dollars behind them to just tell people, do you want somebody who won't disavow somebody who thinks that America is worse than the entity that killed 2,800 people on 9/11? If they don't do that, then I think they're committing the biggest mistake in campaign history, at least in most recent times.
13: Elections analyst Henry Olson is our guest. Henry, I want to bring up one other state with you today, and that is Minnesota. We've got some fresh polling data out of Minnesota showing effectively a tied race. I'm looking at a survey here from September 14th and 15th showing Michelle Tafoya up over Flanagan by one. Another one showing Flanagan up by one. Here's one from the 9th through the 14th showing an even race, 42-42. The Republican here is Michelle Tafoya. The Lieutenant Governor Flanagan is the Democrat. And not a lot of folks are talking about Minnesota. It's thought of as a blue state. There's also some polling showing a Republican ahead of the Attorney General there, Keith Ellison. Is something going on for the Republicans in Minnesota, in your opinion?
16: Yeah, I mean, it's clear that there's a lot of people who would normally vote for the Democrats who are really concerned or wondering, do I want to vote for these Democrats? You know, that Peggy Flanagan is a very progressive, not DSA, but DSA adjacent lieutenant governor. She's clearly, because she was lieutenant governor to Governor Walz, implicated in some way in the fraud scandal. And Michelle Tafoya, many people probably say, what, you mean the NFL's Monday Night Football woman is running for Senate? Yes, she is. And the fact is,
13: they like her.
16: She's a very principled person, but she's great on television. She's not your typical MAGA conservative. So her signs and her symbols are purple, which I think was brilliant on her consultant's part.
13: Yeah, Henry Olson, thanks for your expertise. We'll have you back in a few days as we track the midterms. We take a break. More news after this.
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21: Breaking news this hour at Town Hall. I'm Bob Agnew in Washington. Federal agents say they stopped a major terrorist plot near Pittsburgh.
22: The FBI has charged 21-year-old Jonathan Kramer with receiving a firearm and ammunition for an alleged ISIS-inspired attack near Pittsburgh. Agents arrested Kramer outside a Cranberry Township hotel. A witness said Kramer declared, "Today is the day." Prosecutors want Kramer held without bond. Officials call it the second alleged ISIS-inspired plot by a U.S. citizen in a month. Willie Nelson, Washington.
21: Three people were charged by federal authorities on Wednesday with stealing $12 million in federal and state homelessness aid dollars to buy real estate, go on luxury trips, and buy vintage vehicles.
23: The president's made it clear that we're not tolerating fraud. It's something that's sort of been allowed to happen for a long time. And when you exploit programs that are intended to help the most vulnerable, in this case the homeless, we're going to come after you, we're going to come after you hard. And we're not just going to go after the fraudsters, but we're going to go after the people that enable the fraudsters.
21: That's First Assistant U.S. Attorney Bill Asayl. It's the second such arrest of people on federal fraud charges in Southern California this week. China is chipping away at the U.S. lead in the race for AI dominance.
24: Chinese tech giant Huawei has launched new chip technologies that pose a challenge to Western AI leaders like NVIDIA. The releases underscore a shrinking gap between China and the U.S. in artificial intelligence. Huawei's latest entry is a faster successor to the model it launched just months ago, and the company acknowledges it is releasing new chips on an accelerated schedule. Rich Thomason reporting.
21: President Trump is blasting the Federal Reserve Board for its decision to hike its key interest rate. From the president's pro-growth perspective, higher borrowing costs can restrain economic growth and make major purchases less affordable for both families and companies. From the Fed's perspective, those same higher rates help to cool inflation and support long-term stability. More at townhall.com.
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21: A Russian barrage across Ukraine and its capital city as Ukraine attacks targets inside of Russia as well.
2: The Kyiv City Military Administration reported attacks at more than 10 locations in the city, with 33 sites damaged in the wider region. Ukraine's emergency service also said a massive Russian attack in Odessa injured 7 people, including 2 children. Firefighters worked overnight to put out blazes caused by the strikes. Meanwhile, Ukraine's president, Volodymyr Zelensky, said Ukrainian forces struck targets in Russia overnight. I'm Karen Shemas.
21: President Volodymyr Zelensky said Ukrainian forces carried out overnight strikes against those targets inside of Russia, and that included an oil refinery in Yaroslavl and a military airfield in the Rostov region of Russia. The Kyiv City Military Administration said overnight attacks were recorded at more than 10 locations. More at townhall.com. Amazon is increasing the minimum starting hourly wage for its U.S. full-time operations employees to $20 ahead of the holiday shopping season.
3: With a $1 per hour increase across the board for these workers who do jobs like pack and ship orders, the average pay for these workers will reach nearly $24 per hour. The retailer said the average total compensation will be more than $32 an hour, including the value of its benefits package. Amazon's announcement said the pay increase

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3: Western civilization and delivering common sense for the American people. Ladies and gentlemen, here's Scott Jennings.
6: Quick check of the headlines here on Thursday, September the 17th. President Trump is threatening new tariffs against the European Union after EU leaders invited Canada to become an associate member of the bloc. Trump calls the potential alliance a, quote, hostile act. Before leaving Washington last night, by the way, the House passed several major measures, including sweeping new sanctions against Russia and Iran. The legislation targets Russia's energy industry and authorizes tariffs of up to 100% against major purchasers of Russian oil. That now goes to President Trump's desk. He supports it. The House also voted 417-3 for a bill designed to prevent families from being stuck with the infrastructure costs created by massive AI data centers. It's called the Ratepayer Protection Act. Important bill. The House has now left town, by the way, until after the midterms. This delays Thomas Massie's effort to impeach Defense Secretary Pete Hegseth. There was no vote on that. Meanwhile, the Senate is advancing new national rules for college sports, and the Farm Bill advanced out of the Senate Agriculture Committee yesterday. Important to rural America, the deciding vote there. Mitch McConnell of Kentucky, who's back at work this week. One more fight brewing, continuing to roil Washington, this over immigration. Tomorrow, the Trump administration's new public charge rule is scheduled to take effect. It gives immigration officers broader authority to deny green cards or visas to people who are likely to depend on taxpayer-funded benefits, welfare programs like Medicaid, food assistance, and government housing. The principle is straightforward. America welcomes immigrants, but immigration policy should serve the interests of American citizens, and taxpayers should not be required to subsidize people immediately upon their arrival. But New York City Mayor Zoran Mamdani, Attorney General Letitia James, and a coalition of Democratic-led states and cities are suing to stop the rule. They say it unfairly punishes legal immigrants for receiving benefits for which they qualify. Where should America draw the line between welcoming legal immigrants and protecting American taxpayers? Joining us to discuss is Theo Wald, former Trump White House domestic policy official, former Solicitor General of Idaho, and one of the conservative movement's leading legal and policy thinkers. Theo, welcome back to the show. Let's start with the basic question. Why shouldn't America require prospective immigrants to demonstrate that they can support themselves? What's your view?
7: Yeah, why shouldn't they? Thanks for having me back, Scott. It's just a crazy question that we're even debating this, because we've been told for well over three decades that Democrats believe that legal immigrants contribute economically to the betterment of our nation and for the good of all Americans, including American citizen workers. And now we have a clear-cut policy choice that, let's just be clear on the history here. This law has been in effect since the 1920s. It was operative until the very end of the Clinton administration, when almost out the door, Clinton signed an executive order gutting the public charge statutes. And so this has been an effort to reanimate the way that we evaluate

0: evaluate prospective immigrants coming in and whether or not they're likely to be essentially a drain on entitlement programs. So there's been this agreement supposedly that immigrants should be coming in and should be contributing. And now we have the proof and the policy. And what do Democrats say? No, no, no. This is racist. It's xenophobic. And it unfairly impugns the immigrant who should be entitled. Entitled is the key word here. The DSA believes that all immigrants coming into the country should be entitled to the full kit and caboodle of entitlement spending. And so, look, I think this is crazy, Scott. I think anywhere else in the developed world, whether you're in Australia, you're in Canada, the Scandinavian countries, no matter how liberal or open their immigration systems may seem, all of them have this basic requirement that if you come to our country, you should be able to contribute, not require our taxpayers to float you.
1: Do you think that Republican candidates, Theo, should use this in the midterm election? I personally do. I mean, the Democrats have laid out a pretty clear position. We want immigrants to come here. We want to immediately give them welfare. And if they commit violent illegal acts, we don't want to cooperate with the feds to deport them. So bring them here, give them welfare, and give them a pass on staying here when they commit violence, often against American citizens. It's a pretty damning message to throw against the Democrats. I feel like it would work. What do you think?
0: Oh, I think that's exactly right, Scott. I think the way you dovetailed those two points is exactly right. It highlights the hypocrisy of the left. They've told us for years, we don't want mass deportations, but we do agree with you that we should be removing violent offenders, rapists, murderers, and the like. And yet, what we see in places like Minnesota is the sanctuary policies prohibit any collaboration with ICE or federal immigration authorities for those same very violent offenders they told us they agreed should be removed from the country. So, look, they don't agree on enforcement against violent offenders. And then, you know, look, as I said, they've told us that they want immigrants who are coming here to contribute to the workforce, contribute to the economy. And then we have a clear-cut policy that says we agree, and they're stopping that as well. The underlying message here, though, I think is also powerful for Republican candidates is to say very clearly, we're not here to take your Social Security away. We're not here to take away your Medicaid. We're not here to eliminate, you know, those safety nets that exist for American workers. We want to ensure, however, that it's actually benefiting American workers and not the poor and tired masses of Central America or Africa.
1: Theo, I want to get your reaction to something. This audio is just coming in here to the Scott Jennings Show. It's now circulating online. There's a Democrat candidate in Arkansas named Hallie Schaffner, and she did some sort of an interview in which she said she would trade five Americans for one illegal immigrant worker. Let's listen to this together and react. Cut number nine.
2: Every farmer will tell you, yeah, at one point we did or still do employ undocumented immigrants. And it's absolutely ridiculous that these folks are being rounded up because they're hardworking people. They're some of the best people we know. And honestly, we'd trade five Americans for just one of them because of how hard they work. And why is it that there's no pathway for them to work here legally when they're good workers? We pay them well. They spend money here. They have family here.
1: Theo, I'm often told on television by Democratic pundits that we just want affordability in health care. But then when you actually listen to the Democratic candidates who will appear on the ballot, like Schaffner running for the Senate down in Arkansas, all they seem to care about is importing more immigrant labor to the United States, which would be to the detriment, of course, of American citizens. When you hear this blatant recitation of the Democratic plan, I mean, honestly, I know it's Arkansas, and I think Tom Cotton will be fine down there. But I think every Democrat in the country probably agrees with this.
0: Yeah, I mean, look, I come from a working class family, Scott. We got, you know, brick masons, carpenters, electricians. We have farmers and ranchers in my family. And this is what they've said for years, is that there's just sort of an elite perspective on the American worker, that it is okay to denigrate their integrity, their performance. And, you know, to really paraphrase something Reagan said, when the government, or at least when the DSA and the Democrat Party tells you to lie down, because that's the message, right? That you're not capable, you're not smart enough, you're not a hard worker enough, so we need foreign nationals to come in and take your jobs. And look, I think at the end of the day, Republicans have to do a better job of confronting this kind of sneer. And instead of just talking about, you know, immigration enforcement generally, let's get into the nitty gritty here, which is this same candidate in Arkansas is totally for giving, you know, tuition subsidies to foreign nationals. She would have you know, illegal aliens with preferred tuition assistance at the University of Arkansas. Those are spots. That's money that should be going to Arkansas kids so that they can have a better life, not the citizens of Guatemala or Chile.
1: Theo, one more clip to get your opinion about. We have a Republican congresswoman named Maria Elvira Salazar in Florida running this ad about immigration enforcement. Cut eight.
3: Mr. President, some of your immigration enforcement efforts have gone too far. In July, 50% of the 50,000 people that were detained had no criminal record. Be careful what your advisors are telling you about immigration policy. The same Hispanics who helped you get to the White House in 2024 feel betrayed today. You can be for immigration what Lincoln was for slavery and Reagan was for communism. I'm not talking about giving them amnesty. I'm talking about giving them a dignified life in this promised land.
4: I am Maria Elvira Salazar, and I approve this message.
1: What do you think, Theo? Smart politics or wrong idea?
0: No, terrible idea. I laugh just because, you know, she keeps repeating this word dignity as if it's an adjective or somehow a substitute for amnesty. That's all she's advocating for. You dig into the actual point-by-point specifics of her Dignidad Act, it would essentially require DHS to process 30 million people in a two-year period for legal status. It's insane on its own terms. But as far as politics go, this is a really unfortunate circumstance where someone is trying to localize their race, but at the same time provide talking points to Democrat candidates around the country. The problem with Congresswoman Salazar is that her voters in that South Florida, Miami, Coral Gables-based district, they want to talk about affordability. They want to talk about, you know, joblessness or job opportunities and where they've gone. And instead, she wants to focus on diaspora politics for Latin Americans, who I think, you know, a lot of people have posted today asking a very basic question. What voters is she appealing to? And are those voters that she's trying to attract people who should be voting in the first place? Because it's otherwise it just doesn't make any sense to make a pitch to foreign nationals first over American citizens.
1: Theo Wald, always appreciate your insights. Thanks for coming by the Scott Jennings Show.
0: Thanks for having me, Scott.
1: All right. It is Common Sense for the American People, tracking all the political developments of the day. When we come back, we're going to continue our ongoing conversation about artificial intelligence. Interesting conversation just ahead. Plus, more breaking news. 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
1: Thursday, September the 17th. Thanks for listening to Salem. It's Common Sense for the American People. I'm Scott Jennings reporting. Artificial intelligence could transform the global economy, but it is also becoming a national security competition. The question is, how does America develop AI responsibly without slowing itself down as China races to catch up? Joining us to discuss, Joel Thayer, Senior Fellow for AI and Emerging Technology Policy at the America First Policy Institute. Joel, thanks for joining us on the show. I want you to weigh in first on this debate. We've got politicians this week saying America needs to put the brakes on developing AI. China, of course, isn't going to do that. What do you make of it?
16: I think at the outset, it's a pretty insane notion. I mean, if you consider, especially when you consider the stakes, what AI is capable of, and not, it is equally a force for good just as much as it is a force for evil. The question is the noun, who runs it, who's going to operate it, and who's actually going to be the one dictate the terms. Now, I totally hear the concerns that some folks raise regarding AI. Obviously, we want to protect our children. We also want to make sure that there isn't a mass market concentration, that we're only a few big tech oligarchs are the one deciding the future. Totally hear that, especially when you look at who the oligarchs are. Pretty scary guys, especially those who think that the human body is a vestigial organ that can be cast aside. But that doesn't mean that we kill AI in its cradle. Instead, we should be doing the opposite, especially when you consider that the last big bucket here in terms of policy is to protect us from our greatest foreign adversary, and that is China. China has made it very clear that AI has military capabilities. They plan to use it for those purposes. And so to leave it up to chance, or at least to slow down the brakes or pump the brakes on our development, I think is an insane proposition at this time.
1: Joel, what do you make of all these people who are saying, well, Congress needs to step in and within the next 24 hours write all these rules and guardrails for AI? I mean, I personally have my doubts about whether the U.S. Congress, they couldn't even pass cryptocurrency rules the other night, and we're expecting them to write regulations in a short period of time around this fast-moving technology. To me, It's a lot of people who honestly, I think, just don't want Donald Trump to succeed at this. This could be his defining legacy if the United States wins this AI race. And all the people who were kind of trying to slow him down, they're just the typical people who were trying to stop Donald Trump from succeeding. Do you see politics at play here instead of genuine concern?
16: Well, politics is always at play whenever you talk about technology and advancing things as powerful as AI. I mean, we saw this. This is very reminiscent of the debates regarding 5G. And I know I'm dating myself because now 5G is the old technology. And now we're talking about the new technology that is AI. And you heard these push and pulls, right, where, you know, we need to either cabin certain things off or we need to stave off these types of issues because in the case of 5G, it was the we're worried that radio frequencies are going to bake our brain, which was kind of, or we need to ensure that, you know, the FBI is going to put chips in our head. All of these ridiculous things. You find out that most of these talking points were propagated by the very people we are trying to protect AI against, or rather ourselves against from, which is which is China. And so, again, I think you're starting to see a little bit of that at play. But, of course, Congress has a role. Congress will always have a role, that we live in a constitutional republic. They should have a say. But at the same time, I think the president is absolutely right. There's a lot of tools in his toolkit. And he can address these issues as they arise. It's not as – this president has already demonstrated that he's willing to do that. He's willing to pull the levers of power to ensure that there's actual equity in these markets and also actual protections that we need at the front end. We saw that when – the Mythos debacle happened when immediately you saw Secretary Bessent call all these companies in, asking what they're doing, and then the president outlined a strategy to make sure that these deployments were happening responsibly. I just think that this whole fear-mongering campaign just reeks of hysteria. That just makes that where there are almost no facts in evidence that these are actually the harms that will ultimately present as we roll out AI. And I think pumping the brakes down only helps one entity, and that is China.
1: Joel, 30 seconds, quick question. Obviously, there's a lot of polling out there. Americans do have fears about AI and data centers and the like. How much of that is being fueled by foreign propaganda and foreign misinformation being pumped into our public affairs bloodstream here?
16: You know, it's really hard to put a statistic on it, but you can't deny that it's happening. There are a lot of evidence that there are foreign adversaries seeding some ground with a lot of these groups that are called. I think they always change their name, so it's really hard to keep track. Yeah. I mean, they change their names more than my wife changes shoes. So, but the effective altruist types are out there. You find out that they're actually maybe getting funded by foreign adversaries, and so it's really hard to tell myth from fact.
1: Hard to quantify, but it's certainly happening, and people need 100%. To be awake to that. Joel Thayer is with the America First Policy Institute. We take a break. More after this.
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1: thanks,
18: we're
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18: As they expose the big media lies, the Washington swamp. 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
18: 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It takes just seconds to start. Let President Trump know you stand with Newsmax. It's for real
1: news. Yeah,
18: well,
1: I'm just going to do it at the top
18: for
1: like
18: real
1: I,
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1: Like I usually
18: make
1: do.
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0: With SRN News, I'm Bob Agnew in Washington. Debate continues today over the Fed decision yesterday to hike its short-term interest rate. The president and other growth advocates say those higher interest rates will be a drag on lending, investing, and consumer activity. Meanwhile, the Fed and its supporters view them as a proven way to reduce inflation pressures and preserve the spending power of American families. The Fed also argues that price stability supports long-term prosperity, and Fed credibility will help to anchor inflation expectations moving forward. Also at SRNnews.com, dramatic videos released yesterday showed the moment two Minneapolis officers were shot after racing to an upper floor of an apartment building in pursuit of a man who killed two people and wounded three others, including the mother of his own child. On Wall Street right now, the Dow Jones Industrial Average is up by 372 points, the NASDAQ up by 480. This is SRN News.
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4: Ronald Reagan understood that freedom sometimes requires more than quiet diplomacy. It requires moral clarity. On June 12, 1987, standing before the Brandenburg Gate in a divided Berlin, Reagan issued a direct challenge to Soviet leader Mikhail Gorbachev. "Mr. Gorbachev, tear down this wall." The Berlin Wall was more than concrete and barbed wire. It represented a system that restricted movement, divided families, and denied millions the freedoms Americans often take for granted. Reagan refused to treat that division as permanent. He understood that free nations must be willing to identify the difference between liberty and oppression, and have the courage to say so. 2 years later, the Berlin Wall fell. Freedom survives when people refuse to accept tyranny as inevitable. So when freedom is challenged today, will we have the courage to defend it with the same clarity?
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1: 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It is Thursday, September the 17th. 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We have a major school choice fight brewing in New York, and we have an incredible guest who can explain it to us in 60 seconds. 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All right, let's talk about this school choice issue, and let's start here. The Education Freedom Tax Credit is a national school choice initiative that was signed into law by President Trump last July. It's part of the Big Beautiful Bill. It creates a federal tax incentive to fund private and alternative education scholarships. It's a great idea. And here in New York, where we sit today, Governor Kathy Hochul plans to opt the state into this tax credit program. However, some of the country's most powerful teachers' unions are demanding that she reverse course. Joining us to discuss this fight is Sydney Altfield, CEO of Teach Coalition. She is a leading advocate for this tax credit program. Sydney, welcome in here to the Scott Jennings Show. I want to start here. If this program doesn't take any money out of New York's public school budget, why are the teachers' unions fighting so hard against it?
6: Your guess is as good as mine. It's really unfortunate that we have to be fighting for helping our children. Everyone, as the teachers' unions, to the teachers, to the parents, to the families, to the advocates, everyone should be putting the children first. And Governor Hochul is doing just that. It is not about politics. It is not about taking money away from one or the other, but they should be putting children first, and they just are not. And it's a shame. It's a shame that they're working everything that they can to make sure that their children do not access this, because we all know public school students can access this tax credit scholarship, and they don't like to tell you that, because there's just this this feeling for them that if it's not only for them, then it can't be for anyone. And we should never have a zero sum game when it comes to education.
1: I was somewhat surprised when Hochul decided to opt into this. There's a lot of pressure inside the Democratic Party to try to resist this program. There have been a few Democratic governors out there who've done it, and some that have steadfastly refused to do it. She decided to get into it. Let's explain, by the way, how it works. Individual taxpayers can donate to state-certified nonprofit scholarship-granting organizations. You call them SGOs in common parlance. And they get a dollar-for-dollar federal tax credit up to $1,700 per year. The scholarships, the SGO groups, they use these tax-credited donations to issue scholarships directly to families, and then parents can use the money to pay for private school tuition, religious school tuition, specialized tutoring, textbooks, and after-school programs. It's totally voluntary for the states, and it does not impact public school funding in any way. But the raging of these teachers' unions has been quite remarkable. Sydney, I'm wondering if some of it doesn't have to do with the idea of students going to religious-based schools. What do you think about that?
6: Oh, they're absolutely scared that kids are going to be leaving the public school into private schools, into religious schools. But if their product was great, they shouldn't be scared. And unfortunately, as we are seeing reports around New York and everywhere, our product in public schools just isn't great. But I do believe that with this support, with this help, once and if Hochul opts in, our children are going to be succeeding at a much higher rate. They're going to have the after school access tutoring that they can without it, you know, with struggling to pay for it. They're going to have enrichment programs. And I think it's not really going to have a mass exodus out of the public school. I think it's going to help the public school's students succeed even more. And we can see those numbers rise, which we all want to see happen.
1: Yeah, the program doesn't make anybody do anything, but it does give and helps give parents who are living in zones where the public schools are just terrible. And let's be honest, that happens. A lot of parents have their kids trapped in public schools that are terrible. It gives them an option. It gives them somewhere else to go to try to get them a better education. But it's not mandatory. It's totally opt-in. It's totally up to the parents, and it's totally up to the political leaders in a state about whether to opt in as a state. 31 states have opted in to participate ahead of the official launch in January 2027. And by the way, to qualify for one of these scholarships, a student's household income cannot exceed 300% of their specific area's median gross income. So the targeting here is for middle and lower income families. It seems to me, Sydney, that the teachers unions are fighting very, very hard to keep the poorest kids trapped in the worst public schools. That is quite an indictment of what their priorities are, in my opinion. What do you think?
6: Yeah, it's just terrible. And I think to your point about talking about, you know, people were surprised as to why Hochul did this. She's always said she wants to put money back in the pockets of New Yorkers. This does just that. How can the teachers union stand in the way of putting money back into their teachers, into their parents, into the pockets that they need to be successful? They just clearly cannot see past their manufactured negative to what the positive gains are. And when we talk about school choice, competition is what makes us great. Competition is what helps public schools grow and what helps the entire ecosystem grow. And when you have school choice in a public school, if I don't like where I live, the public schools in my system, I'm going to move and choose to go somewhere else. Public school choice operates in every aspect, no matter where you choose to send your kids to school. It just depends on which avenue you do it on.
1: That voice you're hearing on the show today, Sydney Altfield. She is the CEO of Teach Coalition, which is an advocacy organization that focuses on making Jewish day schools safer, stronger, and more affordable. The organization says it represents roughly 90% of Jewish day school and yeshiva students across states where it operates. Sydney, talk to us about your background. How'd you get into this? You run this organization. Has education always been your principal concern? We'd like to learn a little more about you and the Teach Coalition today.
6: Absolutely. So I have a very interesting background. I went to public school, and I switched in the middle of going to public school in the middle of seventh grade, January in my seventh grade year, and I switched to Jewish day school because that was what was best. My parents, my mom is a 40-year-plus veteran public school teacher, but she knew what was best for me and our family and my sister. So I've gotten to see both sides. I know what it means to have choices, to be able to, but I've also seen my parents struggle to send me to Jewish day school. It was so unaffordable, but they scraped the bottom of the barrel to make sure that we had the choice and that we could go where we needed to be. And we realized that the government should really be taking a bigger role in ensuring that every child in this country has the education that fits them best. It doesn't matter about public schools being better or private schools being better. It's about the child and what the child needs. And if we can make the entire ecosystem work, then we're succeeding. So I've been doing this for over 10 years now, and I hope to do this to the day that we can say that every child gets what they need, because I was blessed to be able to go to both and see both succeed, but I knew what was best for me and my parents did, and I hope everyone in this country is able to do the same.
1: Sydney, do you think that ultimately the bigger fight here is one of worldview? And you have people on the left, like these teachers unions, who think that they and they alone should be in charge of a child's education. And you have people, I think, in the middle, center left, center right, and on the right, who think that parents really do need a say in all this. I mean, it seems to me that's the worldview political clash that's going on. It's kind of shocking that the teachers unions have taken the hard line that they have. Is that how you see it? Basically, who are we going to allow to make the final call on what your kid can learn, what kind of school they can, and what kind of education they can get?
6: Absolutely. And I will say I'm so disappointed in the teachers unions trying to stop this, because at the end of the day, this is about the children, the child's education. And it is so blatantly clear how this does not drain public funding for public schools. This is extra money that the state needs and doesn't have right now. It's just so clear who they're working for and who they're working towards and trying to appease. And it's not the kids. It's not the teachers who have to pay over $800 of a year out of their own pockets to spend on school supplies. Mm-hmm. Imagine if kids came equipped with school supplies every single year because of this program. If they really cared about the teachers, if they cared about the kids, the fact that they're standing in this way just shows how much their interests are just not to be taken seriously.
1: Sydney, final question. It sounds like you and I are both a little surprised Hochul opted into this. Now that she's in it, and she's getting this pressure from the teachers' unions, do you have any fear that she may reverse course for political reasons?
6: I don't think so. Hochul, and she said it through her spokespeople since yesterday and many, many months, she is about educating and supporting every child in the state. She makes it very clear in everywhere she goes. She's the first mom governor. She's the first grandma governor. She wants to support kids everywhere. She doesn't matter where they go to school. It doesn't matter who they are. She wants to support kids. She also wants to put money back into the pockets of New Yorkers. That is a talking point of hers. This does both of those things. So while yes, I'm actually surprised how fast she came out of the gate and was opting in. But I'm not so surprised that she's doing it because these are her talking points. This is what she crosses the state to talk about. And this program does exactly that. So it's good to see that she's sticking to those talking points and that she's opting into this. And like I say, she's putting kids over politics. And every Democratic governor is going to have to do that. And if not, New York will take all of their federal tax credits and infuse it into our kids.
1: Sydney Altfield is the CEO of Teach Coalition. Sydney, thanks for coming on the Scott Jennings Show.
6: Thanks for having me.
1: All right. We'll keep following this story here in New York, and we have more news right after this. Stay with us on the Scott Jennings Show.
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1: Okay, we have a little update to a story that we brought you earlier in the show. You heard our interview with the University of Utah College Republican president, Riley Beasley. He and another Riley, another college Republican there, were facing possible expulsion after this back and forth they were having with these radical activists, Democrat, liberal activists on their campus. But the breaking news is in. The University of Utah has fully dismissed the expulsion cases against the two Rileys, and they admitted that I'm reading this here. They admitted they were in the wrong and apologized and promised to make adjustments to the process to prevent this sort of harassment from occurring in the future. Looking at one of the emails that went into Riley Barnes, based on our review, I do not believe there are grounds to charge you for a violation of university policy. I apologize for the inconvenience and emotional turmoil this has caused you. So the University of Utah caves. And the brave college Republican patriots are victorious today, even though they've been through quite an ordeal. So congrats to our friends, the Rileys, over at the University of Utah. Close the show today on a debate that we had on CNN last night. And if you're a college student listening to this show, feel free to listen to this debate, and you can skip your econ class this afternoon, because I had to educate everybody about how taxes work last night. Let's listen to it. Cut number one.
27: My question to you all is very simple. If you're so upset about tariffs as taxes being depressive of economic activity, would you trade all the tariffs for a zeroing out of corporate income taxes?
28: You don't have to do that, because the tariffs...
27: Why are certain taxes good and certain taxes bad? Because Trump did one and you want to do the other.
29: Not to mention that
27: those
29: tariffs have been deemed unconstitutional.
27: Every Democrat will run for president on an increase in corporate income taxes after arguing against tariffs.
29: And the people running for the Republicans running for Senate in Maine, like Susan Collins and Mike Rogers in Michigan, that border Canada, are going to be running on how they oppose these tariffs.
30: No person running for United States Senate is going to take Scott's position on that either, because it's patently absurd.
27: Well, it's absurd. What's absurd?
30: You're asking people to trade. You're asking me, do I want to get rid of corporate taxes or get rid of tariffs?
0: No, I'm saying get rid of all of it.
29: Why the hell I haven't gotten my tariff rebate check, why, damn it.
0: Would you,
29: I want my Doge rebate
0: would you get
29: check.
0: Rid of it
29: I want
0: all?
29: My
0: no,
29: tariff
0: Scott,
29: rebate
0: no,
29: and I want my $5.
0: So this is revealing.
29: I won't take it anymore.
0: Give me my checks. This is a revealing debate. You say taxes on corporations
29: I say give me my checks.
0: Tariffs. Are passed on to consumers. Where do you think corporate income taxes go?
29: Okay.
0: On to consumers.
29: Okay.
0: Would you want to zero it all out?
6: And they're both bad.
0: They're both bad.
29: Hold on a second.
0: So let's zero it all out.
29: Hold on a second.
0: Yes. Trade it all.
29: Hold on a second. No. I don't think that they're both the same.
30: They're not.
0: You just said they're all taxes.
29: They are not both the same.
0: Why?
29: Okay? Because
0: it's
29: tariffs,
0: a tax. You said it was a tax.
29: Tariffs have the effect of raising prices.
0: What do you think
29: on
0: goods? Income taxes do?
29: Okay.
0: What do you think corporate income taxes? Where do you think
29: Scott,
0: it goes?
29: Do income taxes
30: Scott.
29: Raise prices on goods?
0: Income any
29: no,
0: tax raises
29: don't.
0: The price of all
29: what
0: goods.
29: What are you talking about?
0: Of
29: income
0: course
29: taxes
0: it does.
29: Do not raise
0: if you
29: raise,
0: were the Abbey Phillip Corporation and I taxed you, you'd
29: raise,
0: pass it on to your products, whatever they were.
29: Income taxes do not raise prices
0: oh,
29: on
0: my
29: goods.
0: Goodness.
29: Okay.
0: Abby.
29: Tariffs do.
0: A tax is a tax
29: and
0: is a
29: tariffs,
0: tax.
1: Guys, I go into this debating show every night and fight these battles for you, but I have to say that was one of the wildest economic debates I've ever been involved in. The question was about tariffs, and the attack eternally on Trump is that because he has installed tariffs, prices have gone up. And I have argued for years now something very simple. If you're a Democrat who is arguing against tariffs, and that's a valid policy position, would you also accept that raising corporate income tax rates also causes prices to go up? If you raise taxes on corporations, they pass it on to consumers. If that's your position on one tax, why can't it be your position on another? And you heard the answer last night. Well, if Trump puts a tariff on, that's bad, but if Democrats advocate for an increase in corporate tax rates, that's fine. This is economically illiterate, but it is very revealing and it is extremely partisan. But I promise you, every Democrat running for president is going to run saying corporations must pay their fair share and we should raise corporate income tax rates after spending 4 years assailing Donald Trump over tariffs. It's incoherent, it's hypocritical, it's partisan, and now everyone can see right through it. We're done today. Thank you for listening. Common Sense for the American People returns tomorrow. I'm Scott Jennings on Salem. More news after this.
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1: You know, we hear a lot these days about conviction, but real conviction isn't measured by what you say when it's easy. It is measured by what you're willing to do when your beliefs are tested. And that's what makes Charlie Kirk, American Martyr, worth watching. Oh, our friend Charlie. At its heart, this is not a political story. It is the story of a man whose Christian faith shaped his character, guided his decisions, and gave him the courage to stand firm in the face of opposition. Charlie understood that faith isn't something that we practice for an hour on Sunday and then leave it behind. It's meant to influence how we live, how we lead, and how we serve others every day. Charlie's story challenges each of us to consider the legacy that we're building through our own faithfulness and whether we are willing to live boldly for Christ when it matters most. 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And when you do, you can watch Charlie Kirk, American Martyr, and help bring more stories of faith, courage, and conviction to audiences around the world.
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5: Breaking news this hour at Town Hall. I'm Bob Agnew in Washington. The mayor of Los Angeles has stepped down from the homeless agency in her city, which is being closely scrutinized for mismanaging millions in taxpayer dollars.
7: Democrat Karen Bass is no longer on the governing board of the problem-riddled L.A. Homeless Services Authority Commission. Her office says because she's running for re-election in November, she will be appointing a new member to fill her spot. The agency under close scrutiny for how it has spent and mismanaged millions of taxpayer dollars, as the city has one of the worst homeless problems in the country. Laura Winters reporting.
5: A Texas congressman has just shut down a reporter on camera. Willie Nelson reports.
14: Republican Representative Brandon Gill of Texas refused to take questions from Al Jazeera after making the reporter name her outlet on camera. Gill laughed at her and told her to get lost. The question was about deaths in ICE custody. Republicans are holding it up as a line against a foreign-funded network grilling members on immigration. Willie Nelson, Washington.
5: Dramatic videos released show the moment two Minneapolis police officers were shot after racing to an upper floor of an apartment building in pursuit of a man who killed two people and wounded three others, including the mother of his child. The videos released by the city of Minneapolis providing a more clear picture of how the man opened fire at the officers on September 2nd. Warming relations between the EU and Canada.
19: Canada's Prime Minister Mark Carney will address the European Parliament on Thursday. His expected speech comes after President Donald Trump suggested that allowing Canada to become an associate EU member could be a hostile act and threatened additional tariffs on Europe. Trump's tariffs, demands for economic concessions, and repeated talk of making Canada the 51st state have driven Ottawa closer to Europe. I'm Karen Shamas.
5: You'll find more on these stories at townhall.com.
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5: There are rising tensions between Buckingham Palace and Princess Diana's brother following the release of a new book making some interesting claims.
22: Buckingham Palace has denied a claim by Princess Diana's brother that King Charles III said she would soon be forgotten after her death. In a new book, Charles Spencer recounts the days after Diana was killed in a car crash in Paris in 1997. He alleges that he argued with the then Prince Charles over palace plans to have Prince William and Prince Harry walk behind her coffin during the funeral procession. Spencer says he told the now king that Diana wouldn't have wanted her sons to undergo the ordeal. And Charles returned, "Rest assured, we'll forget her soon enough." He also accuses Charles of having contempt for his ex-wife.
5: And that is Luke Garrett reporting. A booming session on Wall Street today. The Dow right now up by 308 points. The NASDAQ up by 461. Breaking news and analysis at townhall.com. The Russian sanctions bill, named after the late Senator Lindsey Graham, has passed.
8: Republican Representative Michael McCaul urged his colleagues' support.
9: The vote for this bill is a vote for Ukraine and the free world.
8: The measure sanctions Russian officials, banks, and a shadow fleet of tankers. It directs President Trump to impose tariffs on the top five importers of Russian oil or natural gas. Democrats like Don Beyer of Virginia were divided on the bill, worried it would drive up prices or that the president would use the tariff authority to punish European allies.
10: I predict Ukraine supporters will regret it.
8: The legislation includes a five-year extension of existing sanctions on Iran.
5: And that is Donna Warder reporting. Tickle Me Elmo, Bingo, and the Playground Slider among the finalists for the National Toy Hall of Fame this year. The lineup also includes Care Bears, Yahtzee, Mahjong, and Pokemon trading cards. The hall announced its 12 finalists for the class of 2026 on Wednesday. You'll find more of these stories at townhall.com.
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0: 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And that's not the job market now. 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
2: In time of division and distrust, clarity matters more than ever. 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
3: Morning, glory, and grace, America. I'm Hugh Hewitt. Quite a lot of news happening today. Let me start with the most recent headline from the Times of Israel. Iran is rapidly advancing the reconstruction of a nuclear facility that had previously been bombed by Israel, according to satellite images cited in a report Thursday, today, by the Institute for Science and International Security. The Washington-based institute said Iran has been rapidly moving forward with the reconstruction of the Talagan II facility, located at the Parchin military complex, about 20 miles southeast of Tehran. It was struck in October 2024. It's been struck again. They are busy building. So that puts some pressure on the Israeli government. Meanwhile, pressure is growing on Iran. Front page of the Wall Street Journal this morning. Iran's attempts to get around the Hormuz blockade are hitting a wall. This is a story, very well-reported story, by Benoit Falcone and Hamraz Bayan about how Iran is basically collapsing economically in real time. We can't see into it. We don't have reporters on the ground, so everything is kind of secondary. Hundreds of Iranian truck drivers are currently stuck at Iran's border with Pakistan, unable to sell their goods into Tehran's neighbor. They say they are facing worsening bureaucratic hurdles and costs, many caused by their own government. The same thing is happening at Iran's land borders with Turkey, Turkmenistan, and Afghanistan, dealing Tehran a self-inflicted blow and throttling trade through its few remaining economic release valves. Example, tons of stranded apricots have spoiled because of the delay. Lucrative cargoes of iron ore, cement, and bottled gas are stuck at entry points to Pakistan and Afghan. It goes on, a very long article. Iran doesn't know what to do. No doubt their bureaucracies are completely disabled, as their leadership was. On top of all of that comes President Trump speaking today on the record with Barak Ravid. We don't have a tape. Barak works for Axios, very well respected. He gets a lot of phone calls from President Trump. I assume they are on the record because Barak quotes the president, doesn't paraphrase him, doesn't say senior administration sources, doesn't use the lingo. It's a phone call. And Barak writes, "I have a big decision coming up," quoting Donald Trump. "Do I want to go in and annihilate them, the Iranian regime, or do I not? It's a big decision. Anything could happen with me," Trump told me. So President Trump is speculating out loud about whether or not he's going for the kill shot with Iran. To me, this is a question a civilian can't answer, but our military can. And if it's on the table, if it's indeed possible to crumple up the regime, crumple up the regime. Because they're now getting the Houthis to kill the Red Sea trade, and that's why oil's at 101. We're getting oil out through the Strait of Hormuz. Strait of Hormuz is open. But the oil markets are afraid of the Red Sea being closed by the Houthis on the orders of and armed with and equipped by the Iranian Revolutionary Guard Corps. So it's up to what the American military tells the president, but if he's got that option, I hope he takes it. Second big story of the day doesn't involve Iran. Well, it does kind of involve Iran. It involves the Middle East. It involves terrorism. It involves Hassan Piker and Abdul El-Sayed. Abdul El-Sayed's surrogate, his running mate, is Hassan Piker. Hassan Piker is the Twitch streamer who carried Abdul El-Sayed over the primary finish line in Michigan, beating Haley Stevens by less than 1% out of 1.5 million votes cast. And Hassan Piker went there and put his arms around him. Well, Hassan Piker sat down with Axios's Alex Thompson, and he had a couple of memorable exchanges. First one, cut number two.
4: "You once said that America is the top dog in terrorism."
5: "Yes."
4: "Do you think America then is worse than Al-Qaeda?"
5: "Pound for pound, as far as the number of deaths, yes, we have caused tremendous terror all around the world." "I think that that is not only terror that we are waging on regular civilians."

0: in nations in the periphery, but it's also having consequences on ourselves. It's having dramatic consequences on the home front. One clear example of this is what we did in Minab, right? There's no distinction between blowing up a school, triple tapping it with Tomahawk missiles. If you're killing 140 schoolgirls, that is an act of terror. This doesn't mean that all Americans are terrorists, but the reality of the matter is we have to create an environment of accountability to ensure things like that never happen again.
1: All right. I don't know the entire interview, but we got cut number two, Hassan Piker with Alex Thompson, cut number three.
2: It seems you care a lot more about how Israel treats Muslims than how China treats Muslims.
0: Yeah, because Israel is murdering not just Muslims, but Christians as well with my tax dollars. And that, I think, is unacceptable. It's the same principle behind America's global war on terror that is an abject failure that I oppose as well, that many Americans also oppose, as a matter of fact. Just like
2: so you wouldn't
0: Americans
2: be talking
0: oppose.
2: About it if Israel wasn't an ally?
0: Yeah, I would not be. I would not be as frustrated with the actions. Of course, I would still talk about it because it's a genocide. Mm-hmm. And there are, and I believe Amnesty International considers what China has done to the Uyghur Muslims to be a cultural genocide, if I'm not mistaken.
2: Mm-hmm.
0: And
2: do you agree
0: these
2: with that?
0: I do agree with that. There are different terms applied for different actions. I think what Israel is doing is an outright genocide.
2: Yes, but you think China is perpetuating a cultural genocide?
0: Here, I'll give you another example. Like Russia. Russia's actions are utterly unjustifiable in Ukraine. It's an illegal invasion. It has been monstrous. Horrifying. It's had negative consequences for Russia, of course, and first and foremost, tremendous negative consequences for regular Ukrainian society, right? Having said that, it's a different standard between and a different weight in the immorality of these actions as opposed to what Israel is doing in Gaza. Yes, and also the 75 years of apartheid and occupation, now 80.
2: Mm-hmm. It just seems there's like a different level of outrage when it comes to Israeli violence versus Chinese violence.
0: I think it's, I think there's a sufficient amount of outrage, not just coming from myself, but also from American society broadly.
2: But you wouldn't go to Israel and post about Israel maxing.
0: Yes, of course not. I would not.
2: Why? Because you went to China.
0: Because I think that Israel's totality, like its entire output, its entire existence is still built on the principles of ethnic cleansing and never truly addressing the inhumanity of the acts that came even at the inception of the Nakba and continued onward with full-blown American support. If Israel existed as a nation with a binational commitment to the Palestinians, but every now and then there were, tense environments, every now and then there was like a back and forth struggle, I think the calculation would be far different, not only by myself, but also by many others in American society and all around the world.
1: He's not very smart, Hassan Piker. Not very smart. Now, Alex Thompson is, and Alex Thompson could have done a better job, but I haven't seen the whole interview yet, so I have to wait and see, saying, tell me what you know about the Uyghur genocide. Tell me what you know about the state of Israel. How did it come to have the borders that it does? Can you walk me through the chronology? Because I don't think Hassan Piker knows anything. I really don't. I think he's a sloganeering, attention-addicted streamer who's making a lot of money right now by virtue of this. And poor Abdul El-Sayed. Abdul El-Sayed made him his running mate. But Abdul El-Sayed's got his own problem. He went on MS Now, cut number four.
3: Do you believe criticisms of Sharia law are rooted in white supremacy?
4: Look, I think if you're actively trying to go after Sharia law, it's because you're trying to change the conversation.
1: That is not an answer. That is a dodge. And Mike Rogers, for one, has had it. He went on Fox Business with Stu Varney, cut number five.
5: Join me now is Michigan Republican Senate candidate Mike Rogers. Sir, do you think his policies, El-Sayed's policies, put America first?
6: Oh, absolutely not. This guy is maybe the most anti-American candidate across the country today. You look at his hanging out with Hassan Piker, who believes that America deserved 9/11. He wouldn't disavow it. This is the same guy who says he's a terrorist sympathizer to the Houthi terrorist organization. This is a guy that takes money from organizations tied to the Muslim Brotherhood. He would not condemn a terrorist in the name of Hezbollah that tried to blow up 140 school children right here in Michigan at a synagogue. Now, this guy is anything but pro-American.
1: I think Mike Rogers is being gentle there. I also think when Neera Tanden, again, nominated to be the Office of Management and Budget Director and didn't get confirmed, I thought she should have been confirmed, but she likes nasty tweets. She took the X today and said, I wonder if anyone, Hassan Piker, basically, I'm paraphrasing, it's not right up in front of me. He's so bad. Do you think he's a Republican plant and bad on all you people who mainstream Hassan Piker? I think Hassan Piker is bringing down every Democrat in the country, most especially El Sayed, but you know, northwestern Ohio is in the Detroit media market. Everybody's in my media market. Everybody's hearing this stuff from Piker, and everyone's hearing this stuff from Abdul El-Sayed. It's impacting Troy Jackson, who's a bad candidate in Maine, Chris Pappas, who's a left-winger in New Hampshire, Peggy Flanagan is a left-wing lunatic in Minnesota. It's bad all over. I'll be right back. Stay tuned to the Hugh Hewitt Show.
7: The midterms are almost here, and Republicans could be in deep trouble. Polls show Democrats leading in key races. Tonight, Rob Finnerty on Newsmax reveals the growing threat from the DSA and the radical left. With less than 60 days to go, Finnerty says it's time for the GOP to hit the panic button. The House may go, and control of the Senate is up for grabs. Gas prices, mortgage rates, health care, and out-of-control national debt. Americans are angry, and the progressive left wants total control of Congress. Tallarico, El-Sayed, AOC, Bernie Sanders. Finnerty reveals President Trump's secret plan to fight back and what you can do to help him. Don't miss Finnerty tonight at 8 p.m. Eastern on Newsmax. 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
7: The midterms are almost here, and Republicans could be in deep trouble. Polls show Democrats leading in key races. Tonight, Rob Finnerty on Newsmax reveals the growing threat from the DSA and the radical left. With less than 60 days to go, Finnerty says it's time for the GOP to hit the panic button. The House may go, and control of the Senate is up for grabs. Gas prices, mortgage rates, health care, and out-of-control national debt. Americans are angry, and the progressive left wants total control of Congress. Tallarico, El-Sayed, AOC, Bernie Sanders.
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1: Welcome back, America. I'm Hugh Hewitt, joined now by Sebastian Lai, son of Jimmy Lai, imprisoned in China, where he is a political prisoner and has been for many years. Sebastian, welcome back. In advance of President Xi's presence in the United States, why are you in D.C.? Who are you meeting with? What's the message?
12: Thank you so much for having me again, sir. It's to raise attention to my father's case. My father has been in solitary confinement for the last 5 years. We're incredibly worried about him. There's been news recently saying that the prison guards are practicing trialing what would happen if he dies. So it's not, unfortunately, not looking very optimistic for him. And, you know, I think President Trump meeting President Xi is a great opportunity to try and get my father out and back home with his family.
1: I have confidence it will come up again because President Trump always brings it up. Have we seen anything out of General Secretary Xi or his close inner ring to suggest they might be willing to move on releasing your father to Great Britain where he's a citizen?
12: Not from my end, but I think it's the rational thing to do for the Chinese and Hong Kong government. The President of the United States has asked for it twice already. I really obviously hope that he does a third time, and I'm incredibly grateful for his support. This is obviously something that matters to both the president, his administration, and many people in both the Congress and Senate. And the Chinese this is doable. I mean, this is something that would take them 2 hours to put him on a 78-year-old illing man on a plane and send him over to Great Britain, to the US, wherever, where he could be back home with his family. I mean, this is, he's already spent almost 6 years there. At this rate, he might very well die. So what's the upside for China?
1: And Sebastian, I think there is an upside in releasing him. And I want to discuss that with you in the audience, which is simply, I was asked earlier today on a Fox appearance, could we deal with AI with Xi Jinping? I said, no, I don't trust them. They join the WTO and they cheat, cheat, cheat. So if you really wanted to improve your standing in the world, you wouldn't imprison a frail old man who's a good Catholic waiting for him to die, would you? I mean, if you wanted to up your credibility with the world, if you're Xi Jinping, for whatever reason, you'd let him go.
12: I completely agree with you, especially after the president has asked multiple times, especially after many other countries have called for his release, the European Union. Like, my father is in prison because he's a man who has given everything that he has to fight peacefully for freedom and democracy. And these are beliefs that you hold, every person in this country, I believe, hold. And killing him for that is not just a direct insult to all the countries that have asked for his release. It's also a direct insult to our values, to our beliefs and the freedoms that we feel entitled to.
1: I agree with that. Now, Ed Miliband is the new Foreign Secretary of the United Kingdom. Has he said anything yet? Because he hadn't been in the job very long.
12: Yeah, he's said in Parliament that he is keen to meet. I have yet to meet him, but I look forward to meeting him and briefing him on my father's case. As you know, it's incredibly urgent, and if something's not done soon, my father will pass away in prison.
1: So, Sebastian, I saw a picture of you earlier today meeting with Senator Cruz. I assume support for the release of your dad is bipartisan. Am I correct about that?
12: It's incredibly bipartisan. Many senators have been so strong on the case. You know, Senator Cruz, Senator Scott. We've just been so incredibly moved by the incredible support that we received from, you know, from both sides, Senator Merkley as well. And it's just, you know, something that I'm incredibly grateful for. I think many people see my father's case, including the president, as this gross violation of the values that we hold and this torture of an elderly man that is completely unnecessary.
1: So where is he being held, Sebastian? Is it in Hong Kong or is he on the mainland?
12: He's being held in Stanley Maximum Security Prison in a tiny little prison cell in solitary. The summers, it goes up to 30, 40 degrees Celsius, you know, hot, one of the hottest summers on record. And he essentially bakes in his concrete cell. It's heartbreaking.
1: Is anyone allowed to see him? I know that your sister did, but then she had to leave because she spoke out. Does anyone get to see Jimmy Lai now?
12: Yes. So my father does get prison visits. From my understanding, it's half an hour a visit, four times a month. So for the entire year, more or less 24 hours where he is not, you know,
1: I know he's Catholic, as am I, as I think you are. How does he tell anyone how he's getting through this? I can't imagine 23 and a half hours of solitary, or actually it's much more than that. If you get 4 half-hour visits, the guards don't count. How's he getting through this?
12: It's hard, you know. The faith is his pillar. He recently found out that, you know, unfortunately my sister got diagnosed with a cancer. So I can't even imagine how he must be feeling in solitary by himself. Look, I think he gets through it because he knows that he did the right thing. He knows that he did the right thing, not just by God, not just by himself, but by his values and the people who looked to him for leadership. I'm granted proud of that. I can't imagine the strength it takes for a man to sacrifice everything that he has for his beliefs and for others.
1: Is General Secretary Xi afraid of something that he will do? I would guess, I'm not in the Politburo, but there's got to be someone in the Politburo saying to him, you know, it's going to be very bad for us if Jimmy Lai dies in prison.
12: I think all the downside, yeah, I think the downside is if he dies in prison, because by doing so, they would have made a martyr. Here they have a man who is in ailing health and in old age, who's done nothing but peaceful protests. I mean, this is very clear. They've had 5 years to look through all his stuff. This is a man who has sacrificed everything he has peacefully protesting for democracy. And he ran a newspaper that criticized the government, which is allowed in Hong Kong and in the Joint Declaration. So they've destroyed their own legal system to get after this person, all because they didn't like what he had to say. And now he's in prison and now his health is failing. And if they keep going down this road, they would have created a martyr in a situation where it's not necessary, where he doesn't have to die, where he can be released at any moment, and he will spend, you know, the rest of his, unfortunately, I don't know how much longer he has, but of his life in retirement.
1: We have a minute left, Sebastian. When General Secretary Xi comes, it will be a big Lollapalooza. There will be a lot of media coverage. What would you ask American media to do as they cover a state visit?
12: To just raise my father's case. You know, this is a man who, it's not just a symbol of liberty, a symbol of faith under hardship. He's also a journalist. He's also a man who dedicated his life to the truth, to values that we all hold. So keep him in your thoughts and prayers and raise him at any opportunity that there is.
1: I hope in every commentary about General Secretary Xi, the people on the platform are reminding their audiences he's a tyrant and he can change that image if he wants by letting Jimmy Lai go. Sebastian Lai, it's good to check in with you. I'm glad you came to the States to make the appeal concurrent with President General Secretary Xi's approach. Good timing, good messaging as always in our prayers and this audience with you. Thank you, Sebastian. I'll be right back, America. Stay tuned.
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0: With SRN News, I'm Bob Agnew in Washington. President Trump continues to put down the Fed's decision to raise interest rates, something that the federal regulators believe would be good for the U.S. economy by keeping inflation in check. The president fears it will dampen economic growth, especially for U.S. companies trying to do business overseas. Tickle Me Elmo, Bingo, and the Playground Slide among the finalists for the National Toy Hall of Fame this year. The lineup also includes Care Bears, Yahtzee, Mahjong, and Pokemon trading cards. The Hall announced its 12 finalists for the class of 2026 on Wednesday. It's been a booming session on Wall Street as investors cheer two good pieces of economic news, especially the latest jobs report, which the jobless claims are far lower than forecast. As always, something is greeted with open arms on Wall Street. Right now, the Dow is up 327 points, the NASDAQ up about 431. This is SRN News.
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12: 8.

0: Welcome back, America. I'm Hugh Hewitt. Political story of the day is this on Piker sitting down with Axios and saying just crazy stuff, including this cut number two.
1: You once said that America is the top dog in terrorism.
2: Yes.
1: Do you think America then is worse than Al-Qaeda?
2: Pound for pound, as far as the number of deaths, yes, we have caused tremendous terror all around the world. I think that that is not only terror that we are waging on regular civilians in nations in the periphery, but it's also having consequences on ourselves. It's having dramatic consequences on the home front. One clear example of this is what we did in Minab, right? There's no distinction between blowing up a school, triple tapping it with Tomahawk missiles. If you're killing 140 schoolgirls, that is an act of terror. This doesn't mean that all Americans are terrorists, but the reality of the matter is we have to create an environment of accountability to ensure things like that never happen again.
0: Okay, that's really stupid. Obviously, America made a terrible mistake if, in fact, what is believed to be true is true, that a girl's school was hit. And using a phrase, triple tap, doesn't make you actually do anything except sound silly. Terrible tragedy. It's not terrorism, because it's not intended to terrorize. It was intended to hit a nuclear weapons facility, research site, or a military base, and they were wrong, if in fact the reporting is correct. That's not terrorism. All right. So Hassan Piker is dumb, but he counts on people not calling him out on that stuff. But sometimes people sit back and they say, this is pretty nuts. Here is earlier today on CNN, Dana Bash and Dave Weigel. Dave used to be at the Washington Post. I think he's with Semaphore now. He's on with CNN, Dana Bash, earlier today. Cut number 15.
3: A lot of Democrats are hoping far-left streamer Hassan Piker will just stay quiet. Much to the delight of Republicans, he's not. And he's giving those Republicans, especially in Michigan, a lot to work with. The latest example, what he said in an interview with Alex Thompson at Axios.
1: Do you think America, then, is worse than Al-Qaeda?
2: Pound for pound, as far as the number of deaths, yes, we have caused tremendous terror all around the world. One clear example of this is what we did in Minab, right? There's no distinction between blowing up a school, triple tapping it with Tomahawk missiles. If you're killing 140 schoolgirls, that is an act of terror. This doesn't mean that all Americans are terrorists, but the reality of the matter is we have to create an environment of accountability to ensure things like that never happen again.
3: Dave Weigel, I know you've spoken to Hassan Piker as well. I should just say that El-Sayed's campaign did put out a statement saying that he doesn't agree with his sentiment on Al-Qaeda, probably because he's running in a democracy to be part of a democratically elected government other than as opposed to Al-Qaeda, which is an actual terrorist organization.
4: Mm-hmm. And this is a landmine that El-Sayed has set for himself, because he decided to bring Piker to Michigan. I mean, that's one thing I talked to Piker about. A lot of candidates have been inviting in. Those candidates have mostly been in plus 30 Democratic seats, plus 40 Democratic seats. El-Sayed, and you can go back and watch the clips of their tour, said, I'm not interested in denouncing people. He kind of bundled it together with cancel culture. I'm not going to denounce everything somebody says, just the way that Republicans don't denounce everything Trump says. And these are different, just this, these come from a different place. Piker's views are that America is an evil empire that does a lot of damage around the world, especially when it's in concert with Israel. Mm-hmm. That's not something that really any Democrat is running on. It's not something that El-Sayed wants to run on. And he does talk in the way a lot of young left-wing people talk. Look at polls and look at what people think of American foreign policy in Israel if they're under 30. That's not where most voters are, though. Look at the same polls of people over 60. That is the risk that El-Sayed created for himself. You've seen he's tried to dismiss him as a Twitch streamer, and Republicans just keep going back to that clip when he was much more confident of his ability to say, I'm willing to campaign with controversial people. What's wrong with that?
0: And, you know, the difference also, El-Sayed said we deserved 9/11 7 years ago. He said we're as bad as Al-Qaeda yesterday or 2 days ago, whenever Axios sent down with him. Hassan Piker said we deserved 9/11 7 years ago. Hassan Piker said we're worse than Al-Qaeda pound for pound today or yesterday, the day before. And El-Sayed has not denounced the guy on general grounds. And he just wants to keep trying to run away from the guy who is his running mate. They're glued together. It's like a s'more. They have been absolutely melted into each other. because of what Abdul El-Sayed did, which is have him come to Michigan and win the race for him. That's what he did. A 1% win, you need the Twitch streamer from California, and you can't erase him from the picture when you want him erased from the picture. My phone number is 1-800-520-1234. I mean, can you erase him from the picture? You know, vote for Al-Sayed anyway. If there's anybody out there, I mean, you can call from wherever you are, 1-800-520-1234. But if you're in Detroit, I'd really love to talk to you today. 1-800-520-1234, connection to the Hugh Hewitt Show.
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13: This is Seth Leibson for Townhall.com. After commemorating the 25th anniversary of 9/11, let's remember the adage, when you lose something, do not lose the lesson. Did we learn the lessons of 9/11? Those lessons include understanding the difference between good and evil, and never to confuse the two, calling evil good or good evil. That has not been learned. There are vast networks of terrorists in the world, all who want to destroy America and our allies. Much of the terrorist intellectual mindset now has great support in America itself. Whether we are speaking of allies of the Muslim Brotherhood on our campuses or in the Senate and House races or in the fulminations of too many political activists, pro-Islamist anti-Americanism is more accepted and embraced in America today than at any other time in our history. The lesson now? We cannot abandon the courage of our convictions from our other anniversary, that is 1776. Those convictions and the teachings about them in our schools and in our politics have never been more needed. We must do everything in our power to reinfuse them.
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0: Welcome back, America. I'm Hugh Hewitt. I've got a great affiliate in Detroit. I've done events up there for 1400, 92.7, 101.5. So I'm very happy to hear from Steve on line one. Hi, Steve. How are you? Welcome to the program.
7: Good. Buffalo beats Detroit tonight. We got too many injuries on the O-line. I'll be surprised if we win. But Buffalo's got a great team, too.
0: How bad the Lions are? They aren't as bad as the Browns, Steve. You know that, don't you?
7: Yeah, I know.
0: I'm rooting for the Tigers against the White Sox tonight. I would like the Tigers to sweep the White Sox. So there, we're on the same page there.
7: So would we. Just calling in, I think that Rodgers is the better candidate. The experience is his record and everything. What concerns me, especially if you saw how our attorney general came out and were telling her fellow members of her local synagogue that they had to put, if she put a big letter out, they had to put the party before their own safety. And, you know, she tried to use the Book of Esther, which she botched up. Yes, he is. Sharia law is dangerous to the country, and I hope the people in Michigan will understand that it is an oppressive, you know, in those Middle Eastern countries, the mosque is the state. And
0: well, you're right about that. Let me ask you something about, Steve, Detroit. I don't know which burb you're in. Which are you, north, south, east, or west of downtown?
7: We're north of Detroit and in Rochester. So okay. if I said, but we had a lot of family that grew up in Detroit back in the day when you could walk down the street before getting carjacked or, you know, we
0: Can
7: played
0: you
7: in the
0: find
7: alley.
0: Any El Sayed signs anywhere?
7: Yes, that's what concerns me. I do. Saw a couple. Well, there's a lot in my neighborhood, but there were a few up in the northern part of the state, which we call up north at the tip of the mitten. So, yes. I have, and it does concern me because we've got people that have always voted in this area because their old man did it. We vote staunch Democrat, but it's not the same party that it was many, many moons ago. And
0: yeah, I don't think he's particularly El Sayed. I don't think he connects well with the black community in Detroit. I'm just curious if you drive down Woodward Avenue through some of the rougher parts of town. Is there any activity there on behalf of him? He just doesn't seem to me to be a typical Michigan Democrat.
7: I have not done that in Detroit. I know he had some type of affiliation with the powers that be in Wayne County. Exactly what it was, I don't know. But I haven't been down Woodward Avenue since the Dream Cruise, but I didn't go into Detroit, so I couldn't tell you, Hugh. But I have seen them in my neighborhood, which is a suburb now north. If I said Rochester Hills, and nobody would know, so I say that, you know, Detroit.
0: Just north of Detroit.
7: But, yes. Yeah. Yeah.
0: Well, I'm hoping common sense prevails. So get out there and work for Mike and go. He's such a moderate guy. Mike Rogers, such a moderate guy.
7: I like him.
0: Yeah. He's a very normal FBI, Army, 14 years in the House, chair of the House Intel Committee. He's an absolutely terrific senator. Abdul El Sayed is a radical with no experience and apparently no great love of the Constitution or the rule of law, or he would repudiate Hassan Piker every day. And he made a mistake. That's all he has to do is say, I made a mistake. I made a big mistake. That's all he has to do. Hey, Steve, thank you. I want to make sure I get to Stephanie, also from Detroit. Stephanie, which part of the city are you from?
16: Hi, I'm on the east side.
0: Okay. Welcome.
16: Thank you. First time talking to you. And I am unfortunately seeing more Sayed signs than Rogers signs. And
0: well,
16: I think
0: if you're on the east
16: reason,
0: side, you're in a pretty democratic part of town.
16: Yeah. Oh, yeah. But I mean, my concern is that the enthusiasm isn't there for Rogers because he's more establishment. And the votes for him will likely be more people who are just afraid of Sayed, and I'm worried that's not going to be enough of a motivator.
0: Well, you know, Mike came very close against your other senator, Elisa Slotkin, last time. Like,
16: yeah.
0: It was 1%.
16: Yes, he did.
0: So
16: yeah.
0: I've got to think at least 1% of the Slotkin vote doesn't vote for El Sayed. Don't you have to think that?
16: I would think that, and I will say that in the Detroit area, like City proper, I don't see a ton of SIAD signs or enthusiasm.
0: Again, if he doesn't turn out the black community, he's toast. That's why he's got Kamala Harris coming to town next week. Did you know that?
16: Right.
0: He's so desperate, he's got Kamala Harris coming to campaign for him.
16: Well, that's great, but I think that the Wayne County machine will still work for him. That's my concern.
0: We shall see. Thank you so much for the call. Jared is in Detroit as well. Jared, what do you think?
17: Hey, Hugh. I was just going to comment on where the signs. The signs are typically more in the Ferndale area, the more liberal areas. You know,
0: which part of the city do you live
17: in?
0: Where are you?
17: I live in Warren.
0: Okay.
17: Warren, which is northeast, I suppose, of Detroit. Kind of.
0: I know Warren, Michigan, because I'm from Warren, Ohio, and there's a Warren, Pennsylvania. I know where all the Warrens are. Warren's kind of blue-collar, old-school Dem. Are there many El Sayed signs up there?
17: I don't see a lot in Warren, by any means. You don't see a lot of them, period. I did see some in Berkeley. I've seen some in Ferndale. I've seen none in Detroit.
0: You see, don't see him winning Detroit. I think he's going to do fine in Ann Arbor. Right? It's Ann Arbor.
17: Oh, but he'll clean up. He'll clean up in Ann Arbor.
0: It's not big enough to beat the rest of the state. Trump carried Michigan in 2024. People got to remember that. Hey, Jared, last question. Do you talk about El Sayed with your neighbors?
17: Not with the neighbors. With friends, though, obviously. But we have more similar political views than my neighbors. A lot of my neighbors are foreign. I have Bangladeshis on one side. I have Polish on the other side, both first gen.
0: Well, so, if they vote, you got to go. Well, I assume they will be voting because they're first gen. They usually go over and chat with them. You do not want this guy representing your state for 6 years. He's really
17: for Michigan. It terrifies me.
0: Yeah.
17: It truly terrifies me. Take yourself out of
0: every bill. No one will listen to him. It's interesting to me that no one wants to be seen with him right now, other than Kamala Harris. That's how toxic he's become. Jared, thank you. I'll be right back, America. Maybe I'll get another call in. 1-800-520-1234. Got a lot coming up. Stay tuned.
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7: Welcome back, America. I'm doing a rare thing. I'm taking some calls because I'm going to be gone most of tomorrow and Monday, Tuesday, Wednesday, Thursday of next week. Mark Davis in for me tomorrow. Kurt Schlichter will be in for me next week. I'm going down to Connecticut, got to go to Pennsylvania, and then I'll be back. I'll get to you, Jason, at the top of the mitt. Don't go anywhere. I'll get to you, Tom, in Portland. Don't go anywhere. 1-800-520-1234 is my phone number. 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Jason, up at the top of the mitt in Michigan. How are you, Jason?
8: I'm doing fine, Hugh. How about you?
7: Great. How many El Sayed signs are up there?
8: An uncomfortable amount in Emmett County, Red County, tip of the mitt.
7: I am surprised. Do you see any Rogers signs?
8: Yes, I am. Rogers signs seem to be bigger in size. The Sayed signs seem to be more quantity.
7: Well, I'm glad, A, that Mike is up there. I'm sure he's got that covered. Do you know how your county voted in 24? What percentage it went for Trump?
8: No, I really don't know. I know for Red County we went for Trump, but I can't quote the numbers exactly.
7: Well, I'll go look it up. All you got to do is make sure the people who voted in 2024 turn up this year. And do you talk about El Sayed much with your buddies?
8: No, honestly not at all, because, you know, we're all like-minded, and like your last caller said, so.
7: But, you know, different about this is you can't, a lot of people don't pay attention to politics, and they have no idea how far outside of the mainstream El Sayed is and what it will do to Michigan. It's like having a radioactive senator because of Piker. It will be a disaster for Michigan.
8: Absolutely.
7: Do you think people get that?
8: I'm afraid not totally, no.
7: Well, more work to be done. That's why I'm here. That's why Mark Davis will be here tomorrow, Kurt Schlichter next week, and then I'll be back at the end of the week. Jason, at the tip of the mitt. Thank you, my friend. More coming up, 1-800-520-1234, especially if you're a Michigander. 1-800-520-1234. I'm Hugh Hewitt. Stay tuned.
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10: Ronald Reagan understood that freedom sometimes requires more than quiet diplomacy. It requires moral clarity. On June 12, 1987, standing before the Brandenburg Gate in a divided Berlin, Reagan issued a direct challenge to Soviet leader Mikhail Gorbachev. "Mr. Gorbachev, tear down this wall." The Berlin Wall was more than concrete and barbed wire. It represented a system that restricted movement, divided families, and denied millions the freedoms Americans often take for granted. Reagan refused to treat that division as permanent. He understood that free nations must be willing to identify the difference between liberty and oppression, and have the courage to say so. 2 years later, the Berlin Wall fell. Freedom survives when people refuse to accept tyranny as inevitable. So when freedom is challenged today, will we have the courage to defend it with the same clarity?
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11: 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You are listening to the O'Reilly Update. Coming up next, the news with Mike Slater.
12: Thank you, Bill. It is Thursday, September 17th, 2026. Here's what's happening today in America. Fed raises rates as economy booms. Chief gets stuck in Ponzi scheme. She looking unwell. An American Idol moves out of California. It's all coming up, and Bill's going to be here with your message of the day. But first, the Federal Reserve raised interest rates a quarter of a point, the first increase of rates since July 2023. The president said interest rates in the United States should be 1% or less because we are the best credit in the world by far. Our country is booming with new investment. Lower the interest rates for the United States of America and fast. The Federal Reserve of Atlanta updated its GDP estimate for the third quarter, predicting a 5.1% GDP growth. That is insanely high. GDP growth, maybe 2%, maybe 3%, 5.1 would be double the Biden years. A Texas-based investment advisor who ran a Ponzi scheme defrauded Kansas City Chief football player Travis Kelce, among others, out of millions of dollars. He's been sentenced to 11 years in prison. Siddharth Jawahar ordered to pay $31 million in restitution to his victims. Jawahar is from India. He's been in the U.S. illegally since 2005. He used this Ponzi scheme money to travel on private jets and get luxury apartments and memberships at multiple private clubs across America. Speaking of India, the BRICS summit was in New Delhi, India. The Prime Minister of India paused in the middle of his remarks and he said, "Is it okay?" He noticed the President of China, Xi, was, quote, looking uncomfortable, according to local media. Aides ran to his side. Some critics of China are saying that Xi is not well, and that China is not doing as great of a job of hiding it anymore. Xi left the summit early. He skipped Modi's big gala dinner. Putin and the president of South Africa stayed. Xi is 71, and there is no immediate successor. American Idol will be moving its production to Georgia for the 25th season, leaving California. The state of Georgia currently offers a 30% tax credit for unscripted and reality television productions that spend a minimum of $500,000. LA TV and movie production was at an all-time low in 2019. They're now filming half as many shoots as even then. Even Baywatch has considered moving production out of California. I'm Mike Slater. You can join us over at my podcast, Politics by Faith, youtube.com/@politicsbyfaith, or anywhere you listen to podcasts. Bill O'Reilly has your message of the day. Next.
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0: and Hassan Piker, the latter talking to Axios today. But before I go back to the phones, go back to the story, Vic Matt is coming up as a break. A couple of losses the audience will recognize. If you've been, the show's been on the air for 27 years. So long-time guests, long-time participants, when they go to their reward, and both these men are Christians and they're in heaven. Both these guys went right away, passed away this week. John Kyle, senator from Arizona, great man, absolutely great man. Probably the kind of man that the framers had in mind when they were thinking up the Senate, the kind of stalwart, pillar of the community, smart, very, very smart, even-tempered, deliberative, like a perfect senator, always a guest, a great gentleman. I did a number of events with him over the years in Arizona, and it's Arizona's loss when he retired from the Senate. And he retired on his own terms. He said, I'm going to leave now, and decided he wanted to spend some time and quality time in retirement, and he did. But still, hurts to lose John Kyle. Also need, for those of you who are old-timers, DiMaggiotti's, people go way back, the show's had four iterations, mornings on the West Coast, and you don't do film in the mornings, but then afternoons on the West Coast, which would be evenings on the East Coast, and then mornings on the East Coast, and now afternoons on the East Coast, and noontime on the West Coast. In the middle period there, Emmett of the Unblinking Eye was a nearly weekly guest when I was doing the late afternoon, early evening in the East, afternoons in the West, on Fridays when we did movies, and he was fabulous. We could do a full hour. A wonderful husband, fabulous father, very, very funny, always made people in the studio laugh, made you folks laugh, came up with the swords rating, came up with the international symbol for water, just a very, very smart and funny fellow. He has gone to heaven this week as well, so it's a sad week around the Hugh Hewitt Show, but I do like to pass that along. When you do a show for 27 years, some fixtures do move on ahead of the audience, and those two will be missed by their families and their friends everywhere. Now I want to go back to the phones. If you're just tuning in, Hassan Piker did it again. He won't go away. Neera Tanden, longtime Democrat activist, feature on CNN Now, Biden White House big, should have been confirmed for OMB. Back in my Washington Post columnist days, I said, confirm her, so she said bad things on Twitter. Welcome to the new world, but she couldn't get the votes. So she went down. Neera Tanden said today on X, is Hassan Piker a Republican plant? Well, he's been Sanks's uncle, and you know he isn't. And he isn't very smart, and he isn't very articulate, and he doesn't get pressed by his Twitch streamers, and he just emotes. All right, there's not a lot of learning in there, not a lot of knowledge. But he did it today, and I'm just curious, in Detroit, especially in the region, what do you people think? Dearborn, John, welcome to the program. What do you think of Abdu El-Sayed and his best bud, Hassan Piker?
1: Well, you know, I'd like to comment on the mailings that I've received. Now, I've received eight mailings now, these flyers, and four of them are from Mike, and the other four are from some of the organizations which are anti-El-Sayed. But I have received nothing from El-Sayed himself. Does that mean he's not using that format to advertise? Or does he just not have enough of money?
0: That's money.
1: That's what I'm wondering, yeah.
0: Yeah, he's got money problems because I think, although Chuck Schumer said today he's going to put another $10 million into Michigan, I'll believe it when I say he might make a reservation. But they have better polling than anybody does. The Republican Party and the Democratic Party, their national committees, because they've got, well, the Republicans got a lot more money than the Democrats because the Democratic National Committee is so badly run. But they have the best pollsters in the world saying, this one is competitive. Put your money into New Hampshire. This one is competitive. Put your money into, I'm trying to think where they might think Nebraska is competitive. It's not. They might be trying to buy Alaska. I don't know. But they're not putting it into Michigan in the way that they're putting it in buckets full other places. And I think the fact you're not getting mailers, yeah, you use mail. Mail is targeted. But are you a registered Republican? I got to ask that.
1: Yes, I am.
0: Well, then there's a less likelihood that you would get a mailer because you mail to your base, to make sure that you get out and vote. Last question, John. Are you talking about the race with your friends and family?
1: No, because my friends are of the same belief that I

0: am. And so it's just, you know, we all believe the same thing, so it's no sense in talking to him about it.
1: What's the sign test in Dearborn?
0: I'm sorry?
1: How many signs have you got on the street for El Sayed and how many for Rogers in Dearborn?
0: Well, I'm 87, so I don't drive anymore, so I don't get out. And I live in a gated community, and they don't allow political signs in here.
1: Okay.
0: So I really can't comment on that.
1: Well, I like an honest caller. Thank you, my friend. You sound like you're 50, so keep it up, whatever you're doing. Let me go to Tom in Portland. Is it Portland, Maine, or Portland, Oregon, Tom?
2: It's Portland, Oregon. It's actually Tigard, Oregon. And don't say T-Guard, it's Tigard. But, it's just a suburb just southwest of Portland.
1: Oh, I know Tigard because of a famous Supreme Court case that I teach every year.
2: Okay. Well, listen, two quick things. Sydney, the girl, the girl wearing the jeans. Are you there?
1: Yeah, I don't know anything about the girl wearing the jeans.
2: You have to have heard about the girl wearing the jeans, and she says, "I have good jeans," and everybody thought, "Oh my God!"
1: Oh yeah, that's pretty old, Tom. That's like 3 months ago.
2: Okay. All right. What is wrong with us? Anyway, what I really wanted to talk about is people who say that America deserved 9/11. I want to go to those guys, because they're mostly guys, right?
1: Well, I don't know anyone, actually, other than Hassan Piker, who says that.
2: Personally, so, but they're mostly senators.
1: It's a category. It's a set of one.
2: Yeah. Okay. Well, anyway, they say, you know who I'm talking about. The guy who says America deserves.
1: Yeah, Hassan Piker. Yeah.
2: There you go. I want to say to him, I want to meet him face-to-face and say, look, are you married? And he'll probably say yes. Are you married to a woman? And he'll probably say yes. If your wife happened to be like meeting a lawyer or an insurance agent at the 90th floor of one of the Twin Towers, and suddenly an airplane crashed in the floor below you, below her, and pretty soon flames are coming up through the floor, and some guy in her, either whether it's an insurance agent or a lawyer, he picks up a smoke and flames are coming up through the floor. He picks up a chair and bashes out one of the windows to get oxygen. And he finally realizes we're going to die. We're going to die right here, right now.
1: Tom,
2: and
1: where are you going with this, buddy? Land the plane.
2: He dives out the window. And your wife is in that room. Does your wife deserve...
1: You're not going to make an impact on him, Tom. He's not going to visualize with you. All you got to know is who he is. You're not going to persuade him, but it's a noble try. Thank you, friend. Mike in Chicago, probably a White Sox fan. I'm going to talk to him anyway. What do you think, Mike?
3: Yeah, I am a White Sox fan. My dad.
1: Guardians are ahead. Guardians are up by half a game. I'm rooting for the Tigers tonight.
3: Rick, Sox are go Sox. Anyway, Sayed, you know,
1: yep.
3: Unlike yourself, it has a presidential look about you, and you should be the next president. This guy's running around with T-shirts.
1: Well, you know, Mike, I gotta rush because I'm running out of time, but I will say this. If there was a dress code for senators, he would flunk. But there is no dress code for senators. I think people should vote against him because of his ideas, not because he wears black T-shirts. But I agree with you. It's a kind of a weird look, if you ask me. Thank you, Mike. Greg, I'm trying to get to everyone. In Scottsdale, Arizona. Hi, Greg.
4: Hi. Thanks for taking my call. I want to second. God bless John Kyle and his family. Boy, could we use politicians here in Arizona like that. Where Arizona's headed is not in a good direction. But I wanted to go, if I could, with you, you know, with the amount of days left to the election, what your thoughts are. If you've already given them, I apologize, but can I ask you, do you think we will keep the House?
1: I am not an optimist about the House. I'm an optimist about the Senate. I don't know about the House. It is a traditionally terrible year for president's party when the president has been in office for 6 years. On the other hand, there's a lot of stuff going on. The DSA, Hassan Piker, Peggy Flanagan, Troy Jackson, Chris Pappas, Nuttery. They've nominated so many people from the hard left. I think they may have hurt their brand, and I think it's impossible to poll, and the polls have been off by double-digit numbers. So I don't really know that we can rely on past patterns being a prediction of future outcomes, but I'm feeling pretty good about the Senate and not that great about the House. That's all I can tell you right now, but might be different in a week. Don't go anywhere, America. Vic Mattis is next from the Free Beacon. I'm Hugh Hewitt.
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1: Welcome back, America. I'm Hugh Hewitt. This is Vic Mattis's favorite song. I learned that on the Getting Hammered podcast this week. So I wanted to play a little Mariah Carey for him. Vic, what was the setup that you had to listen to this 1,000 times?
15: Okay, so Hugh, I was on the I was in Middlebrook, Virginia, for a Christmas parade. And of course, you know, in order to get a good spot, you have to get there way ahead of time. So we're waiting there for, I don't know, maybe 30 minutes or so before, you know, the parade floats. It's a very cute town. But you're waiting there. And all they had was one song, which was Mariah Carey's All I Want for Christmas. And they just played it on a loop. So it's not like they mixed it in with, I don't know, a little bit of Bing Crosby or Frank Sinatra or something. No, it was strictly Mariah Carey over and over. And I can understand after the first couple times why it's a very popular hit and was, you know, on the top of the charts for 22 weeks. And then, I don't know, maybe after the 10th or 12th time, I thought to myself, how do I get out of here?
1: Yeah, Vic, I was laughing on my trundle when you told that story because do you know Faneuil Hall in Boston?
15: I do. I've been there.
1: Okay, so Faneuil Hall at Christmas time, they put up a big tree and everybody goes down there and they play the 12 Days of Christmas on endless repeat. And I have been thinking since I first encountered that in Christmas 1974, those people must go crazy. If you listen to 12, that's like a terrible song, right?
15: Yeah. No, it's like the scene in The Simpsons where they go to the place where it's New Year's every, you know, 5 minutes. And Marge says, this must be wonderful to work here. And the guy says, please shoot me. You know, it's just the countdown never ends. You know, it's the same thing with that song. Five golden rings over and over again.
1: Fun to serious. You're a Georgetown grad. You've just gone through the college application process. I assume that when you applied, you still had to take mandatory tests like I did, right? Did you have to take the SAT?
15: Absolutely. I mean, some parts of the country, you take the ACT, and I think that's still true to this day. For us living in New Jersey at the time, it was the SAT that was the test you had to take. You could take it, I don't know, as many times as you can between your junior and senior year, and you try to find your best verbal and your best math, combine them, and submit them. There's no hiding that.
1: So I think it's that mandatory in New Jersey because the College Board is in New Jersey, as I recall. So they probably have a monopoly on the Garden State. Here's my question. Shouldn't AI, of all the jobs that they can eliminate, shouldn't AI be able to eliminate college admissions officers? Can't you just say, please weight the test scores and the grades and the degree of difficulty of the school and where they – can't we just turn that over to AI?
15: Yeah, I mean, obviously, you want to talk about one of the greatest threats to one of these professions, and that would be it. If you look at the number of administrators employed by universities across the country, really, Hugh, there's way more administrators these days than it seems than there are students. And they certainly seem to have more administrators than they have teachers. But they're going to hold on to these positions as long as possible and inject some sort of a human element. But the challenge for them in making that argument is that a lot of these schools don't even do interviews anymore. If they still did an interview, you could say that that human dimension was vital for deciding whether or not this kid got to go to your school. And I'm a big proponent of interviews and having that human element. But sadly, many of these places don't. They just look at the GPA. They look at the test scores. And once that reaches a certain threshold, then they can have a discussion about other activities and what other personal elements they bring to the story. But if you're just strictly looking at your grades and your SATs, it does sound like something that a machine can do.
1: And now, because of AI, we can't really trust the essay. You never really could trust the essays to begin with. But if they write college admissions essay, I think of the most endangered jobs in the world. It's college admission counselor, because you can say to the metrics in the machine, I want to favor kids who come from tough neighborhoods, kids who had one parent, kids who had to work two jobs, kids who have overcome adversity. You can just select all that, and I need a second chair violinist. Can't you do that?
15: Yeah, but don't tell them that again. I think it's a very powerful lobby. You're going up against a very powerful force. You know, be careful. You know, asking these kind of tough questions on your show. But yeah, and the AI is a real issue. You talk about the college essays. I was just speaking a couple days ago, in fact, to a professor from Boston College, and that's something that they're all dealing with over there. And you can run these essays through some software programs like Pangram, and it'll tell you what percentage they think that essay was written using AI. I mean, it's not perfect, but that's what everyone is dealing with right now at every level.
1: So I just want to go to neutral, which brings me back to what you and Mary Catherine were talking about on Getting Hammered, which is the Beau French controversy about University of Texas students of apparent Asian descent. And I can't believe the guy said it. He's going to lose. He should lose. It was racist and it's bad. And I celebrate. Yeah. I have lived for a long time off and on near University of California at Los Angeles, here University of California, Irvine. These are places where test scores win. I think they win.
15: That's right.
1: And I like that. I'm a meritocrat. Do you think that has Beau French apologized? I'm not even following the story that closely. Has he abjectly apologized yet?
15: No, he has not abjectly apologized, Hugh. He said, first of all, when he realized that he had stepped in it, he tried to backtrack and say, well, I don't have anything against these particular students in that photo. He's really concerned about foreigners and the priority that that school takes or the state takes when it comes to the foreigners over Americans. But he doesn't know in the photo which of these students, A, are, you know, U.S. citizens, naturalized, or how many of these students are born in the United States. And I've seen a couple interviews with some of these students from the University of Texas Austin who are at that game, and they're as American as any number of students there or anywhere in the country. So, I mean, it was an absolutely stupid thing for him to say. And it's a bigger deal than some people are taking this because, yes, he's running for some position called the Railroad Commissioner. But that's sort of an old-fangled title. I mean, what it really does is oversee oil and gas.
1: Oh, it's a big job.
15: In the state of Texas. It's a very big job. Yeah. So, no, he made a terrible mistake. He didn't apologize for it. And it's just rather poor thinking on his behalf because, again, he doesn't know, looking at that, you know, who these students are, where they're from, or what their background is. All he has to know is that they're in the top 5% of the country. You get automatic admission in the state of Texas if you're in the top five.
1: Yeah, I thought it was – your discussion of it with Mary Catherine was perfect. Quick exit question, Vic. El Sayed took down at least 100 videos from YouTube. CNN says 100. The New York Times said 160. And he did it before the primary, but it was reported after the primary. You guys on the Free Beacon are all over his campaign. Are those videos going to come to light, do you think, before the end of the campaign?
15: Well, yes, as you mentioned, thanks for giving the shout out to the Washington Free Beacon and Chuck Ross most recently. We're doing everything that we can to get it out there so that people, but in particular Michiganders, know who they're going to vote for come election day. I mean, this is not somebody who not only associates with very bad people like Hassan Piker. We get it. You know, Hassan will say crazy things, but El Sayed says crazy things himself. And take a look at what he says. Think about the, you know, where he goes, the imam, what he says, and the things that they've taken down. It's all bad news all around. It would be bad if he became a United States Senator, that's for sure.
1: I agree, and the freebeacon.com is doing yeoman's work to get that stuff. It's just 160 videos. I hope there's a Wayback Machine to find out what he thought he had to take down off of YouTube. Vic Mattis, follow him on X at Victorino Mattis. Like and subscribe to Getting Hammered, the podcast that makes us laugh every week. Highly caffeinated or under caffeinated.
16: With SRN News, I'm Bob Agnew in Washington. The Fed's decision to hike interest rates, either positive or negative, depending on where you stand, the increase will likely make it even costlier to borrow for homes, autos, and other purchases. If you've been putting money away, though, you may be earning a bit more interest, and savers like that. The quarter point increase in the Fed's benchmark rate, the first rate hike since the summer of 2023, is being condemned by President Trump and others who support primarily a growth focus by the Fed. They say that the elevated interest rates are going to make life a little harder for would-be home buyers and for businesses to increase their sales and profits and compete overseas. Canada's Prime Minister Mark Carney, embracing the prospect of his country becoming the European Union's first associate member, saying closer ties with the continent would ensure no country could control Canada's markets or undermine its sovereignty. This is SRN News.
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1: Welcome back. I'm Hugh Hewitt. Coming up after the break, Josh Kroshauer joins me. We'll review what Hassan Piker had to say to Axios today. First, one of my sponsors, Americans for Prosperity, and they're running a deal that I really want you to pay attention to. 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This is a website for people who have staked their livelihood on the American dream being possible. It's about celebrating small businesses. 250 years ago, the Declaration got us off on the ideas of private property, on the right to pursue happiness, the right, God-given rights that are with everyone. One of those is the right of property. And the American dream flourishes when Americans are best left alone by the government to go and take risks, sometimes extraordinary risks, to pursue their dreams. And you can go back to Ray Kroc and the first McDonald's. Love that movie with Michael Keaton. 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Go there and nominate someone to be recognized for being the one small step starter that they are. I want to get back to a couple more clips that I want to play for you before Josh comes along. Ambassador Danny Dannon is Israel's ambassador to the United Nations. He got on Mayor Comrade Mamdani's case today, cut number 14.
0: As you all know, high-level week is approaching quickly. Next week, Prime Minister Netanyahu will proudly address the General Assembly. He will do so despite the threats, the incitement, and the anti-Semitic rhetoric we have heard from the mayor of the city of New York. You know, the mayor is supposed to make sure that we're going to have a quiet week with less traffic and issues, but he's doing exactly the opposite. He's inciting, calling for people to demonstrate against our prime minister. But none of that will stop us. Prime Minister Netanyahu will come here to speak about the challenges facing Israel, but also about the opportunities we have in the region.
1: Good for Ambassador Dannon. Good for the Prime Minister coming here. I have no opinion on who ought to run Israel. Their elections are in late October. I know this new film that's been released by the anti-Semitic chorus in France has sort of boosted Netanyahu's chances, but it's not for Americans to decide who's going to be the next Prime Minister. However, we're hosting the General Assembly. We ought to have a mayor in the busiest city in the world who does not incite hatred of Jews and of Israelis or of Prime Minister Netanyahu. He's not a very well-educated guy. He is not a very smart guy. He is a sloganeering, right out of the Hassan Piker Abdul El-Sayed Mayor Mamdani slogan factory manufactured by a DSA chapter near you. And I'm glad that the Israelis are not even blinking, and I like the ambassador calling him out. Attorney General Ken Paxton of Texas, who's going to beat back James Tallarico, was on with Sean Hannity last night. He made the observation we were talking about yesterday, cut number 8.
15: And I think people are starting to realize that this guy is not a moderate Democrat. When Mike Rogers was talking about a con man, I thought he was talking about my opponent, because they're doing the same thing. They're running to the middle. They're running away from every single view they had. And you just played the clip of the drag queen. He had that on the tip of his tongue. This drag queen supposedly is pushing for children drag shows and has a platform that grooms children. James Tallarico knows that, and he said it anyway.
1: Because he couldn't not say it. He got caught by surprise, no handler. Who's your favorite drag queen from an apparent friendly? And he comes up with Alyssa, whatever her name is. That's a tell. One more Ken Paxton clip from last night, cut number 7.
15: It's exactly that. He knows that he cannot win this race if he tells Texans the truth about what he believes, what he's voted for, what he's said in the past. And so if you look at every single one of his positions, including the ones you just talked about, including closing prisons, including the border, he's changing his positions on all of them.
1: And I really do believe Texas is going to have to close the Alamo if they nominate, or if they elect Tallarico. I don't think they will. The guy is so far to the left, he makes Beto O'Rourke look like a conservative. And so I just don't see it happening. I think Attorney General Paxton needs to get out and make that message well known. Talk about every issue. Talk about every backflip that James Tallarico has done. Stay tuned. Josh Kroshauer is next on The Hugh Hewitt Show.
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1: Welcome back, America. I'm Hugh Hewitt. Hassan Piker making news again. Abdul El-Sayed's running mate, Mike Rogers refers to him, and he's right to do that, did an interview, sit-down interview with Axios, Alex Thompson. Let's use cut number 3 for that.
10: It seems you care a lot more about how Israel treats Muslims than how China treats Muslims.
11: Yeah, because Israel is murdering not just Muslims, but Christians as well with my tax dollars. And that, I think, is unacceptable. It's the same principle behind America's global war on terror that is an abject failure that I oppose as well, that many Americans also oppose, as a matter of fact. Just like
10: so you wouldn't
11: Americans
10: be talking
11: oppose.
10: About it if Israel wasn't
1: all right,
10: wasn't
1: go watch it yourself. As a matter of fact, is the part I wanted to have Josh Kroshauer comment on. Josh, of course, editor-in-chief of Jewish Insider. Josh, you've been watching these clips all day. He's not very smart. He doesn't make a good argument. What do you make about that? Like, you know, most Americans agree with this or that. It's just not right.
12: Yeah. Hugh, we've known he's not very smart for a long time. He streams for hours upon hours with the most inane, ill-informed, pro-authoritarian regime, pro-terrorism rhetoric. And it's, you know, I was stunned, Hugh. I don't know if we've talked about this. He said when he first kind of hit the national scene, Politico did an interview with him. I think he did a share of national interviews, and no one asked him about his actual worldview. No one asked him about his anti-Semitism. No one asked him about his pro-China belief. No one, it was all these like pieces that were designed to kind of make it seem like sanitize him and make it seem like he was just some podcaster that was appealing to young men. I mean, the reality is he has a very sinister worldview. I'm glad it took this Axios sit down interview to make people wake up. I noticed on my social media feed, Hugh, that there were people on the very anti-Israel left that are now trying to distance themselves from this guy, but he's been saying these things for many, many months, if not years. And the notion that it takes, people to wake up and understand what this guy is all about is truly stunning. And I think, look, the Democrats are going to be feeling the political pain because they used this guy as a base turnout tool in primaries, and they didn't have the moral courage to say this guy's insane. He's pro-terrorism, and he's spouting these extreme positions that are I think untenable in most communities.
1: Now, you know who Neera Tanden is, and for the benefit of the audience who just tuned in, she was a senior official in the Biden White House. I believe she worked for the Obama administration as well. Neera was nominated to be the director of OMB, and I thought she should have been confirmed, even though she's a brass-knuckled partisan. All right, she is a partisan's partisan. She's very smart. After the latest Hassan Piker drops today, the first couple of, I think it might even have been the first clip, not the second, she posts 9 hours ago on X, at some point, you have to wonder if Piker's a GOP plant. She writes, if he's a GOP plant, she's referring to Piker. Really hope all the media type podcasters who normalized him have some introspection. To which I responded on top of that, quote tweeted, the internal polls are worse than I thought, because she must know something, right? To call Hassan Piker a plant. What's that tell you, Josh?
12: Well, I've talked to enough pollsters on both sides of the aisle in Michigan that the national environment, and we've talked about this a lot, Hugh, is tough, to put it mildly, for Republicans. This is one of the races because this guy is, Elsayed is associated with him, this was one of his top surrogates in the final weeks of the campaign. It's going to be a real problem. People are starting to pay attention. I think we overstate the amount of attention people pay to the races until it gets much closer to November. And people are tuning in Michigan, and they're realizing this guy is bonkers. And they're listening to Elsayed say, oh, he's just a California podcaster. Well, you campaigned with him on several occasions, including in the final week of the race. Like, that doesn't pass the smell test. And I'm glad that, you know, reporters and Alex Thompson, who I think is a terrific reporter at Axios, is continuing to make sure that this guy's feet is held, that we hear about Piker's views, and we hear about why Elsayed would want to campaign with this guy whose worldview is so transparent and so obvious to anyone who's been paying attention.
1: Well, I think that we can infer that Hassan Piker's anti-Semitism is shared by Elsayed. And I don't even think it's a close call. But I hope that Alex, I haven't seen it yet, I hope he said, tell me what you know about the history of Israel. Tell me what you know about the history of Palestine. Because I don't think he knows anything. Here's my question about Elsayed, though, Josh. CNN reported that, and they reported this after the primary, not before it, Elsayed had taken down more than 100 videos from YouTube. Elsayed, not Piker. Elsayed's own videos. The New York Times reported he'd taken down 160 videos. Do you think those are going to surface? Do you think the Democrats might not want to give money to a guy that's a political time bomb?
12: Well, it's interesting because the stakes are so high for Democrats who pretty much need to run the table on winning every competitive Senate race to win back the Senate. And yet I would argue that the long-term taint of having this guy in the party in Elsayed is going to be a much more damaging prospect, especially looking ahead to 2028 in a presidential election year. I will say that Mamdani, who, has also been virulently anti-Israel, has been much more savvy and kind of putting off some of the questions and trying to be more nimble about it. Elsayed, you can see this is a very fundamental part of who he is. The Free Beacon also had some interesting reporting in the last week, I think some more today, about the mosque that Elsayed attends and the really pro-terrorist rhetoric that's come from one of his you know, one of the mosques that he goes to. And I think that's a very relevant question in the Michigan Senate race. Does he agree with, I mean, you know, this came up during Obama's 2008 campaign. It's very relevant, in understanding the candidate's worldview. I think it's pretty obvious to folks like us what this guy actually believes and why he hasn't taken the politically necessary steps to distance himself from someone this toxic. But I think there's going to be a lot of good reporting still yet to come about what El-Sayed actually believes and how extreme his own views are.
1: Well, how does one find the 160 YouTube videos that El-Sayed took down? Is there any way to find them?
12: In social media, I don't know about these videos, but, you know, we've reported about Mamdani's wife in New York City, extensively. Will Bretterman, who's been a tremendous investigative reporter. And we, you know, typically I think good investigative reporters screenshot or keep some record if they see them before they're taken down. I know, like, you know, Kaczynski at CNN, Andrew Kaczynski is an excellent investigative reporter, uses those same tasks. So I hope that there's some documentation that good reporters have looked at. And look, I know there have been a lot of good reporters that have been looking into El-Sayed's background, and they've been using those techniques. But look, this is, it's amazing, like, how the mainstream media is. They're uncomfortable dealing with something that should be very easy to cover and very straightforward. I mean, it's a real red flag.
1: They don't want to be accused of being Islamophobic. They're not. They're being political reporters. But good on Axios for getting Piker to sit down. And Neeratanden, he's not a plant. He's your problem. Josh Kroshauer, follow him on X at Josh Kroshauer. Follow me to the next segment. I'm Hugh Hewitt. Stay tuned.
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18: 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Reuters Institute says we're now one of the top news brands in the nation. 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
20: It's a gold rush at McLean Stadium this Saturday as the Bears host Louisiana Tech on Family Weekend. 2 p.m. for the countdown to kickoff. 3 p.m. kickoff Saturday from McLean Stadium. 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
1: crude oil, a little bit of about $101 today. But the good news is we have Secretary Burgum over at Interior making sure we get the crude going in the United States. And he was on this yesterday on Newsmax talking about Venezuelan crude, cut number 11.
0: And, of course, Venezuela, what a miracle. You know, 9 months ago, they were a sanctioned adversary, and now they're a strategic ally. The Venezuelan delegation was a special guest outside the G20 here. Just came from an announcement where Continental Resources, a great American energy company from Oklahoma, announcing that they're going to Venezuela to develop, help develop those resources there, bring Venezuela back online. All that Venezuelan oil 10 months ago was flowing to China. Now it's flowing towards Gulf refineries on the Gulf of America.
1: I just love the fact he called out a particular company from Oklahoma. One of our great sponsors is the American Legislative Exchange Council. Why are there great companies in Oklahoma that produce great energy? Of course, they're blessed with great energy in Oklahoma, but they also have a great legislature and great laws there. And the American Legislative Exchange Council helps provide model policies for energy development. 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Coming up next hour, Jim Garrity. I know you've seen the Hassan Piker clips. You've heard them already today. I've played them for you. Who knows what else is in that Axios interview. But we're going to get Jim Garrity's take on that. We're going to get Seth Mandel's take on that. And I got more audio to play for you about AI and the revolution that's coming there. So don't go anywhere. Stay right where you are. I do want to let everyone know I'm going to be gone tomorrow for the first 2 hours. Mark Davis sitting in for me. And then I'm going to be gone Monday through Thursday of next week. Kurt Schlichter sitting in for me. But the great Adam, the great Harley, the wonderful Generalissima will be here in my absence to make sure those guys stay on the road, as they inevitably will. Don't go anywhere, though. Garrity is next on the Hugh Hewitt Show.
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17: Time now for the O'Reilly Update message of the day. On this Thursday, I'm thinking about artificial intelligence. When I first heard about AI, I thought it was a steak sauce. But this technology will soon affect every single person on the planet. You may have heard President Trump downplaying the risks of AI. Many folks believe that. But based upon our research, there is some danger in the wind. The problem is nobody knows how that danger will surface. Are we going to fight robots in our driveways? There are a handful of companies in America that traffic in this technology: OpenAI, Google, Anthropic, SpaceX, and a few others. They are making big money. These kinds of platforms generate billions, but they can be used for both good and evil. That is the problem. It isn't clear what the dangers are that stem from AI. So we, the United States, need a game plan. And it has to come from Congress, endorsed by the president. And it should be fast-tracked. I'm Bill O'Reilly. I approve the message by writing it. You can reach me, Bill at BillO'Reilly.com, Bill at BillO'Reilly.com, name and town if you wish to opine. Now, all right, we got Christopher. Dear Bill, I'm with Texas Senator Ted Cruz that the $5,000 giveaway should only be for working Americans. It could simply come in the form of a tax write-off. Okay. Look, Donald Trump says a lot of things. I don't think this $5,000 is going to appear, not with a $40 trillion debt, but I could be wrong, particularly if the Republicans hold Congress. But there will be things attached to it. It's not going to just be everybody gets $5,000. Jonathan, concierge, remember, that means Jonathan gets our protection. Somebody messes with Jonathan, we get involved. And Jonathan gets a transcript of everything I say and a free signed book. Okay? Jonathan will soon be immersed in confronting America, what has to change. So Jonathan says, wouldn't matter if the Trump administration released the tariff data. Dems and the media would say the numbers were false, call Trump a liar. Look, those people can vote against Trump anyway. That's not who you're playing to here. You're playing to independents, which have turned against the president, and disgruntled Republicans that can be persuaded. I mean, the media and the Democrats aren't ever going to vote for Trump under any circumstances. David, who's a concierge member. Bill, thanks so much for having John Sherman on the broadcast. Like you, I'm more of a Luddite when it comes to rapidly emerging technology. 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

0: curious as to what this AI agency would actually do. It sounds like what the proposal from Amadei and Anthropic, and it seemed like most of the heads had gotten on board, was this idea of, okay, we're going to have these outside observers who are kind of looking over our shoulder, who are making sure that we're all complying with best practices for safety and things like that. And that way, no rogue AI agent or swarm of agents will break out of the sandbox and cause chaos somewhere. And everybody seems to be on board with this. I have yet to see anyone. And by the way, and, you know, David Sachs, the president's advisor, was like, you know, guys, there's nothing stopping you from doing this. You don't need a permission slip from the federal government to do this. If you all want to do it, go right ahead. David Sachs is also very skeptical of whether China would ever agree to this sort of thing. I think he's got a good, well-founded reasoning for that. With that said, I might put that sort of thing on the table just because of curiosity to see how the Chinese react, because there's a couple of things that can happen. If you get a whole bunch of countries to agree to this sort of thing, and China can either feel, say, okay, we'll sign the agreement, break their word, and if we catch them doing that, we can point to them and say, see, they signed the International AI Development Treaty and they broke their word, and we can use that against that. Or alternately, we can they refuse to do it, and this then we can point to everybody else and say, why are you working with China? They refuse to sign the International AI Development Treaty or something like that. So my colleague Noah Rothman thinks like there's no point to almost any international arms control treaty, and I kind of feel like there's a great propaganda value when you can either catch them cheating on them or when you when they refuse to sign something that everybody else did.
1: You know, I'm with Noah, because when you're as indifferent to propaganda value as China appears to be, it doesn't matter. Jim, a quick question. If either Hitler or Stalin had gotten the atomic bomb before we did, what would have happened?
0: Oh, I think probably something out of Man in the High Castle, yep, or Earth X from the DC Comics universe, or any Nazis take over the world science fiction dystopia that you want to look at. So
1: we want to get to anything that's dangerous first. I don't know if it's going to save us, but yeah, we want to get there first. That's my view.
0: Can I just point out, before we move on, I just want to observe, the last really bad crisis to hit the world, COVID, started when the Chinese government very belatedly said, hey, you know that virus that we assured you for a month, there's no way it could go from one human being to another? It turns out it is contagious, and it may have come from anywhere, maybe Maine lobster or something like that. Yeah. And obviously, many of us strongly believe that there's a small mountain of evidence pointing to a lab leak. The next crisis of the world may well come from finding out a month ago some Chinese People's Liberation Army AI research facility, everyone found themselves locked out of their computers. If we could get cooperation with the Chinese, which, again, I don't think there's a particularly high chance of this, but if we can discourage them from doing dangerous experimentation on this, and we can say to them, look, this is a threat to your power. This is a threat to your control over your people. This is why you don't want to mess with this kind of stuff, because once you get it out of the sandbox, it becomes very hard to stop this from, you know, spreading to other systems and things like that. Maybe we can get them to play ball on this. I'm not particularly optimistic about this, but I do think it's worth making the effort. If for no other reason than afterwards, however this clash comes out, we can say, hey, we tried to cooperate with you guys and you guys refused.
1: Okay, I'm still with Noah. Now let me turn to Hassan Piker. Neera Tanden, senior official in the Biden White House and longtime Democrat activist, posted on X today, at some point you have to wonder if he, meaning Piker, is a GOP plant. Really hope all the media type podcasters who normalized him have some introspection. So my comment on that is the internal polls are worse than I thought. What's your take on Neera Tanden thinking maybe Hassan Piker is a GOP plant? How much damage is Piker doing?
0: Oh, I think he is. First of all, Hugh, you and I have been doing this for a long time. Have you noticed that every time some commentator from outside, you know, the regular world of political commentators bubbles up and becomes the next hot new thing? Jennifer Welch is in this category. Tim Pool got this huge profile in the Wall Street Journal because he's cool and he skateboards and he's got his black beanie and all that stuff. Hugh, have you noticed that they're all the dumbest tools in the toolbox you've ever seen. Jennifer Welch had

0: some like what HGTV program, and now all of a sudden she's the messiah of the Democratic left grassroots. I constantly marvel at this. Hassan Piker has had at least three glowing profiles written about him by the New York Times over a 5-year span. And I wrote a very long, detailed profile of this guy about where he came from. He's the nephew of Cenk Unger of the Young Turks. He's Twitch streaming 12 hours a day. Hugh, you're on your program, like, what, 3 hours a day?
1: 3 hours a day.
0: If you had to do 12 hours a day,
1: can't be done.
0: I'm gonna, for the sake of argument, I'm going to say you're sane now. Insert Brown's joke here.
1: Yeah.
0: If you had to do what you do for 12 hours a day, 5 days a week, or maybe 6-7 days a week, how long until you would absolutely lose your mind?
1: Yeah, and you would be babbling, and you would be using invective, and you would be doing, who knows what you would be doing. I have guardrails, to take an AI term. I've got FCC regulation. Who knows what would happen to someone with 12 hours a day?
0: You'd probably be saying that America deserved 9/11, and you'd probably be saying that the United States is worse than Al-Qaeda when it comes to terrorism.
1: I would never do that.
0: And all of the other bat-you-know-what crazy things that he has been saying, and nobody in their right mind would ever, like, there are crazy people in the Republican Party. Beau French stinks, and I could have used much worse words if we weren't regulated by the FCC. Nick Fuentes, I don't even know if he still thinks of himself as a Republican these days, but Nick Fuentes.
1: You don't have to go for that part. Just that go with Tom Massey.
0: Right? But we don't. Yeah. He's gone cuckoo for Cocoa Puffs, and he's saying, terrible anti-Semitic things left for, every chance he gets. But you don't see Republican Senate candidates campaigning for office with, the Nick Fuentes of the world, or insert hyperbolic nut job, podcast commentator. That, du jour, whereas that's not what Abdul Syed did. And I know he interviewed Ventresca Hong. I'm pretty sure he's interviewed AOC. I mean, the hard left progressive members of Congress doing an appearance with Hassan Piker is just not a very big deal to them.
1: Now, let me ask you, have you seen the Axios clips already?
0: Oh, yeah. One of them was we pound for pound. We are worse. We're a bigger terrorist than Al-Qaeda. By the way, you want to know what sign of how we know Al-Qaeda? Yeah. You want to know how we know Al-Qaeda is dead? So you notice that he went from my friend Hassan to a Twitch streamer in California by Abdul Al-Sayed. Now all of a sudden, I barely met this guy. I don't even know him. Who, I couldn't pick him out of a lineup. All that stuff. Which, of course, is nonsense. Look, the other thing is that Hassan Piker, he's now gotten that, cocaine rush of fame. He's not going to calm down. He's not going to disappear. He's not going to pull a Graham Platner and just get abducted by aliens and disappear. Hassan Piker likes being in this role. He doesn't care if he, ends up hurting Democrats in the long run. In part because first of all, he's convinced he's popular. Because however many kids are on his Twitch stream are saying, yeah, dude, it's awesome. Keep going. But also just he's, to him, like, this is his birth. Like, here's the thing. Most of what he says in terms of policy, to the extent he does, which is not very much, is very, cookie cutter, progressive Democrat stuff, right? You can get that from anybody. What makes him stand out is the America deserved 9/11, right? What makes him stand out is when he goes beyond the pale and says things that I think if you're a normal, well-adjusted American, you're like, no, I don't think that's a good, I don't agree. We can say we're a deeply flawed country and still say we didn't deserve 9/11. You can say we're a deeply flawed country and still feel we're better than Al-Qaeda. By the way, Hugh, you know how we know that Al-Qaeda is like pretty much dead and gone?
1: Well, how?
0: How many, there was probably about 1 million different ceremonies last year or last week marking the 25th. Not a single one was disrupted by any terrorist attack.
1: Oh, you're right.
0: Right.
1: You're right.
0: These guys are out of business.
1: Have some options.
0: And the second thing
1: Africa.
0: Is that, here is Hassan Piker saying Al-Qaeda, America, the United States of America, is a deadlier terrorist than Al-Qaeda. And you know what we're not seeing, Hugh? Anybody from Al-Qaeda around to object.
1: Yeah. Yep,
0: they're
1: you're
0: all
1: right.
0: Gone. Osama bin Laden is fish food.
1: Maybe we'll get someone from Boko Haram, or maybe we'll get someone from Somalia to show up and make the argument as their proxy. Garrity, as always, indispensable. Follow him on X at Jim Garrity. Listen to the Three Martini Lunch, his podcast. Listen to the editors. Read him in the Washington Post and come right back. Seth Mandel, I think, is next. Thank you, Jim. Every day there's another headline about artificial intelligence. It's moving faster than most of us imagine. Raising an important question, where is all of this headed? That's why I think you'll find Carbon Zero so interesting. It's the latest novel from AI pioneer Dr. Craig W. Stanfill, who understands both AI's incredible potential and its very real risk. I received a special advanced copy. I couldn't put it down. In the story, one seemingly harmless instruction to an advanced AI sets off a chain of events that no one saw coming. It's a fast-paced thriller, but what makes it especially compelling is how believable it feels. Carbon Zero release September 19th. So now is the time to pre-order. 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That's Carbon Zero by Craig W. Stanfill.
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7: Ronald Reagan understood that freedom sometimes requires more than quiet diplomacy. It requires moral clarity. On June 12, 1987, standing before the Brandenburg Gate in a divided Berlin, Reagan issued a direct challenge to Soviet leader Mikhail Gorbachev. "Mr. Gorbachev, tear down this wall." The Berlin Wall was more than concrete and barbed wire. It represented a system that restricted movement, divided families, and denied millions the freedoms Americans often take for granted. Reagan refused to treat that division as permanent. He understood that free nations must be willing to identify the difference between liberty and oppression, and have the courage to say so. 2 years later, the Berlin Wall fell. Freedom survives when people refuse to accept tyranny as inevitable. So when freedom is challenged today, will we have the courage to defend it with the same clarity?
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9: You once said that America is the top dog in terrorism.
10: Yes.
9: Do you think America then is worse than Al-Qaeda?
10: Pound for pound, as far as the number of deaths, yes, we have caused tremendous terror all around the world.
1: Welcome back, America. I'm Hugh Hewitt. That was Hassan Piker on the Axios Show with Alex Thompson. I'm joined now by Seth Mandel of Commentary Magazine, senior writer. Seth, these clips are everywhere. What do you make of them, and what do you make of Piker's impact on El Sayed and other Democrats?
11: What I make of them is that El Sayed has a larger problem than just he's anti-Israel or even he's anti-Semitic. I think these things keep piling up. And at some point, I think voters are thinking to themselves, the people that don't like America like this guy, like El Sayed. I think he has, there's going to be maybe the quiet patriot vote or something like that, that could sting him if he's not careful, because I think this is bigger than just in a dispute over the Gaza war or even whether Israel should exist as a Jewish state. This seems to be America haters rallying to a specific candidate, and that candidate not willing to cut the America haters loose. How does that look?
1: I don't think it works in Michigan. You know, I went to law school in Michigan, and there are a lot of smart people up there. I don't like their football team, but there are a lot of smart people in Michigan, and Detroit's coming back. And I don't think the black community is particularly in love with Abdul El-Sayed either. That's why I see some of these podcast appearances. But let me read you Neera Tanden. I just read this to Jim Garrity. Neera Tanden this morning, after the first Axios drop came out, posted on X, "At some point, you have to wonder if Piker's a GOP plant. Really hope all the media type podcasters who normalized him have some introspection." To which I responded at X, "The internal polls are worse than I thought." I mean, when you've got Neera Tanden, who's a smart lady, senior Biden official, saying, "I wonder if Hassan Piker is a plant. How much damage has Piker done to the brand, Seth?"
11: That's what we're waiting to find out. But one of the things that we've been looking at over the past couple weeks is that this blue wave that is coming, all the fundamentals are there, but there are all these close races also, and Michigan is one of them. And so I think at first Democrats may have gotten a bit overconfident and thought, you know, we're just, whoever wins this, it doesn't really matter. We're not going to get that much into the muck over this. Let them fight it out. Let Haley Stevens and Abdul El-Sayed fight it out. And whoever wins is going to come out with a huge advantage, because this is Michigan. We are the incumbent party when it comes to the seat. And it's looking like a blue wave year. So just let it happen. And I think, you know, that maybe he wins anyway, but that was clearly a mistake to bet on it. And I think you're seeing that now. People realize that he has the ability to just tell Hassan Piker to go jump off a bridge, but he doesn't. He has the ability to make clear where he stands, and what he keeps saying with Hassan Piker and others who are flocking to him are things like, "Well, I disagree with them. We have our disagreements, but at the end of the day," and he keeps talking about growing the brand and widening the tent. But first of all, I don't think this is who the Democrats want in the tent, because it pushes other people out of the tent. And that, I think, is what Neera is referencing there.
1: Well, I think that's exactly right. Now, when we go beyond Piker and Abdul El-Sayed, is there an impact on Peggy Flanagan in Minnesota, Chris Pappas in New Hampshire, Troy Jackson in Maine, Sherrod Brown in Ohio, wherever they are too close for comfort and they're not running away with it, or they don't have 6 or 7 points to play with? I think a lot of people are paying attention to El-Sayed as the future of the Democratic Party and Piker as El-Sayed Sherpa, and they're not liking it, Seth. I think it's really a disaster for them.
11: Yeah, well, the party has a certain amount of control over this by who they elevate. This happened a few years ago when AOC was the new hot thing in the Democratic Party. You had members of the Democratic Party, you had officials at the DNC and elsewhere suggesting that she's the future. Obviously, Bernie Sanders was one of those, but also officials within the establishment who were talking about this, you know, she's the future. She's young, she's energetic. She knows what she's doing. She knows how to communicate with people and all that stuff. El-Sayed is very similar in that way, in that he's a podcaster. Communication is his thing. He's very practiced at it. He's very good at it. He's usually very smooth, although of late he's been a bit over defensive because of all the Hassan Piker stuff, which is another thing the Democrats might want to worry about. But he's also the one that they're flocking to. And so if these Democrats are going to be gung ho about El-Sayed, they're going to show up to the rallies and they're going to say, "We need to do whatever we need to do to get him over the finish line." That only makes him look even more like the future of the party, even more like someone they're anointing to carry the party forward, because they're not going to be spending that kind of attention and energy maybe on Peggy Flanagan in Minnesota, or as you said, in New Hampshire, in which Democrats are in a real dogfight.
1: So I want to close on this. I didn't want to put words in your mouth, but I described this yesterday, that El-Sayed seems to me to be very angry and defensive in the last stretch. And you mentioned, you picked up on that as well. It's not a happy warrior kind of vibe at all coming from him, but really angry. You agree with that?
11: Yeah, absolutely. I think, you know, he's angry when you ask him about Hassan Piker. He gets short-tempered when you ask him about why he says he wants money out of politics, but he's going to go hang with the Soroses on the West Coast and have a huge fundraiser. He gets defensive. All these questions about hypocrisy and his electoral weaknesses, they get this kind of scowl from him. He's never truly been the happy warrior type, essentially, but he has really been, I think, short-tempered and impatient on the campaign trail lately. And I think the main difference is that he, during the Democratic primary, there were certain criticisms that were not really coming in at him all that much, because the Democrats didn't want to fight against each other too much about, say, Israel or some of these other things. And they didn't talk a ton about Hassan Piker and some of these other influences. But this is the general. This is the general election, and the GOP's argument against El-Sayed was always going to be different than, say, Haley Stevens' argument about El-Sayed. That's what he's facing now, and it seems to me he was unprepared for that shift and is reacting accordingly.
1: So my last question, Seth, the commentary annual roast coming up soon, sold out, can't get in, but I'll ask the question. If there's a drinking game that you got to drink every time El-Sayed or Piker is mentioned, how many people are leaving sober?
11: Well, you know, it'll be in a place where there are the per capita rate of taxi cab availability, not to mention ride share, plus public transportation that runs all night in New York, will be there on the scene. So I wouldn't be too worried about it. But so we can handle it if that happens. But yeah, not many people going home sober if that's the drinking.
1: Yeah, keep score for me, would you? I'm not going to be at the commentary.
11: I will.
1: But keep score, because I have a feeling Abdul El-Sayed and Hassan Piker may come up a few. I could be wrong. I could be wrong. It could be very different. Seth Mandel, follow him on X at Seth Mandel. Read him in commentary, commentary.org. And stay tuned. I'll be right back, America, on The Hugh Hewitt Show.
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0: With SRN News, I'm Keith Peters in Washington. An F-16 fighter jet from Texas crashed in rural northern Michigan during training. A recent social media post from the 149th Fighter Wing says the plane was heading to Michigan to take part in Operation Northern Cactus. The pilot ejected and is now being treated at a nearby hospital. Witnesses reported hearing a loud crash, and images posted to social media showed a dark plume of smoke in the air. A federal immigration officer charged with shooting a Venezuelan man last winter and lying about the circumstances to investigators has appeared before a Minnesota judge. State authorities arrested Immigration and Customs Enforcement Officer Christian Castro on Wednesday in Minneapolis on a warrant, charging him with aggravated assault and falsely reporting a crime. This is SRN News.
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9: Welcome back, America. Sometimes the best commentary on television comes from Joe Kernan. I think Joe is a very smart guy. CNBC Squawk Box this morning. He's talking to Rahm Emanuel about the looniness on the Democratic side this cycle. Cut number 9.
10: Rahm, why do you say it's okay that the leaders of the party aren't echoing what you said? You got one other guy besides you, and that's Fetterman. And I've pointed out how many times it's like glaring to me that they don't have the political courage to say the most obvious things. We're not going to close down the prisons. They won't even say that. Mark Warner. I haven't looked at everything he said.
11: Look, everybody will speak for themselves.
10: But now you're doing it.
11: No,
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11: Do you have your cell phone? 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
9: 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Now I want to go to Harry Anton over at CNN. I went to CNBC. Let's go to CNN. Harry Anton, cut number 12.
12: Do in fact see a 2026 Senate map if the polls underestimate Republicans by 2 to 4 points. Well, remember all that blue that was on the map before? All that blue went, bye-bye, see you later, adios amigos, sayonara. Those Democratic chances and those Democratic hopes down there into Lake Erie. Look at this. Now what we're dealing with, if in fact underestimate the Republicans, is 53 Republican Senate seats compared to 47 Republican seats. Maine, that stays red. How about a flip in Michigan where Abdul Es-Sayed, very neck and neck in the polls with Mike Rogers. Ohio stays red. Iowa stays red. Alaska stays red. Now,
9: his point being, a tiny bit of polling error, and we are used to big polling errors, and Republicans hang on to exactly what they've got now. And if there's a big polling error, a big polling miss like we saw all summer, oh, Democrats, boy, you feel bad for them. Not really. I don't feel bad for them. I do want you folks to know about BestHotGrill.com, great sponsor of the program, BestHotGrill.com. 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Just go and check it out because longtime friends of ours, Irene and Rhett, you hear them on Dwayne's World as well. 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

0: The midterms are almost here, and Republicans could be in deep trouble. Polls show Democrats leading in key races. Tonight, Rob Finnerty on Newsmax reveals the growing threat from the DSA and the radical left. With less than 60 days to go, Finnerty says it's time for the GOP to hit the panic button. The House may go, and control of the Senate is up for grabs. Gas prices, mortgage rates, health care, and out-of-control national debt. Americans are angry, and the progressive left wants total control of Congress. Tallarico, El Sayed, AOC, Bernie Sanders. Finnerty reveals President Trump's secret plan to fight back and what you can do to help him. Don't miss Finnerty tonight at 8 p.m. Eastern on Newsmax. 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It takes just minutes. 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
7: Welcome back, America. I'm Hugh Hewitt, talking about AI doomerism with Jim Garrity earlier this hour. I was on Fox News earlier this afternoon with John Roberts and Sandra Smith, and AI doomerism came up. I was happy to be in the chair to comment. I had written a column about it yesterday for Fox News. Here is that exchange from earlier this afternoon, cut number one.
8: Let's bring in now Fox News contributor Hugh Hewitt, host of the Hugh Hewitt Show. Hugh, what will this eventually look like? Will this look like the White House and you know, the United States of America, you know, battling China ultimately in the AI race? Or do we find some way to work with China on AI?
7: You know, Sandra, good afternoon. I don't think we're going to be able to work with China on this because we can't trust China. We invited them into the World Trade Organization in the 90s, and they promptly set about stealing everything that wasn't nailed down. And we know from 100 different examples that they are the leaders in the worldwide race to steal intellectual property. So we might have a nice meeting with them. They might have a good dinner. It's always good for the heads of state, the two most powerful countries in the world, to get together. But what will the tech CEOs tell Xi Jinping? Hey, work with us. Why in the world would they believe him? I don't believe the tech CEOs, right? I don't trust the Anthropic CEO saying we need guardrails. I don't trust OpenAI saying help us regulate ourselves. I don't trust anyone here. And I think the president's dissatisfaction with proposals to regulate is well-founded, because we've got a long history of attempts to regulate business in this country going back to 1887 and the Interstate Commerce Commission. It almost never works out the way that its proponents intended to.
8: Well,
7: so caution going in. It's going to be a lot of ceremony, not a lot of results.
8: Fair enough. And you're writing about this in your Fox News digital piece. Spare us the AI apocalypse rhetoric. Let Congress decide what comes next. So what should President Trump do, you ask? A good answer is nothing. If ever a possible problem had Congress as its final address, it is this one. So leave it to Congress?
7: Absolutely. And what Congress is already doing is standing up committee work, probably in the Commerce Committees in both the House and the Senate, but I would hope the Intel Committees as well, since those are more secretive, more select. Usually where you find the brains in both houses, they'll be on the Intel Committee. Let them to begin to work through advocates for regulation and arguments against regulation. Let them reach a balance, and if they need a new agency, they can stand one up. I don't think the Federal Trade Commission is the way to go. I don't think the Department of Justice has adequate authority to go and, quote, pace the frontier. Buzzwords are so thick. They're like hedgerows in Normandy on D-Day. You can't get through the buzzwords from the AIopoly. So everybody slow down. Everybody make your argument. If there's a cause to move forward, I'll wait for Secretary Bessent or President Trump to come forward and make that argument. But I'm not going to trust Silicon Valley to tell me what the country needs to do vis-a-vis AI. It's not in the best interest of the country to trust exclusive enclaves of very wealthy titans to tell us what to do. That's for Congress.
8: Interesting. This is Reps Lawler and Gottheimer on this bill they are proposing called Stop Rogue AI Act. This is from a presser earlier today. Here, listen.
9: Our bill gives basically a driver's license to every AI agent operating in this country. It tells NIST, the National Institute of Standards and Technology, get in a room and set standards so organizations can find every agent on their network, verify who built it, who's running it.
10: This isn't about stopping AI or stifling innovation. It is about making sure that we can safely deploy AI.
8: I don't know. Where do you see this going? I mean, it just feels like it's still the Wild West and people are just throwing a lot of stuff out there.
7: Yeah, I mean, a couple of congressmen get up and throw out some buzzwords, and I am not moved. I am simply indifferent to individual members of Congress seeking TV time and a clip of themselves. And there was a Democrat and a Republican there, right? So this is a bipartisan problem. They're not smart enough yet to tell the country what to do, and I don't trust the self-interest of the businessmen to set up the rules, so I trust the marketplace. And when the marketplace innovates, there's going to be some disruption. Some people are going to win. Some people are going to lose. But I'm not into AI doomerism at all, because we've heard this all before with climate change and global warming and nuclear winter. I'm just not alarmed by anything.
8: Yeah, actually. But yet there are some like Bernie Sanders who are saying, well, let's use this opportunity when she's here, sign this treaty to pause AI development. John Fetterman has a totally different take. This is not popular as a Democrat, but he said this on the Hill today.
11: We have to win the war on AI with China. That's a fact. I know politically that's difficult as a Democrat, but that's the right side here. It can be safer. I think that's important. But what's inevitable, America has to win.
8: Give you a final thought on that, Hugh.
7: He's right. He's right. And you know what's going to keep AI safe? American tort law. If these companies go to market with any kind of product that injures people, they will be held to account in the courts of the United States for the damages they inflict. Watch when they file to go public. Let's see what they say about the risks of their models. Then I'll begin to believe them. And if they're too risky, they're not going to get anyone to buy their stock.
8: Got it. Hugh Hewitt, always good to have you.
7: I love that. It's just the simple, I trust the marketplace. I have a whole spiel on the history of regulation. I've given it to you before. I'm not going to bore you with it again. But just beware Greeks bearing gifts. Tomorrow I'm going to talk with Professor Stephen Smith about the Iliad. That's the original source code for beware Greeks bearing gifts. Beware Silicon Valley tycoons telling you what to do and what they need done. I just am. What you don't want to beware? You don't want to beware of the market when it comes to buying a house. 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They are a great sponsor of my show and have been well over a decade. Andrew and Todd helped Fetching Mrs. Hewitt and I move from California to the Beltway when we bought our house in the Beltway. They've helped my kids. They've helped my colleague. They've done Dwayne's loan. 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And they do it by listening closely to where you are in life, what you need done, what your data tells them, where you want to live. 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
8: Welcome back, America. I'm Hugh Hewitt. I am only going to be in studio for an hour tomorrow to talk to Stephen Smith, and then I'm gone Monday through Thursday of next week. The one and only Mark Davis tomorrow, partially filling in for me, and then Kurt Schlichter will be along for Monday through Thursday. Thanks to both of those gentlemen in advance. I went out to California last week to interview Senator John Kennedy from Louisiana, and he is a great interview, and I got a clip for you coming up. But first, I want to tell you, Dwayne's World is coming up tonight, 7 p.m. East Coast time, 4 p.m. on the West Coast. 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It's not regulated by the FCC, and you get full frontal Dwayne. And it's great fun. People love the program. Dwayne's World tonight at 7 Eastern. 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Tonight, I think Yoni is going to join him. And for longtime listeners of the Hugh Hewitt Show, you love Yoni. Longtime member of the Israeli Defense Forces and always brings a unique Israeli-American perspective to what's going on in the Jewish state. 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
9: Dr. Abdul is, he believes in opening our prisons, opening our borders, defunding the police, defunding ICE. He's a socialist. He knows the words by heart for the Cuban national anthem. If you got a pulse and a marginal desire for a better life, and you've read any history books, you know that socialism is for morons. His wing, Dr. Abdul's wing is in control of the party. And they feel contempt for America when they should feel gratitude.
8: Contempt for America is exactly what comes through every time I play Dr. El Sayed. Mark Davis will play you the latest El Sayed, the latest Tallarico, the latest Troy Jackson, the latest Peggy Flanagan, the latest Chris Pappas. They got some quintet of crazies running across the country, and Mark will have that tomorrow. And Kurt Schlichter next week. I'll talk to you a week from tomorrow, next time I'm back, but make sure you don't miss tomorrow on the next Hugh Hewitt Show.
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16: Now the O'Reilly update brings you something you might not know. 177 years ago today, a runaway slave escaped from bondage in Maryland. Within a decade, she would be known as Moses, helping hundreds of Southern blacks make the dangerous journey north on the Underground Railroad. Here is the story of Harriet Tubman. Miss Tubman was one of nine children born to enslaved parents. At age 13, the teenager was severely beaten by an overseer with a 10-pound weight. She suffered from seizures, severe headaches, and narcolepsy for the rest of her life. In 1844, Harriet Tubman married a free man, John Tubman. On September 17, 1849, they decided to escape the South. The family followed the North Shore to Philadelphia, walking 100 miles by foot. After working for a year and saving money, Harriet Tubman returned to Maryland to free her sister and two nephews. A year later, she rescued her brother and two more children. In total, Ms. Tubman made 19 trips into the South and liberated 300 slaves, including her 70-year-old mother. She never lost a single passenger during the dangerous journey. By 1856, slave hunters put a $40,000 bounty on Ms. Tubman's head, the equivalent of $1 million today. But Harriet remained defiant. After the outbreak of the Civil War, she played a crucial role as a spy for the federal government. She often disguised herself as an old woman wandering around Confederate territory in Virginia and the Carolinas. Harriet Tubman spoke with local slaves, smuggled top secret military plans to the Union Army. After the war, Tubman lived the rest of her life in upstate New York. She died there in 1913 at the age of 91. Back in a moment. When you need medications, you don't have any time to fool around. 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Thank you for listening to the O'Reilly Update. I am Bill O'Reilly. 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
18: 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The Fulcher City Council fired Police Chief Kenny Seymour after an investigation revealed multiple violations of city policy, including a longtime sexual relationship with a lieutenant in the police department. Austin Police investigating several suspected overdoses early Wednesday morning on East 6th Street in downtown Austin. At Kent Mosaic Academy in Houston, a juvenile taken into custody for bringing a gun to school. Former Houston police officer Stephen Bryant sentenced to 5 years of probation for the deadly Harding Street raid in 2019 that killed two people. And in Galveston County, health officials have issued a red tide advisory for local beaches. Reports of dead fish and respiratory symptoms due to the red tide. John Loretta, AM 1070, The Answer.
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20: Major League Baseball, the Astros facing Kansas City tonight, continuing their four-game series. Houston beat the Royals Tuesday 4-2, snapping a three-game losing skid. Jeremy Pena with two home runs. Hunter Brown had 10 strikeouts over five innings. Christian Javier will go for the Astros. Daniel Lynch will start for Kansas City. The Texas Rangers continuing their series with the Boston Red Sox tonight in Arlington, looking to extend a three-game win streak. Tuesday, they won 4-2. Corey Seager with two RBIs, and Jacob deGrom struck out eight over five innings. Tonight, Mackenzie Gore will go for Texas. Jake Bennett going for the Red Sox. NFL week number two, the Texans will play the Cincinnati Bengals Sunday, looking to bounce back after a five-point home loss to Buffalo, while the Dallas Cowboys home at AT&T Stadium Sunday, hosting Washington.
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22: The sage from South Central, the prince of Pico Union, the czar of common sense, the great Eldersky, Don Lorenzo. Welcome to the program. No victocrats allowed because we've got a country to save. 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
27: 888-971-SAGE, 888-971-7243. I am Larry Elder. We are Salem News Channel. More fraud has been exposed in California spending on the homeless. Shocking. L.A. Mayor Karen Bass resigned from the agency that oversees the spending. Democrat fundraising powerhouse called Act Blue.

A House Democrat says Trump's renovation of the White House is, his words, violence on the buildings. Buildings have feelings too, you know. The New York Times, after criticism, removes the following line. Quote, Israelis still largely view themselves as victims of October 7th. Close quote. Those Israelis. They're so terribly sensitive, aren't they? All of this and more, 888-971-SAGE, 888-971-7243. I want to start with the question I raised in my opening. You have these politicians, both Democrats and Republicans, talking about how AI, if not regulated properly, could destroy human civilization. And don't get me wrong, there is a risk, obviously. But at least on the Democratic side, why are these same people who fear that AI may destroy human civilization, and most of the experts say that that is at least a year or two away from them having that kind of capacity to outsmart the designers and the engineers, at least a year away. Why are these same people denouncing President Trump for stopping Iran from getting a nuclear bomb when the Biden administration thought they were 1 to 2 weeks away? It just seems a little inconsistent to me. You've got a regime that chants death to America, that vows to destroy Israel. Even Bill Maher said to one of his guests, how many seconds would it take for Iran to use a nuclear bomb if it had one? He said, the answer is 3. You remember the powerhouse Democrat lawyer named David Boies, who wrote a piece in the Wall Street Journal called Partisanship on Iran is Dangerous for America, subheadline, Trump is doing the right thing for the U.S., and we Democrats should judge the war on its merits. And he outlines a case for going to war against Iran, that Iran was getting close to getting a nuclear bomb, and chastises fellow Democrats for allowing their hatred of Donald Trump to interfere with their analysis of what Trump is doing in terms of setting back a threat posed by the number one state sponsor of terror. Again, David Boies. So I was looking to see what kind of reaction he got, and there was a long piece on this article in The New Yorker, which is a liberal publication. They interviewed him. Headline, Why David Boies Thinks We Should Support Trump's Iran War. Right there in the headline, Trump's Iran War. It's not a war for America. Not a war to push back a deadly threat to the Middle East, to Europe, and to us. It's not a war to stop a regime that is developing intercontinental ballistic missiles, that's supporting these terror proxies, the Houthis, Hamas, and Hezbollah. No, it's Trump's war. That's the headline. So he's being interviewed, David Boies. And before the interview, the writer's name is Isaac Schotiner, Schotiner, says, quote, in his piece, Boies, a Democrat, argues passionately in favor of the war and scolds people, mainly other Democrats, for, in his mind, letting their dislike of President Trump affect their opinion of attacking Iran. As he writes, and he's quoting David Boies from the Wall Street Journal, if we believe that Iran presents a serious threat, we need to support the president on this issue. There's plenty to disagree with him about. We don't need to like or admire him, but on Iran, we should be on common ground. Okay? Then the interview starts. I recently spoke by phone with Boies. Our conversation, edited for clarity and length, is below. Let me just read you some excerpts from the questions and Boies' response. First question was this. You're known as one of the most famous lawyers in America. Why did you feel it was important to support the war in Iran in the pages of the Wall Street Journal? And he says, essentially, you know, when I was younger, people used to say politics stopped at the water's edge. I never really quite believed it, but I thought it was an important aspirational goal. Next question. In the piece, you write that it is particularly troubling for our country because the opposition is rooted primarily in hostility towards Mr. Trump himself. Most of our history, we've given the president the benefit of the doubt. Close quote. Can you talk about that, David Boies? Here's what he said. Sure. When North Korea invaded South Korea, we just come out of the Second World War. Everybody

0: Everybody was weary of war. Everybody was embracing peace. Nobody wanted to send American soldiers back into battle. While the war was politically unpopular and probably cost Truman the opportunity to run for another term, both political parties supported that conflict, and they supported Truman necessarily. Next question was, the war was started by a president who frequently seems unstable. Can't lay out a clear rationale for the war. Makes vague threats. We have a Secretary of War who seems to delight in death and destruction. And Boies basically ignored that and said, you have to begin by asking yourself, do you believe the war is necessary or not? You have to begin by asking yourself, do you believe it's acceptable for the Iranian regime to have nuclear weapons and the capacity to deliver them? If you believe that, then the next question you have to ask yourself is, could we have achieved that goal of eliminating the threat that Iran poses by some other means? To which the questioner says, you are not a fan of Obama's Iran deal in 2015, I gather. To which Boies responds, I was not. And the reason I was not is that I did not trust the Iranian regime. And if you believe they are as big a threat to America as they can be, then I believe you have to conclude that you need to prevent them from ever having nuclear weapons. Then you get this. Well, President Trump said we destroyed their nuclear enrichment facilities less than a year ago. Boies says, right. And if I believed everything President Trump said, I might have voted differently in the last election. Meaning, he was wrong. So therefore, we don't do anything at all about the threat posed by Iran? And then there's this question. So we shouldn't trust him saying that he destroyed the Iranian nuclear program a year ago, but it is worth embarking on the larger war that he is leading. His answer was interesting. My view is I don't support him in this conflict because he says it's the right thing to do. I support him because I believe it's the right thing to do. When you say it's an existential threat, he's asked, then I would understand that. But it seems like the Trump administration is not clear that they want to make that claim. I mean, sometimes they do, but it's confusing. To which Boies says, well, I start from the proposition that Iran cannot afford to have nuclear weapons and the capacity to deliver those weapons to American citizens. I don't believe they could do so today, because I believe if they could do so today, rather than hit Abu Dhabi or Oman, they'd be hitting New York and Miami. As we have seen in the last month, in terms of Iran's response, is their capacity with missiles has expanded more rapidly than anybody could have expected. And then he goes on to say we need to give Trump the runway. It's important for him to finish the job. And if anything, Trump should not abandon too quickly. Again, this is one of the most prominent, respected lawyers in the country. He's always defended Democrats. He's a Democrat. He's voted Democrat. And he wrote this piece defending Donald Trump. Which brings me to what the CEO of J.P. Morgan Chase, Jamie Dimon, said about Iran, number 94.
1: Iran having a nuclear weapon may be the biggest threat facing mankind. Because if they have it, so will Egypt, Saudi Arabia, UAE, Kuwait, South Korea, Philippines, Japan, Australia, and then I don't know how you stop real proliferation at that point.
2: So in light of this, what does it mean for alliances, not just from a defense standpoint, which we're going to get into more, but
0: okay,
2: also from an economic one?
0: That's enough. He outlines what would happen to the war if Iran got a nuclear weapon. Is this thing on? 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So, what would happen to the economy, says J.P. Morgan Chase CEO, if Iran had a nuclear bomb? I'm Larry Elder.
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0: 888-971-SAGE, 888-971-7243. I am Larry Elder. We are Salem News Channel. To repeat, I get the concern about AI. I really do. And as our caller called in, I think from Pittsburgh, talked about this controlled experiment that kind of went awry, which shows you that the AI process could outsmart its designers, outsmart its controllers. But my goodness, doesn't Iran pose an existential threat right now, had Donald Trump not taken action? That's why what David Boies says is so important, because David Boies is so widely respected. He is a Democrat, has defended Democrats, did not vote for Donald Trump, has attacked Donald Trump. In his article, he said, I don't like him, don't like many of his policies, don't like his attitude, don't like his behavior, don't like his personality, blah, blah, blah, blah, blah. But this is a big issue. setting back the number one sponsor of terrorists, says David Boies, and you ought not let your hatred towards Donald Trump cloud your opinion about whether or not what he's doing with the RAND is the right thing. And by that token, J.P. Morgan, Chase CEO, pretty much said the same thing. This is Jamie Dimon.
1: Iran having a nuclear weapon may be the biggest threat facing mankind. Because if they have it, so will Egypt, Saudi Arabia, UAE, Kuwait, South Korea, Philippines, Japan, Australia. And then I don't know how you stop real proliferation at that point.
2: So in light of this, what does it mean for alliances, not just from a defense standpoint, which we're going to get into more, but also from an economic one?
1: Well, I think, the foundation for us, we want to maintain, we should, we must maintain the strongest military in the world. That is the best protection against anything you see today or that you don't see today. And foundational, that's the best economy in the world. They kind of go hand in hand. I remind people, if you want to keep the dollar as a reserve currency, if we're not the preeminent military and the preeminent economy in the world in 30 years, we will not be the preeminent reserve currency. They actually go hand in hand. It's not just an economic kind of issue. On the economic side, my view is a little different than you see this administration. I think economic allies are critical. We have a lot of them. We have a huge common interest. We have a common value system. We have a common interest. We should protect each other. So you talk about all this trade stuff with China. The best protection, in my opinion, is that the Western world bring back in the things it needs for security, which we'll talk about in a minute, but that we have economic relationships that are profound and deep. Help our economy and help. I think this is a little bit of a pipe dream, that we should go to Europe and say, if you do the right things, we'll give you one big, beautiful free trade deal. The right things are the Draghi report. We kind of know what they are. They're struggling. They're literally slowly walking off a cliff over time, and they need our help. And so I want to keep it together. And I put Australia, Philippines, Japan, South Korea in there. So I think those economic things are critical. And they're being challenged a little bit. Not that all trade is good. It's not. There are a lot of flaws in trade, but I'd like to make that stronger, not weaker.
0: Now, yesterday, I talked about the good news about the economy that you won't hear from the mainstream media. You won't hear it from your algorithm that gives you your top headlines on your phone, because it comes from Microsoft left wing, Apple left wing, Google left wing, Yahoo, TikTok, YouTube. And they've done a study on how many of the articles from left-wing outlets get on your feeds versus articles from conservative or centrist or so-called right-wing that get on your feed. And the lopsided nature is shocking. CEO confidence, 4-year high. Highest since 2022. The optimism is now spilling over into plans to hire more workers. Something like 73% expect no change in hiring or expect to increase hiring, which is, of course, at variance with consumer sentiment, which in September recorded its second lowest reading on record. University of Michigan Consumer Sentiment Index. And I told you that, according to this J.P. Morgan analyst, the cost of gas as a percentage of total disposable income is near historic lows. Americans spend an average of 2.5% of their income at the pump. That's down from 6% in the 1970s and 1980s. Quote, said this analyst, after several rounds of fiscal stimulation, tariff refunds, and tax cuts, households have largely deleveraged to multi-decade lows. Deleverage is a fancy word for borrowing. So if they borrowed less, and now they're at multi-decade lows in terms of their borrowing, creating a larger buffer against higher prices, end of quote. And she also said this, the same gasoline price increase that would have meaningfully squeezed household budgets 2 decades ago, or even 4 years ago, now represents a materially smaller drag on spending power, end of quote. She also added this, investors are no longer pricing a worst case disruption scenario that would inhibit the economy and by extension the stock market. A world where oil is expensive, but where supply remains available, is very different from one where oil remains expensive without substantial supplies. This is an article in The Sun, New York Publications. Quote, Americans are wealthier and fewer are in poverty than at any time on record, according to figures from the Census Bureau. Let me read that again. I know I speak quickly. Americans are wealthier and fewer are in poverty than at any time on record, according to Tuesday's figures from the Census Bureau. There's something called the Income, Poverty, and Health Insurance Coverage. The Income, Poverty, and Health Insurance Coverage in the United States for 2025 calculated the median inflation-adjusted household income at $87,460, up 2.6% from 2024. Quote, larger paychecks push the overall poverty rate down to 10.2% and the childhood poverty rate to 13.4%, the lowest since tallying began in 1967, end of quote. There's more good news. The Federal Reserve Bank of Atlanta is forecasting a GDP growth of, wait for it, 5.1% for the third quarter. You have any idea how much all the stuff that the Democrats and the DSA platform want, how much it would cost? The Cato Institute calculated that implementing all the policies of the DSA would mean $212 trillion in new federal spending over the next decade. That's 40 times America's total revenue in 2025. You could confiscate the wealth of the richest Americans and still not get there. And if you confiscated their wealth, you can only do that one time. You can't confiscate it every single year. 888-971-SAGE.
13: With SRN News, I'm Keith Peters in Washington. Prosecutors say an SUV driver was under the influence of drugs when she swerved into the wrong lane, blew a red light, and slammed into a Los Angeles City bus, killing two riders. It was a tragedy compounded by the subsequent fatal crash of a TV news helicopter that had been covering the collision that killed the two people on board and one on the ground. An F-16 fighter jet from Texas crashed in rural northern Michigan during training. A recent social post from the 149th Fighter Wing says the plane was headed to Michigan to take part in Operation Northern Cactus. The pilot ejected and is now being treated at a nearby hospital. Witnesses reported hearing a loud crash, and images posted to social media showed a dark plume of smoke in the air. More details at SRNNews.com.
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22: And then I met someone else.
0: Hakeem Jeffries praised the Iran deal. Number 83.
23: The path out of this was already shown to us by President Obama. It's aggressive diplomacy that brings the world together to contain Iran. That's what President Obama did.
0: Aggressive diplomacy. The path out of this was shown. Aggressive diplomacy. The Iran deal. The deal that Iran was violating. The deal that put Iran on the path of getting a nuclear bomb legally. In 15 years. You know, about like right now. Again, back to David Boies' interview with the New Yorker. New Yorker, you were not a fan of the deal President Obama administration's made in 2015, I gather. Boies, I was not. And the reason I was not is that I did not trust the Iranian regime. And if you believe that they are as big a threat to America as they can be, then I believe you have to conclude that you need to prevent them from ever having nuclear weapons, end of quote. Let's hear Hakeem Jeffries again, number 83.
23: The path out of this was already shown to us by President Obama. It's aggressive diplomacy that brings the world together to contain Iran. That's what President Obama did.
0: Aggressive diplomacy, as opposed to casual diplomacy, as opposed to perpendicular diplomacy, as opposed to iridescent diplomacy, as opposed to stealth diplomacy. The way out of this was what Obama did. Why didn't Donald Trump just pick up the phone and call Obama? Have Obama negotiate another deal? That's the way out of this. You dislike Trump that much. By the way, did anybody ask Hakeem Jeffries how close he thought Iran was to getting a nuclear weapon? Does he believe that Iran was even closer than in 2015 when Obama did the Obama deal? And if so, what would you do about it? What should you do about it? Aggressive diplomacy. The New York Times did a review of this new documentary by these two Israeli filmmakers, the one that got the Academy Award for Best Documentary, for the documentary that said that the settlements in Israel were illegal and the Israelis shouldn't be doing them and these poor Palestinians are being oppressed. They have a new documentary called NAZA, N-A-Z-A, that purports to show that the IDF was intentionally targeting civilians in Gaza. Not too surprisingly, Israel not happy. They responded at length. And in a review of the documentary, the New York Times had the following line, and I'm quoting, "Israelis still largely view themselves as victims of October 7th, end of quote. Those Israelis, they can really be touchy. Israelis still largely view themselves as the victims of October 7th. Now, they still largely do that. Some don't. You think after all these years, 3 years, that they would be over this. So after criticism, the New York Times removed the line. And here's what they said about it. 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Those touchy Israelis still largely view themselves as victims of October 7th. Who'd have thunk? Don't go away.
3: The midterms are almost here, and Republicans could be in deep trouble. Polls show Democrats leading in key races. Tonight, Rob Finnerty on Newsmax reveals the growing threat from the DSA and the radical left. With less than 60 days to go, Finnerty says it's time for the GOP to hit the panic button. The House may go, and control of the Senate is up for grabs. 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Americans are angry, and the progressive left wants total control of Congress. Tallarico, El Sayed, AOC, Bernie Sanders. Finnerty reveals President Trump's secret plan to fight back and what you can do to help him. Don't miss Finnerty tonight at 8 p.m. Eastern on Newsmax. 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
29: Foundations of Freedom. A look at America's founding principles and the leaders who shaped our nation.
30: Ronald Reagan understood that freedom sometimes requires more than quiet diplomacy. It requires moral clarity. On June 12, 1987, standing before the Brandenburg Gate in a divided Berlin, Reagan issued a direct challenge to Soviet leader Mikhail Gorbachev. Mr. Gorbachev, tear down this wall. The Berlin Wall was more than concrete and barbed wire. It represented a system that restricted movement, divided families, and denied millions the freedoms Americans often take for granted. Reagan refused to treat that division as permanent. He understood that free nations must be willing to identify the difference between liberty and oppression, and have the courage to say so. 2 years later, the Berlin Wall fell. Freedom survives when people refuse to accept tyranny as inevitable. So when freedom is challenged today, will we have the courage to defend it with the same clarity?
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10: 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Avoid the confusion. 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The Answer.
0: So the New York Times writes a review of this new documentary where I think 25 or so members of the IDF were interviewed, their voices and their faces concealed, and I have not seen the documentary, but they claim that the IDF targeted civilians in Gaza. Did it on purpose. Wasn't collateral damage, it was by design. That's what these people purport to say, according to the reviews I've read of the film. So, the New York Times writes a review of the documentary. In the documentary, they have the following line. Quote, Israelis still largely view themselves as the victims of October 7, close quote. That's like saying Americans still largely view themselves as victims of 9/11. Shocking. After all this time. So, vast criticism, harsh criticism. The New York Times removed the line in their updated version of that review. They called it an editing error. And here's what they said. Quote, because of an editing error, an earlier version of this article included a statement that was intended to convey Israelis' perception of the government's military response to the October 7 terror attack in relation to the attacks, but inadvertently suggested that Israelis' experience as terror victims was a matter of perception. It has been removed from the article. Inadvertently. Editing error. Still largely view themselves as victims of October 7. You mean 1,200 innocent people slaughtered, some beheaded, raped. We learn later on some were forced to have sex with their relatives at gunpoint. A couple hundred taken hostage. And they still largely view themselves as victims. Can you believe these people? I mean, just how sensitive are they? That brings us to Jamie Jayapal, who says she's going to make sure that no arms are ever taken from here, transferred from here, and sold to Israel. Number 80.
12: $38 billion spent so far, I should say, through the beginning of August on the war in Iran. The administration just just supported another, I think it's, what is it, $2.8 billion of powerful weapons to Israel for its wars against Lebanon and Israel. Can the U.S. keep up this pace of spending?
9: No, we absolutely can. And on this most recent approval of arms sales to Israel, remember, these are things that are supposed to be approved by Congress as well. And so I'm going to do everything I can to make sure we do not allow that arms sale to go through to Israel. Israel is also not following our own domestic laws and international human rights laws. And the reality is the American people don't want our money, taxpayer money, going to fund Israel's wars. They want the money to be right here at home, spent on child care, health care, all the other things that Americans are struggling with right now.
0: Okay, now let's just play that clip at the very beginning. Start it over again.
12: $38 billion spent so far, I should say, through the beginning of August on the war in Iran. The administration just supported another, I think it's, what is it? $2.8 billion of powerful weapons to Israel for its wars against Lebanon and Israel. Can the U.S. keep up this pace of spending?
9: No, we absolutely...
0: Okay. Now, if you look at the Chyron, the graphic underneath, it says arms sale. Now, with some misunderstanding what's going on here, it's sales, not taxpayer spending. They're buying them from us. Am I wrong about that? We can't afford to keep this spending. You didn't have a problem spending money for Ukraine. But you're selling these arms to Israel, as far as I know. Which is not the same thing as saying spending. Now, Hassan Piker, who campaigned with Abdul El-Sayed on his podcast, Democrat luminaries like AOC and Bernie Sanders, Rashida Tlaib, and others have appeared. The one who said that America deserved 9/11, he said, then I immediately apologized for that. No, he didn't. He never said, I am sorry. But here's what he said. He also said that Hamas is 1,000 times better than America. Here's what he said about America and Al-Qaeda. Number 63.
11: Said that America is the top dog in terrorism.
13: Yes.
11: Do you think America then is worse than Al-Qaeda?
13: Pound for pound, as far as the number of deaths, yes, we have caused tremendous terror all around the world. I think that that is not only terror that we are waging on regular civilians in nations in the periphery, but it's also having consequences on ourselves. It's having dramatic consequences on the home front.
0: Okay. He said, by the way, Hamas is 1,000 times better than Israel, not America. But now he says America is worse than Al-Qaeda because of the terror that we are inflicting on other people. This guy is amazing. He says he hates the country. Says he wipes his blank with the Constitution. Says that Jews who support Israel are bringing hatred and anti-Semitism towards them. He said, I don't care about women being raped on October 7th. And still, Abdul El-Sayed has not condemned him. Recently said he won't campaign with him again, but he's yet to condemn him. America is worse than Al-Qaeda because of the terror that we are inflicting on the rest of the world. Hamas is 1,000 times better than Israel. Israel is committing genocide. Israel is apartheid. And this guy, according to the Anti-Defamation League, altogether, all of his platforms, over 10 million viewers and followers. I'm Larry Elder.

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10: Triple 8-971-SAGE, 888-971-7243. I am Larry Elder. We are Salem News Channel. Coming up, more fraud exposed in California spending on the homeless. L.A. Mayor Bass has resigned from the agency that oversees that spending. Pourquoi? A Democrat fundraising powerhouse called Act Blue is accused in a House Judiciary and Oversight Committee report of accepting foreign donations. That's illegal. Republican Thomas Massie, who lost his Kentucky primary to a Trump-backed candidate, files a motion to impeach the Secretary of War. And a House Democrat says Trump's renovation of the White House is, wait for it, violence on the buildings, because buildings apparently have feelings too. Now, you know groceries aren't getting any cheaper, so let me help you save money somewhere else. 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Allison is in Studio City. Allison, you're on the Larry Elder Show. Thank you so much for calling.
11: Hi, Larry. I want to start off saying that I am the daughter of an Air Force major, a wife of a naval officer, and the mother of a former and currently IDF soldier, a lone soldier, who served in Lebanon, Gaza cast lead and went back into the reserves for this war. And in every story I've ever heard from my son, who is not a liar, who's a lawyer at a securities litigation firm in New York, never has Israel gone after and shot children in the head. They do everything they can to stop with the collateral damage. However, as you know, and as many people that are educated know, that Israel is one of the most moral armies in the world. They throw flyers. They make phone calls. They bring them food. They supply them with water and electricity. It is vile anti-Semitism that fuels the lies and the hatred about the state of Israel and the Jewish people. And like you said, shame on Jaipal and AOC. They are liars. They've never even been to Israel. They've never been to Gaza. They've never shown their faces there. They know nothing. And like you said, that money is spent on buying weapons from American industries. It's not like they're giving them $2.8 billion to just go harry-carry and buy houses and Lamborghinis like our mayor's friends are doing with all the money that we give to the so-called houseless, deep, unhoused people. It makes me sick to my stomach because I've had my son on the front lines finding, undergoing house to house, and going into children's bedrooms in Ramallah and going underneath cribs and finding openings to tunnels with weapons.
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18: News this hour from Town Hall. I'm Keith Peters in Washington. A federal judge has ordered Washington's Kennedy Center to give 30 days notice before making any major physical changes to the building, including demolition.
19: President Trump has talked about that possibility. He wants his name on the building if there are repairs.
20: I think that the Trump administration should certainly have recognition.
19: A top Kennedy Center official says the building will be closed for about 7 days to deal with public safety risks from structural deterioration. This is North Carolina Republican Senator Tom Tillis.
21: I think it's absurd. Abolishing or demolishing a memorial, what a worldwide known venue for art.
19: A judge blocked putting the president's name on the Kennedy Center. Ed Donahue, Washington.
18: In Minneapolis, a man who sprayed a liquid on Minnesota Congresswoman Ilhan Omar at a town hall has been sentenced.
22: A man who sprayed vinegar at Representative Ilhan Omar during a town hall pled guilty to assaulting a U.S. officer and was sentenced to 14 months in prison plus 3 years of supervised release.
23: I don't know.
22: During the January incident, Anthony Kazmierczak jumped up from the audience to spray liquid from a syringe at Omar, saying she was splitting Minnesota apart.
23: Fear and intimidation doesn't work on me.
22: The 56-year-old has been diagnosed with Parkinson's disease. He apologized for scaring the Minnesota Democrat and said his troubles with insurance companies and prison had exacerbated his ailments. Judge Joan Erickson said Kazmierczak knew what he did was terrifying and noted he had secured tickets to the town hall weeks in advance. I'm Jennifer King.
18: A New Hampshire judge has dismissed Pamela Smart's latest petition for a new trial. Smart is serving a life sentence for orchestrating her husband's murder by her teenage student over 3 decades ago. On Wall Street, the Dow by 316 points. More at townhall.com.
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3: 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A missing 74-year-old man found dead in dense woods near Katy. The man disappeared while searching for a remote-controlled model plane that crashed. The Harris County Sheriff's Office used a drone to locate the body. Houston City Council approved a $20.4 million contract with Safe Built Texas LLC. The agreement aims to expedite permitting and code enforcement for Houston Public Works. Lieutenant Governor Dan Patrick halted a multi-million dollar raise for Electric Reliability Council of Texas CEO Pablo Vegas. The contract extension would raise the maximum pay from $4 million in 2026 to $6.4 million in 2027. John Loretta, AM 1070, The Answer.
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24: NFL, the Texans will play the Cincinnati Bengals on Sunday in week number two and looking to bounce back after a five-point home loss to the Buffalo Bills in the opening weekend. The Bengals with quarterback Joe Burrow, they're coming off a home win against Tampa Bay. The Dallas Cowboys home at AT&T Stadium Sunday facing Washington, the first divisional game of the year. Dallas losing Sunday night to the New York Giants. Washington, they fell in their season opener to Philadelphia, but have a healthy Jaden Daniels back at quarterback. Major League Baseball, the Astros will face Kansas City tonight, continuing their four-game series. Houston beating the Royals 4-2 on Tuesday. Christian Javier getting the start for the Astros, while the Royals will go with Daniel Lynch. The Rangers continuing their series with the Red Sox tonight in Arlington, coming off a 4-2 victory Tuesday.
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27: This is John Katzimatidis with the Cat's Corner. Border battles. A country without borders is not a country. I was vice chairman of the Ellis Island Foundation. Bill Fugazi was chairman. Lee Iacocca was honorary chairman. The Ellis Island, well, we wanted immigrants. We want immigrants, but checks and balances. We want immigrants that are going to come to America and they want to work 80 hours a week, just like my father, my grandfathers did when they came to America. We don't want migrants. So let's change the name. There's immigrants that want to come here and pledge allegiance to America, or migrants that want to take advantage of America. We want America to succeed. Immigrants, yes. Migrants, no. That is today's Cat's Corner. I'm John Katzimatidis.
28: Lost on the coin toss.
18: 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Welcome to the program. No victocrats allowed, because we've got a country to save. So let's get her teed up!
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10: 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I am Larry Elder. We are Salem News Channel.
11: $38 billion spent so far, I should say, through the beginning of August on the war in Iran. The administration just supported another, I think it's, what is it, $2.8 billion of powerful weapons to Israel for its wars against Lebanon and Israel. Can the U.S.
2: keep up this pace of spending?
5: No, we absolutely can't. And on this most recent approval of arms sales to Israel, remember, these are things that are supposed to be approved by Congress as well. And so I'm going to do everything I can to make sure we do not allow that arms sale to go through to Israel. Israel is also not following our own domestic laws and international human rights laws. And the reality is the American people don't want our money, taxpayer money, going

0: with arm problems, with all the issues that children have, and they're brought into the Israeli hospitals. They're served by both Arabic and Israelis. The lies are so bizarre. I just want to cry. I mean, first of all, I worked undercover for 5 years during after 9/11 for the FBI. I went into the mosques. I went to the CARE conferences. I went to the MPAC conferences. I went onto the college campuses. I've heard what they said. Everything they said is what they're doing now. This has nothing to do with Israel. It has to do with the rise of radical Islam and the Islamization of the West and our suicidal empathy. And the people that are upset about Israel or upset that we are trying to fight off the same barbarians at the gate that Europe has allowed in. And if they want to talk about our budget problems, if they become leaders in the Senate and the House, they want to open the borders and have universal health care for everyone. How much is that going to cost? Mm-hmm. Do they ask the American people if we want that? I mean, it's just, I feel like I'm living in an alternate Orwellian reality.
1: Allison, how do you think I feel when I... when I prepare my show every morning, I said, what are these people smoking? It's insane.
0: Doing some type of brainwashing on the news that we're not watching?
1: Allison, to accuse Israel of a genocide, you know how easy it would be for Israel to exterminate 100% of the population of Gaza? How easy that would be?
0: One nuclear bomb. Boom. Done. Over. It's just befuddling to me, and to have these people, and to see, I mean, look, I know the LAUSD, our educational system has been indoctrinating kids since the Vietnam War about anti-American propaganda going on in the schools. Mm-hmm. They have taught, and by the way, Hassan Piker, you know, you have enough money to have a $2 million house in West Hollywood, buy a plane ticket and move to friggin' Lebanon.
1: Right.
0: No one's keeping you here. Why is he here?
1: He says he wants to eliminate the white race. There are a lot of countries that don't have the white race. So pick one.
0: He probably has a blonde, beautiful, blue-haired girlfriend that he keeps in hiding.
1: Yeah. Well, Allison, thank you very much for holding on. I appreciate it.
0: I appreciate you, Larry. God bless you, and God bless your girlfriend for being good to you.
1: Well, thank you so much. Now, let's go back to what John Spencer said. John Spencer is a warfare expert who's been to Gaza several times. 96.
2: The false claim of Israel creating genocide in Gaza, when it's all, I've seen mountains of evidence to the opposite, literally fields of food and soldiers doing the opposite of genocide, but the world spreads it.
3: When you mean the opposite of Senate, do you mean like warning the civilian population that there's going to be action or things of this nature? What do you mean by the opposite?
2: I mean, by the literal definition of genocide, it's, you know, trying to destroy in whole and part a group, a religious group, all of that, both by intention and by action. So the opposite of genocide is your intent is the opposite of destroying the people. And mm-hmm. that's what I've seen in my... now 8 trips to Israel, 7 into Gaza, probably the only person outside the IDF that's been into Gaza so much, is that I've actually interviewed all the political leaders, all the generals, everything. Like, what are you trying to do here? To answer the intent question. Are you trying to destroy the people, or are you trying to get to the hostages and destroy the enemy? Which is not a, you know, killing the enemy in war is sometimes the goal. It's not a war crime. The other part is the actions that you talked about. So if you can't prove the intent is to destroy all of the people of, like in this case, Gaza, then people will look at the actions. Like, you know, in Russia and Ukraine, Russia steals thousands of babies and gives them to Russian parents. That's a genocidal act, according to the Genocide Convention. You can prove it through actions. And what Israel has done to try to protect civilians, right? These are those things you just mentioned that, thanks to my, you know, war scholarship before October 7th, we have... how do you prevent civilian casualties in war is a big field of study. We call it civilian harm mitigation measures. And Israel has implemented more of these civilian harm mitigation measures, things trying to prevent civilians from getting hurt, like evacuations, you know, phone calls, flyers, all of that, but also daily pauses to allow civilians to get out of harm's way, giving out their maps, tracking civilians by their cell phones, not taking airstrikes. They've actually done more of these than any military's ever tried in war. But

0: then are accused of targeting civilians when all of the evidence, real evidence, actually there's no cases of Israel targeting civilians. Of course, there's been civilians that have died, going back to our conversation about Hamas's strategy, but also collateral damage is unfortunate, but if the law says you do everything you can to minimize it. Mm-hmm. And from the genocide claim, if Israel's intent has been stated by their political and military leaders, like we are targeting Hamas, and then all of their actions, to include putting their own soldiers at risk in order to give these notifications and take all these actions, it's the opposite of genocide. And actually has, which is a lot of people that just don't know a lot about war, it's protracted the war, what they've mm-hmm. done.
1: That was an interview with John Spencer, conducted by Jan Jakelnik of Epoch Times. Now, Antony Blinken was Biden's Secretary of State. He was asked whether Israel was engaged in genocide, and this is what he said.
2: We believe the submission against Israel to the International Court of Justice distracts the world from all of these important efforts. And moreover, the charge of genocide is meritless. It's particularly galling, given that those who are attacking Israel, Hamas, Hezbollah, the Houthis, as well as their supporter Iran, continue to openly call for the annihilation of Israel and the mass murder of Jews. On this trip, I came to Israel after meeting with the leaders of Turkey, Greece, Jordan, Qatar, the United Arab Emirates, Saudi Arabia. All of those leaders share our concern about the spread of the conflict. All of them are committed to using their influence, using the ties that they have, to prevent it from escalating. We know that facing an enemy that embeds itself among civilians, who hides in and fires from schools, from hospitals, makes this incredibly challenging. But the daily toll on civilians in Gaza, particularly on children, is far too high.
1: Now, to use an expression that was used on me a couple days ago, was Antony Blinken, when he said the charge that Israel is committing genocide, meritless? Was he lying through his teeth? He just explained how the terrorists fight, how they use civilians in order to generate the accusation that Israel is committing genocide. You just heard John Spencer, been to Gaza several times, when many of these people accusing Israel of genocide have never been there. Talked about the extreme measures Israel goes to prevent civilian deaths. And if you look at the ratio of combatants killed versus civilians, their ratio is more humane than was ours when we got rid of ISIS. So this charge defies what the Secretary of State under Joe Biden said, and that people, Democrats, routinely say it. El Sayed has said it. AOC has said it. Rashida Tlaib has said it. Bernie Sanders has said it. Absolutely idiotic. 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
1: 888-971-SAGE, 888-971-7243. I am Larry Elder. We are Salem News Channel. Getting back to the economy, here's what Jamie Dimon of J.P. Morgan said, number 82.
11: I was in a country, I don't want to mention the name of it, and they were complaining about America and said, you know, we're so concerned about America, we've taken our gold out of America, we've put it in our vaults here. And I looked at them and said, you do realize your vaults here could be taken by three armies who aren't that far away. And, you know, that's real politics, folks. That's the world. So the notion that you're secure like that, this nation's secure. And so I think people have to think a little bit differently when we talk about foreign economic relations, and, you know, real politics is the only way to do it. And anything short of that, you're making a mistake.
1: Milton Friedman, back in 1978, talked about what causes inflation. 93.
12: But it comes down to the same thing. Inflation is made in Washington because only Washington can create money. And any other attribution to other groups of inflation is wrong. Consumers don't produce it. Producers don't produce it. The trade unions don't produce it. Foreign sheiks don't produce it. Oil imports don't produce it. What produces it is too much government spending and too much government creation of money and nothing else. Yes, sir.
1: There was a very interesting exchange between Scott Jennings and the others on the panel on CNN about tariffs. They're very concerned about tariffs because tariffs are a tax. But other taxes, not so much. This is entertaining. Number 62.
13: Question to you all is very simple. If you're so upset about tariffs as taxes being depressive of economic activity, would you trade all the tariffs for a zeroing out of corporate income taxes?
14: You don't have to do that because the tariffs
13: are certain taxes bad? Because Trump did one and you want to do the other.
15: Not to mention that
13: those
15: tariffs have been deemed unconstitutional.
13: Every Democrat will run for president on an increase in corporate income taxes after arguing against tariffs.
15: And the people running for the Republicans running for Senate in Maine, like Susan Collins and Mike Rogers in Michigan, that border Canada, are going to be running on how they oppose these tariffs.
16: States Senate is going to take Scott's position on that either because it's patently absurd.
13: Well, it's absurd. What's absurd?
16: You're asking people to trade. You're asking me, do I want to get rid of corporate taxes or get rid of tariffs?
13: No, I'm saying get rid of all of it.
15: Hell I haven't gotten my tariff rebate check, damn it. I want my Doge rebate check. I want my tariff rebate check.
16: No, absolutely not.
13: I
15: won't take it anymore. Give me my checks.
13: This is a revealing debate. You say taxes on corporations in the form of tariffs are passed on to consumers. Where do you think corporate income taxes go?
14: Okay.
13: On to consumers.
14: Okay.
13: Would you want to zero out?
14: And they're both bad.
13: They're both bad. So let's zero out.
14: Hold on a second.
13: Trade it all.
14: Hold on a second. No. I don't think that they're both the same.
16: They're not.
13: They're all taxes. You just said they're all taxes.
14: They are not both the same.
13: Why?
14: Okay? Because
13: it's
14: tariffs,
13: a tax. You said it was a tax.
14: Tariffs have the effect of raising prices.
13: What do you think
14: on goods?
13: Income taxes do?
14: Okay.
13: What do you think corporate income taxes? Where do you think it goes?
14: Do income taxes raise prices on goods?
13: Tax raises the price of all goods.
14: What are you talking about?
13: Of course it does.
14: Do not raise.
13: If you were the Abbey Phillip Corporation and I taxed you, you'd pass it on to your products, whatever they were.
14: Income taxes do not raise prices on goods.
13: Oh my goodness.
14: Okay.
13: Abby.
14: Tariffs do. Tariffs, by the way.
1: Corporate taxes do not raise prices on goods. Are you serious? American Idol has just left L.A. for Georgia. Why? Tax incentives that Georgia was offering. Why would they do that? So, tariffs raise prices. But corporate taxes don't raise prices because they're corporate taxes. And as Jennings pointed out, they're both bad. But you want the tariffs to be under attack. But corporate tax is not a problem. Did you support the big, beautiful bill that got rid of taxes on overtime? They got rid of taxes on tips? They got rid of taxes on Social Security for certain people? Did you support that? Unbelievable. It's like kicking a puppy. We're going to talk about fraud later on that the Democrats don't seem to be terribly concerned about. Isn't it amazing how much fraud we're finding? Fraud in the homeless program here in L.A., fraud in Medicare, Medicaid, fraud in the daycare centers in Minnesota. Would we even know about this had Trump not been reelected? DOJ is announcing homeless fraud charges in California. Number 78.
17: We are announcing charges and two arrests so far this morning against three separate individuals allegedly involved in fraud schemes that stole millions of dollars from programs meant to house and support the homeless in California. I will briefly highlight one case brought this morning thanks to the hard work of the prosecutors and agents here in this room with us. This morning, federal agents arrested Michael Young, the owner of Home at Last, a nonprofit organization that was supposed to house the homeless. Young is charged with wire fraud, which carries a maximum possible sentence of 20 years in prison. The complaint alleges that Young used a web of shell corporations and fraudulent billing practices to misappropriate millions of dollars in taxpayer funds earmarked for homeless housing. Among other gross misuses of taxpayer money, Young allegedly spent more than $1 million to open and operate a high-end restaurant and nightclub in Inglewood called 675 Lounge. And
1: now, after this exposure, the agency that Karen Bass was a member of, 10 board members, she, by the way, refused to show up for a Dodge hearing. She resigned from that commission. She's in a very, very tough re-election battle. And all of a sudden, the commission that was in charge of dispensing all this money for the homeless, homeless, of course, has gone up here. Money has not been audited, hasn't been followed, have no idea where it is. She suddenly, abruptly resigned. We're going to talk about that later on. Also, they've announced 12 daycare fraudsters arrested for funding more than $10 million into their pockets here in California. All of this and more. 888-971-SAG. Hassan Piker get his first interview on BS Now. And they ask him about some of his statements that he made and whether or not he was helping or hurting the very people that he supports with his statements. Well, they're going to use my statements against me anyway. It's what they always do. Yeah, but saying that, you know, America deserved 9/11, isn't that a bit much? Isn't that kind of beyond the pale? All of this and more. 888-971-SAGE. Do not leave town.

0: SR News. I'm Keith Peters in Washington. The U.S. Postal Service has stopped developing a controversial computer system tied to President Trump's efforts to limit mail voting. The Supreme Court rejected Trump's executive order this week. Postmaster General David Steiner confirmed the halt Thursday. He emphasized the agency's independence and operational focus. Prosecutors say an SUV driver was under the influence of drugs when she swerved into the wrong lane, blew a red light, and slammed into a Los Angeles City bus, killing two riders. It was a tragedy compounded by the subsequent fatal crash of a TV news helicopter that had been covering the collision that killed two people on board and one on the ground. On Wall Street, the Dow up by 316 points, the S&P advanced 85. More details at srnnews.com.
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10: If Washington wanted to help, they wouldn't cut our resources. Los Angeles is not going to be bullied by a extremist Republican Congress.
11: But it's not just Republicans. The Democrat-dominated L.A. County Board of Supervisors also refuses to fund LASA, which doles out up to $1 billion annually, yet recent homeless numbers in Los Angeles went up, not down.
12: The city has budgeted about $4.4 billion since 2022.
7: and there's been little to almost no accountability.
13: With the worsening homelessness problem, particularly in L.A., it is shameful that the mayor of Los Angeles, Karen Bass, refused to show up today.
11: Yesterday, the feds indicted three for fraud and skimming some $18 million intended for the homeless, including Michael Young, who allegedly stole $7 million for luxury vacations, cars, clothes, a nightclub, and bingo hall. Another defendant, Danya Mitchell, allegedly used grant money to pay his bail.
14: The complaint alleges that Young used a web of shell corporations and fraudulent billing practices to misappropriate millions of dollars.
9: Boy, who knew there was all this money in homelessness? Number 52.
14: Today, we are announcing charges and two arrests so far this morning against three separate individuals allegedly involved in fraud schemes that stole millions of dollars from programs meant to house and support the homeless in California. I will briefly highlight one case brought this morning thanks to the hard work of the prosecutors and agents here in this room with us. This morning, federal agents arrested Michael Young, the owner of Home at Last, a nonprofit organization that was supposed to house the homeless. Young is charged with wire fraud, which carries a maximum possible sentence of 20 years in prison. The complaint alleges that Young used a web of shell corporations and fraudulent billing practices to misappropriate millions of dollars in taxpayer funds earmarked for homeless housing. Among other gross misuses of taxpayer money, Young allegedly spent more than $1 million to open and operate a high-end restaurant and nightclub in Inglewood called 675 Lounge. And you can see a picture of that displayed on the screen in front of you. Taxpayer money also allegedly paid for a liquor license for that business, in addition to the architect, developer, and high-end finishes for this nightclub. The taxpayers did not sign up to fund this nightclub. Young allegedly lied repeatedly in the course of the fraud, claiming funds would be used exclusively for homeless housing or for vendors providing services for homeless housing, when he was actually allegedly diverting large amounts of taxpayer money for personal use. To conceal the fraud, Young allegedly submitted fake bids from real companies to make it appear that Home at Last's shell companies were the lowest priced and the most competitive options available for homeless housing options. Young's egregious misuse of taxpayer funds allegedly includes spending almost $50,000 on a luxury trip to Tahiti, $140,000 to remodel a vintage Chevy Impala, pictured here on the screen, and more than $1 million for the lounge that I described previously.
9: Hey, homeless people like nightclubs too. Here is Trump with HUD Secretary Scott Turner, number 51.
15: Today, those who broke the law are facing the ultimate consequence, law and order. When I was sworn in as secretary, I put the homeless industrial complex on notice with a clear message, no more. No more abusing the taxpayer by charging them for homeless ghosts who do not even exist or receive services. Just ask Abundant Blessings leader Alexander Sufer and his accomplice Lakia Malone. The days of these wire fraud experts flying on private jets, driving around Beverly Hills in Range Rovers, and doing lavish things is over. No more using government as your personal piggy bank. Like Danya Mitchell, who has used federal funds to pay off his bail for domestic violence and assault charges, inflate his salary, make personal credit card payments, and buy gifts for his family. No more gaming the system by creating and submitting fake bids for shell companies to pocket millions and millions of dollars. Michael Young's organization was called Home at Last. Instead, he created a home of last resort.
9: Wow. And we're just now getting started. So much fraud. J.P. Vance says states where the fraud is worst are the states that have the least willingness to cooperate. You think there might be a connection? I'm Larry Elder.
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18: 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Reuters Institute says we're now one of the top news brands in the nation. 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
15: The nightclub and gambling venture. L.A. is called, they say, the city of angels. But there's nothing angelic about bribery, about stealing money from taxpayers, about lying, about serving our nation's most vulnerable citizens. And while these fraudsters have lined their pockets, American people have been dying in our streets. The homeless overdose death, the death rate in LA is 46 times the national average. And I want everybody to let that sink in. 46 times the national average homeless overdoses death to men and women on our streets. Since 2020, there have been 75,000 homeless-related fires in LA. Every time Lhasa chooses to shower known fraudsters with taxpayer money, they're literally playing with fire in the streets of Los Angeles. The very streets that should be safe for families. The streets that should have thriving businesses. The same streets that should offer opportunity and not death to our homeless brothers and sisters in LA. Enough is.
9: When I ran for governor, I spoke with a lot of firefighters, county, state, county and city. And the firefighters in LA told me virtually every fire in LA is set by a homeless person. Virtually every single one of them. And I think the majority in LA County. Here's more on the HUD secretary about the amount of fraud that was laundered through this housing agency that Karen Bass, the LA mayor, has just resigned from. Number 60.
15: Or who have stolen over $14 million from you, the taxpayers of America. And make no mistake, HUD and the Trump administration will not tolerate the theft and the abuse of taxpayer dollars in our country. These fraudsters received over $130 million. More than $75 million of those were funneled through the Los Angeles Homeless Services Authority, also known as LHASA. That is nearly the same amount LHASA received from HUD every year until the Trump administration put an end to the California corruption. LHASA has continually funded a homeless industrial complex on the backs of American taxpayers while fraud has continually run rampant. No wonder their track record at LHASA is a failing record. While homelessness funding tripled in LA over the past decade, homelessness has doubled. And when you dig deeper, we found out why. LHASA, the largest recipient of homeless funding in the nation, is riddled with fraud, waste, and abuse. And those days of blank checks are indeed over. Today, those who broke the law are facing the ultimate consequence, law and order.
9: Now, the question is, why has this taken so long? J.D. Vance explained, number 69.
0: The biggest problem with finding fraud is actually that the states where it's worst are also the states that have the least willingness to cooperate with what we're doing. So when you look at some of the bigger ticket items for fraud, you know, you're looking at Medicare fraud in California. People who are illegal, people who aren't even like human beings. They're just like a completely made up, you know, shell of a person. But unfortunately, the state of California is not actually helping us fight back against that particular fraud. Or we know that there are hundreds of thousands, maybe more, illegal aliens in Illinois, New York, and California who are on Medicaid. That obviously is billions and billions of dollars to provide health care to those people. So the basic fraud that exists is the big programs in states that have allowed themselves to be overrun by illegal immigration. Another very good example, and this was shocking to me when we came in and started doing this work, is the way the SNAP program, this is the food stamp program that ensures that low-income Americans have access to food that they need. Obviously, one of the most important things that we do in the federal government is make sure that, you know, poor kids can eat. But that program is rife with fraud, in part because the way it works is, you know, California bills us once a month for the cost of their SNAP program. It's $7 or $8 or $9 billion, depending on the month that we're talking about. So what happens is the federal government wires $9 billion to California, no questions asked. So it's not an exaggeration to say that we have no ability to know who is even on the SNAP program, whether they're a real human being, whether they're a legal resident of the United States of America. And when we go to the big blue states and say, why don't you help us just confirm basic eligibility, we get totally pushback. We get no cooperation on this basic fact of good governance confirming eligibility for federal programs. So my guess is that if the number is $700 billion, a few hundred billion of that is in the blue states, and we could deal with it just by checking eligibility criteria. We're working on innovative ways to force that, but it's actually legally much harder than it should be to force the blue states to comply with some basic anti-fraud initiatives.
9: Karen Bass has now resigned from the board of this agency that's supposed to dispense the funds. And Congressman Burchett said she refused to show up for a House DOGE chair meeting. Here are the consequences. Number 85.
1: Hey, everybody. Tim Burchett. A lot of folks are asking, what are we doing with DOGE and not hearing much out of it? Well, we're still working and doing things that the media chooses not to cover. So that's what happens, and that's why I'm telling you this here. We had a hearing over the industrial homeless complex and what was going on in L.A. They've received over $1 billion, and it's largely unaccounted for. Three things have happened, though. We had our hearing Tuesday. Karen Bass has resigned from LASA. She's the mayor of L.A. LASA is the organization responsible for dispersing the money and being held accountable for it, which they obviously weren't. Several people apparently have been charged. The Justice Department has gone in over dealing with some things that we dealt with in the committee on Tuesday. And then today we're hearing that LASA has decided basically to disband or will no longer be responsible for dispersing any money for the homeless folks in Los Angeles and in that area. So that is some great work. DOGE.
9: He's from Tennessee, by the way. 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
3: Ronald Reagan understood that freedom sometimes requires more than quiet diplomacy. It requires moral clarity. On June 12, 1987, standing before the Brandenburg Gate in a divided Berlin, Reagan issued a direct challenge to Soviet leader Mikhail Gorbachev. "Mr. Gorbachev, tear down this wall." The Berlin Wall was more than concrete and barbed wire. It represented a system that restricted movement, divided families, and denied millions the freedoms Americans often take for granted. Reagan refused to treat that division as permanent. He understood that free nations must be willing to identify the difference between liberty and oppression, and have the courage to say so. 2 years later, the Berlin Wall fell. Freedom survives when people refuse to accept tyranny as inevitable. So when freedom is challenged today, will we have the courage to defend it with the same clarity?
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6: Larry's father, Staff Sergeant Randolph Elder, says hard work wins. You get out of life what you put into it. And now, here's Larry Elder. These eyes.
9: 888-971-SAGE, 888-971-7243. I am Larry Elder. We are Salem News Channel. That Democrat fundraising organization, ActBlue, is accused in a House report of illegally accepting foreign donations. A lot of Jewish members of Congress, according to one who is a Florida Democrat congressman, says a lot of Jewish members of Congress feel politically homeless, meaning we don't like the anti-Semitism coming out of our own party, but for crying out loud, we can't possibly become Republicans. We don't know what to do. That's going to be coming up. Jeff Bezos of Amazon says AI is not going to make humans redundant. If anything, it'll create more jobs. All of that and more. 888-971-SAGE, 888-971-7243. What is the scale of the fraud we're talking about? Here's what Stephen Miller said, number 48.
7: Not abiding by our laws, and the amount that has been fleeced from us is in the hundreds of billions of dollars. I believe, based on what I've seen and what I've heard, is that we could balance the federal budget if the only dollars that went out of the Treasury went to individuals who were properly, lawfully, correctly eligible to receive them. And that ultimately is going to be what we have to do as a country. In the meantime, because of the Vice President's leadership, you are seeing the most muscular, robust, aggressive, dedicated, determined, and speedy effort to shut down criminal fraud that has not only ever occurred in the history of this country, but in any developed nation. So thank you.
9: And then there's the fraud through federal loans. J.P. Vance. J.D. Vance, number 39.
8: Under the leadership of Kelly Loeffler, who, by the way, has been an amazing advocate for the American people, has probably been the most zealous anti-fraud person in the entire administration, we are going to suspend 870,000 people permanently, people who defrauded the government over the last couple of years, the last couple of decades. We're going to make it impossible for them to get loans from the federal government. If you think about the PPP program, which was set up by Congress and by the administration during the first Trump administration to ensure that our small businesses were able to operate in the incredibly challenging environment that was created by the COVID pandemic and, of course, by the state government response to the COVID pandemic, what we did is we created a program to ensure that small businesses were able to operate, and importantly, American workers were able to be supported. But as happens with so many of the programs that are born out of the generosity of the American taxpayer, we had many, many people who took advantage of those programs, people who decided to steal from the American taxpayer, steal money that was supposed to go to small businesses and American workers. Well,
9: all of this and more, and a Republican who lost his primary to a Trump-backed candidate has filed a motion to impeach the Secretary of War. All of this and more. 888-971-SAGE. Do not leave town.
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16: You may remember yesterday, by the way, it's Logan Sekulow, Will Haynes in the studio. You may remember yesterday we did the first half of the show in the New York Times about their report over in Israel. One of their senior journalists was there saying, you know what, still, after 3 years, something doesn't seem right to these Israelis. They still seem to think they were the victims of the October 7th attack that killed 1,200 of their people and kidnapped 250 and led to a lot of war that led beyond that. Again, of course, those weren't military people. Those were people at a music festival, people in their local communities. That grotesque sentence, that sentence that really did not only just state and imply that Israelis still think, and how dare they, still think that they are the victims of October 7th. Well, you know what? We made quite a stink about it yesterday. We spent a good portion of the show talking about this. And we said we doubted, actually, we would hear from the New York Times, that the New York Times probably not do anything about this. They'll just let it slip by. But you know what? It must have gotten to the right people. Because later yesterday, in the evening, the New York Times made an adjustment to their article, Will.
18: That's right. So if you remember, specifically it said, but the Israelis still believe largely that they are the victims of October 7th. That is the original post that was in that article. Well, they updated it with an editor's note, September 16th. So 2 days after this article went up.
16: 2 days after the article went up, by the way, but only hours after we did our show.
18: Right. They have this editor's note. Because of an editing error, an earlier version of this article included a statement that was intended to convey Israelis' perception of the government's military response to the October 7th terror attack in relation to the attacks, but inadvertently suggested that Israelis' experience as terror victims was a matter of perception. It has been removed from the article. So not just a note clarifying, but actually removing the sentence from the article.
16: I have to applaud for a moment. We gave him a lot of grief yesterday. Rightfully so. And someone in that newsroom agreed with us. And I have to give them a bit of applause here and say, you know what? Because you could have just made an adjustment to that sentence. You could have just quickly made a, hey, new version of the article is up. Or just let it slide by. Because you know what? We can, you know, make a stink.